0: amongst women, and blessed is the fruit of thy womb, Jesus.
1: Holy Mary, Mother of God, pray for us sinners, now and at the hour of our death. Amen.
0: Glory be to the Father, and to the Son, and to the Holy Spirit.
1: As it was in the beginning, is now, and ever shall be, world without end. Amen.
0: O my Jesus, forgive us our sins. Save us from the fires of hell.
1: Bring all souls to heaven, especially those in most need of thy mercy.
0: The fifth sorrowful mystery, the crucifixion and death of Jesus on the cross. Scripture tells us that Mary stood beneath the cross, that she heard the cry of agony, "Why have you forsaken me?" That she heard her beloved son commend her to the care of John, and him to her. In our own sufferings in life, let us not become bitter or locked in our own grief. Let us be open to others to share their grief, as Mary did. Let's not run away. Let's not ask why, a question that no one can answer. Rather, let us ask the question, what must I do to follow Jesus in fulfilling the will of God? Our Father, who art in heaven, hallowed be thy name. Thy kingdom come, thy will be done, on earth as it is in heaven.
1: Give us this day our daily bread, and forgive us our trespasses, as we forgive those who trespass against us. And lead us not into temptation, but deliver us from evil. Amen.
0: Hail Mary, full of grace, the Lord is with thee. Blessed art thou amongst women, and blessed is the fruit of thy womb, Jesus.
1: Holy Mary, Mother of God, pray for us sinners, now and at the hour of our death. Amen.
0: Hail Mary, full of grace, the Lord is with thee. Blessed art thou amongst women, and blessed is the fruit of thy womb, Jesus.
1: Holy Mary, Mother of God, pray for us sinners, now and at the hour of our death. Amen.
0: Hail Mary, full of grace, the Lord is with thee. Blessed art thou amongst women, and blessed is the fruit of thy womb, Jesus.
1: Holy Mary, Mother of God, pray for us sinners, now and at the hour of our death. Amen.
0: Hail Mary, full of grace, the Lord is with thee. Blessed art thou amongst women, and blessed is the fruit of thy womb, Jesus.
1: Holy Mary, Mother of God, pray for us sinners, now and at the hour of our death. Amen.
0: Hail Mary, full of grace, the Lord is with thee. Blessed art thou amongst women, and blessed is the fruit of thy womb, Jesus.
1: Holy Mary, Mother of God, pray for us sinners, now and at the hour of our death. Amen.
0: Hail Mary, full of grace, the Lord is with thee. Blessed art thou amongst women, and blessed is the fruit of thy womb, Jesus.
1: Holy Mary, Mother of God, pray for us sinners, now and at the hour of our death. Amen.
0: Hail Mary, full of grace, the Lord is with thee. Blessed art thou amongst women, and blessed is the fruit of thy womb, Jesus.
1: Holy Mary, Mother of God, pray for us sinners, now and at the hour of our death. Amen.
0: Hail Mary, full of grace, the Lord is with thee. Blessed art thou amongst women, and blessed is the fruit of thy womb, Jesus.
1: Holy Mary, Mother of God, pray for us sinners, now and at the hour of our death. Amen.
0: Hail Mary, full of grace, the Lord is with thee. Blessed art thou amongst women, and blessed is the fruit of thy womb, Jesus.
1: Holy Mary, Mother of God, pray for us sinners, now and at the hour of our death. Amen.
0: Hail Mary, full of grace, the Lord is with thee. Blessed art thou amongst women, and blessed is the fruit of thy womb, Jesus.
1: Holy Mary, Mother of God, pray for us sinners, now and at the hour of our death. Amen.
0: Glory be to the Father, and to the Son, and to the Holy Spirit.
1: as it was in the beginning, is now, and ever shall be, world without end. Amen.
0: O my Jesus, forgive us our sins, save us from the fires of hell, bring all souls to heaven,
1: especially those in most need of thy mercy.
0: Hail, Holy Queen, Mother of mercy, our life, our sweetness, and our hope. To thee do we cry, poor banished children of Eve. To thee do we send up our sighs, mourning and weeping in this valley of tears. Turn then, most gracious Advocate, thine eyes of mercy toward us. And after this our exile, show unto us the blessed fruit of thy womb, Jesus. O clement, O loving, O sweet Virgin Mary, pray for us, O Holy Mother of God,
1: that we may be made worthy of the promises of Christ.
0: Let us pray. O God, whose only begotten Son, by his life, death, and resurrection, has purchased for us the rewards of eternal life, grant, we beseech thee, that meditating on these mysteries of the most holy rosary of the Blessed Virgin Mary, we may imitate what they contain and obtain what they promise, through the same Christ our Lord. Amen. May the divine assistance remain always with us, and may the souls of the faithful departed, through the mercy of God, rest in peace. Amen. May the Holy Virgin bless you with her loving child this day and forever. In the name.
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0: or we go outside without an umbrella because, well, if God doesn't want me to get wet by the rain, then he'll make it rain around me. That kind of a thing, right? No, he says we go out and get food for ourselves because we know God wants us to eat today. I have to go get my food. Oh, we wear an umbrella. I don't know who does that. We carry an umbrella because we're saying, yeah, I don't think God wants me to get wet today. Therefore, I will carry an umbrella. So in that, we are cooperating with what we believe to be the will of God. Something similar is true for prayer. Why do we pray? Because we believe that in, to some degree, our prayer is cooperating with what God wants. It's kind of like if you're a parent, you've been in this situation 1,000 times where you have chores to do around the house and you could do them and you could do them better than your children. You could do them faster than your children and you could spare yourself a lot of headaches if you just did them instead of your children doing them. But you have this project and you say, I want my kids to learn how to sweep the floor. I want them to learn how to build a shed. I remember this is the example I always come back to is remember building this shed in the backyard of my parents' house. My dad could have built this shed so quickly. He could have built the shed by himself, but he wanted to have his 6 helpers with him. And it made it so much more difficult. But he didn't want to accomplish this task without us. He wanted the task done. Yeah, that was his will. His will was to accomplish the task, build the shed. But he wanted us to work with him. Something similar is true when it comes to our intercessory prayer. When we pray to God and ask him for something good, what we're doing is we're learning, not only learning how to trust, learning how to be patient, learning how to hear no, learning how to hear wait, learning how to hear yes, but we're also learning how to be co-workers with God. Another element is while we pray, we're becoming more familiar with God. We're becoming more intimate with God, closer to him. So he waits for us to pray. Not because he wants to be convinced of anything, but because our coming back again and again to him changes us and changes our relationship with him. So I think about that time. It's one shed I built that my dad and I and my siblings built in the backyard. Whenever I see that shed, I'm reminded of the time I spent with my dad and my siblings building this shed and realizing like that did something to our relationship, that working together, him trusting us and teaching us, also revealed to us what our dad is like. And when we come back to the Lord in our prayer, it teaches us what our father is like. When we get closer to him. So these are some of the reasons why God not only waits for us to pray, but he wants us to pray. Yes, it changes us. It teaches us something, makes us into a new kind of person. But also, we become co-workers with him. We cooperate with him. And we get to know the Father's heart. So prayer does change things. It changes us. It does change the world. It just doesn't change God.
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1: 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You can follow along in any recent version of the Catechism of the Catholic Church. A reading plan and all Catechism in a Year episodes can be found at ascensionpress.com/CIY or on the Ascension app. we wrap up our final day on the sacrament of matrimony, before we review, we hear about the importance of openness to fertility in conjugal life and the responsibility of parents as primary educators of their children. We also learn what it means that the family is the domestic church.
0: Hi, my name is Father Mike Schmitz, and you're listening to the Catechism in a Year, where we encounter God's plan of sheer goodness for us, revealed in Scripture and passed down through the tradition of the Catholic faith. The Catechism in a Year is provided by Ascension, who produced and funded this program. In 365 days, we'll read through the Catechism of the Catholic Church, discovering our identity in God's family as we journey together toward our heavenly home. It is day 226, paragraph 1652 to 1658. Yesterday, challenge, right? Beauty, gift of marriage, but also the challenge of marriage. Today, another challenge. And that challenge in 1652 to 1654 is the challenge to openness to life, to remember the four marks of God's love. It's free, total, faithful, and fruitful. There's an openness to fertility, an openness to life in marriage. In fact, we talk about it, as I said before, it's the sacrament of matrimony, but it's the sacrament of marriage and the family. And it goes hand in hand. The marriage, remember, what are the two ends of marriage? The good of the spouses, like to get you to heaven, to be a saint, and the procreation and education of children. That's the point of marriage. That's the whole thing. That's the reason why this happens. Not to make me happy and not any other thing other than sainthood and children. And that's the point. And then also the last four paragraphs today on the domestic church, which is just really beautiful, really, really beautiful. And then I don't know if you know this, but we've got only a couple days left in this section, in this pillar. I mean, this is it. I mean, after today we have the nuggets and we have a couple little extra little bedelios. So buckle in, you guys. We're going to pray right now and continue our journey. Father in heaven. Wow. Gosh, Lord, you're good. And you've given us the gift of life. All life flows from you. All life, Lord God, flows from you. Your Holy Spirit, life exists where your Holy Spirit exists. Life radiates where your Holy Spirit penetrates. Lord God, we ask you to please penetrate our hearts with your Holy Spirit. Penetrate our relationships with your Holy Spirit so that your love, your life can radiate in our hearts, in our lives, in our relationships, especially those relationships, Lord, where it seems impossible, where it seems like there is no hope. Bring us that same Holy Spirit, that same Holy Spirit of hope, the same Holy Spirit of life, the same Holy Spirit of love, so that in this broken world, with our broken hearts, we can still be holy. We can still be yours. In Jesus' name we pray. Amen. In the name of the Father, and of the Son, and of the Holy Spirit. Amen. It is day 226. We're reading paragraphs 1652 to 1658. The openness to fertility. By its very nature, the institute of marriage and married love is ordered to the procreation and education of the offspring, and it is in them that it finds its crowning glory. As Gaudium et Spes states, children are the supreme gift of marriage and contribute greatly to the good of the parents themselves. God himself said, it is not good that man should be alone. And from the beginning, he made them male and female. Wishing to associate them in a special way with his own creative work, God blessed man and woman with the words, be fruitful and multiply. Hence, true married love and the whole structure of family life which results from it, without diminishment of the other ends of marriage, are directed to disposing the spouses to cooperate valiantly with the love of the Creator and Savior, who through them will increase and enrich his family from day to day. The fruitfulness of conjugal love extends to the fruits of the moral, spiritual, and supernatural life that parents hand on to their children by education. Parents are the principal and first educators of their children. In this sense, the fundamental task of marriage and family is to be at the service of life. Spouses to whom God has not granted children can nevertheless have a conjugal life full of meaning in both human and Christian terms. Their marriage can radiate a fruitfulness of charity, of hospitality, and of sacrifice. The domestic church. Christ chose to be born and grow up in the bosom of the holy family of Joseph and Mary. The church is nothing other than the family of God. From the beginning, the core of the church was often constituted by those who had become believers together with all their household. When they were converted, They desired that their whole household should also be saved. These families who became believers were islands of Christian life in an unbelieving world. In our own time, in a world often alien and even hostile to faith, believing families are of primary importance as centers of living, radiant faith. For this reason, the Second Vatican Council, using an ancient expression, calls the family the Ecclesia Domestica. It is in the bosom of the family that parents are, by word and example, the first heralds of the faith with regard to their children. They should encourage them in the vocation which is proper to each child, fostering with special care any religious vocation. It is here that the father of the family, the mother, children, and all members of the family exercise the priesthood of the baptized in a privileged way by the reception of the sacraments, prayer and thanksgiving, the witness of a holy life and self-denial and active charity. Thus, the home is the first school of Christian life and a school for human enrichment. Here one learns endurance and the joy of work, fraternal love, generous, even repeated forgiveness, and above all, divine worship in prayer and the offering of one's life. We must also remember the great number of single persons who, because of the particular circumstances in which they have to live, often not of their choosing, are especially close to Jesus' heart and therefore deserve the special affection and active solicitude of the church, especially of pastors. Many remain without a human family, often due to conditions of poverty. Some live their situation in the spirit of the Beatitudes, serving God and neighbor in exemplary fashion. The doors of homes, the domestic churches, and of the great family which is the church must be open to all of them. No one is without a family in this world. The church is a home and family for everyone, especially those who labor and are heavy laden. All right, there we go. Paragraphs 1652 to 1658. A couple things. The church basically says in the first three paragraphs here, 1652 to 1654, that the reality that the call of married life is the call to marriage and family. It's the call to be open to life. Remember the first, these four marks of God's love: free, total, faithful, and fruitful. This openness to life. It comes from the very nature of what marriage is. Remember, we talked about this before, the chocolate chip cookie example, that an essential part of what makes marriage, marriage, is the sexual act. And the sexual act is oriented towards, by its very nature, sexual act is oriented towards procreation, right? That's what it's for. I always talk about this, like, you know, the nature of a thing, the what it isness of a thing, but looking at the what it's forness of a thing. So what is marriage for? What's the sexual act for? Well, it's for children. It's oriented for children. That's what it is, right? It reveals the very nature of what the thing is. And so not only that in nature, but also we have that in scripture, that the command is be fruitful and multiply. And so we recognize that the primary good of marriage is the procreation and education of children. Now, there's something even more beautiful about this. It's not just about having as many kids as possible, but it highlights the fact that this fruitfulness of that kind of love extends to the fruits of the moral, spiritual, and supernatural life that parents hand on to their children by education. So it's not just have as many babies as possible. It's not just procreation. It's the procreation and education of children. It's the raising them up. And I love how the church will affirm now, and then when we get to commandment number 4, and also commandment 6 and 9, this whole thing, talking about family and talking about the roles and obligations of parents to their kids and kids to their parents when it comes to the end of the sexual act. We're going to hear this again and again. The parents are the principal and first educators of their children. Now, paragraph 1654, so important. There are many spouses who have not been able to have children biologically. It says, spouses to whom God has not granted children can nevertheless have a conjugal life full of meaning in both human and Christian terms. Their marriage can radiate a fruitfulness of charity, hospitality, and sacrifice. And the church definitely wants to support those couples that are open to life but are unable to achieve pregnancy. And then support them, pray with them, pray for them, but also recognize that in their marriage, yes, one of the ends of marriage is procreation, education of children. Another end of marriage is the good of the couple, right? They're helping each other be saints. And that means also in grief, right? In that sadness, that brokenheartedness of not being able to have the children that you would like to have biologically. And yet, even these couples, these marriages, can radiate a fruitfulness of charity, hospitality, and sacrifice. Now, I know that people are going to bring up the question of, well, what about other couples? What about like same-sex couples that aren't able to have children? Isn't that kind of the same thing? And the brief answer is no, it's not the same thing. And the longer answer is stay tuned for later on in the moral life, in the commandments. We're going to talk about that a little bit more fully. But just right now, just to be able to sit there, sit here with our brothers and sisters in Christ who are married, who are unable to conceive, is to pray for them. Because that's the goal. I mean, I know so many couples, when they got married, they're like, I can't wait. I cannot wait to have children. And I know the pain of so many couples who say, we've been trying to have children, and they hear stories about, you know, here's the, and it's sad, but here's the teenager who, you know, had sex once and now is pregnant. And they're like, wait, no, Lord, what? Here we are. We want to raise a child. Why? How does this happen with, here's this other couple and they're 16 and all of a sudden they're pregnant. And what, that doesn't make any sense. And you're right. It doesn't make any sense. It's this broken world. And yet we do have to care for each other still. Maybe it's this call. Maybe it's the call of like hearing about that 16-year-old couple and saying, okay, maybe that's our child. Maybe that's the child that God has for us. I remember watching a documentary. It's a documentary about an athlete, but he and his wife had been trying for children so long. And the documentary actually kind of happened to be filming them when they got word that they'd have this little girl that was born in their area, and I think maybe in their state or out of their state, but in that, you know, the kind of the region of America, and that they're going to have a baby. And the dad, the athlete, he was sitting there with their little girl, their oldest daughter now. And he just said, you know, we've been praying so much. And he said, I want to thank that young woman for letting us be this child's parents. And she was really considering having an abortion. But I said, we want to thank this mom to let us be the mom and dad of this baby. And that's part of it, right? It's just like, man, in this broken world, what do? We do our best. We try to help each other. And that's it. Here's how many couples are like, we love to have kids, but there's all these other couples are like, we can't have kids. We shouldn't have these children. And like, okay, I know so many heroic couples who continue to adopt. I just actually, not too long ago, was with a family of 16 kids. And 8 of them were, I think, biological, and 8 of them were adopted. All of them were their mom and dad's sons and daughters. All of them were their moms and dad's sons and daughters. It was amazing. It was incredible. And that's the domestic church that the church concludes this section with. The domestic church, which is that place where the first place where kids learn the faith, the first place where kids learn what it is to forgive, the first place where kids learn what it is to have the joy of work, that fraternal love, generous, even repeated forgiveness, and above all, divine worship and prayer and the offerings of one's life. The last little note here, just last little note, is for those who are single and those without a family. Again, in this broken world, we need each other. In this broken world, we need each other. And there are so many people who, not just couples who wish they had a child, but there are individuals who wish they had a spouse. So many. I've talked to so many, and there's so many in my life, and their heart breaks on a daily basis. They say, just because of circumstances of which I have no control, never had the opportunity to get married. I wanted to. I would have said yes, but never had the chance. And those who have no family of their own, you guys, again, this is why the church has to be church. Because remember the line, it is not good for man to be alone. That doesn't automatically mean that you have to have a romantic partner, but it does mean that it's not good for us to live life alone. It's not good to be alone. It's not good to try this alone. We need each other. I know there's people in your parish that may remain without a human family. And so what do? Well, either we walk by them and say, oh, that stinks. Ah, it's so hard. Or we step up and say, maybe we say, hey, would you want to step into our family? It doesn't always work. It's not always pretty. I have to tell you that after some trial and error, it doesn't always work. It's not always pretty. But sometimes it is. Sometimes it does. Sometimes it is beautiful, and sometimes it does work. And so if we are the family of God, if we are the people of God, if the home is the domestic church, then for those who are without a family, human family, we have to remind them what the church reminds us today. No one is without a family in this world. The church is a home and family for everyone. especially those who labor and are heavy laden. I am praying for you. Please pray for me. My name is Father Mike. I cannot wait to see you tomorrow. God bless.
1: That was day 226 of Catechism in a Year with Father Mike Schmitz. And now we'd like to share audio from a video called Are You Avoiding Your Conscience? 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
3: Hey, we're Jackie and Bobby Angel with Ascension Presents. And today we're going to talk about avoiding your conscience. And one way that we do it is called hypercriticism. So I was reading a quote from Fulton Chinks. I'm reading this book called Your Life is Worth Living, taken from some of his talks. And he mentioned he has a section called conscience and that, you know, obviously there are a lot of ways to avoid your conscience. You can drink your conscience away. You can avoid your conscience by watching TV or looking at porn or whatever. There's lots of ways.
5: We can have an ill-formed conscience. Right. Like we can never really take the steps to grow in prayer or morality or self-knowledge. And so my conscience says this. Well, your conscience can be totally wrong. And so Father Mike does a great video on what does a well-formed conscience mean? And we'll let him share there. But
3: one of the things we're going to talk about today is one of the forms of avoiding your conscience. And Fulton Sheen says this. He goes, another psychological manifestation of conscience avoidance is hypercriticism. The neighbor is always wrong, right? The trouble with my husband is I cannot stand my wife because my son is stubborn. And with hypercriticism, we are conscious of a real sense of justice, yet constantly have to be righting everybody else. We want everything in order. We want everything in order except ourselves. And I know I have done this. And I know, I think maybe it's because I've done this. I can see when other people have done it for sure. But I think also when you work in ministry, when you see people who are always really pessimistic and always kind of criticizing everything else, that's very much a sign. And as you said, this is a psychological manifestation of avoiding something that's happening in here. Like we know a couple of people. I mean, there's a lot of people who criticize. There are people who are always harping on maybe a certain ministry. They're always hating on a certain something. And it's like, you can tell it's not about that thing because we know a lot of holy people who will fight against injustices, but they're joyful. There's something different about it versus people who are there's so much anger. And this criticism, you really see that it is a sign of avoiding what's going on in here. It's like Jesus says in Matthew chapter 7, when he says this in verse 3, why do you see the speck that is in your brother's eye, but do not notice the log that is in your own eye? Or how can you say to your brother, let me take the speck out of your eye when there is a log in your own eye? For instance, I'm just going to give an example so this makes sense. I know somebody who was criticizing a definition of a priest that we know who asked about a definition of pornography. And that definition was not sufficient for this person. So this person kept going after them, criticizing them. And in my mind, I immediately, because I work in ministry, I've done this for a long time. I know I'm like, they're struggling with porn. It was like very easy to see, like they don't want to look in their own conscience. So they're going to just criticize everything else. They know it's wrong, but they're going to avoid it. And what we should be doing when we have something going on, you should always look here first. And that's what Jesus is saying. It's not that we can't look at an injustice or say something's wrong, but the first thing we have to do is go in here and let God heal what's going on in here. So the whole point of the log and the speck is like, yeah, there is still a speck going on over here, but dude, there's a log. There's a log in your heart of something that you need to deal with. And when that is healed, then of course you can still be speaking about the other injustice. But most often we just want to deflect. It's like a defense mechanism. We don't want to look in here because it's too hard. And it is too hard to get rid of the stuff. Do you want to add something? Because I feel like I've been talking.
5: You're doing great, honey. I'm just angry at this fly that's in the room. No, but how we will avoid our conscience sometimes, which is saying like, hey, you're doing this action in the dark. Hey, you're not that great of a person. Hey, we got our own messy room over here. It's much easier to scapegoat and blame and point to everyone else who's the problem. It reminds me of G.K. Chesterton. He was writing back to this editorial that was titled, What's Wrong with the World? And Chesterton writes to the guy and says, Dear sir, I am. Sincerely, G.K. Chesterton.
3: Not only is that funny, but that's such a humility to say, like, It's me. I'm the problem.
5: What's wrong with the world? I am. I'm part of the problem.
3: So when you do sense that there is something that is wrong with the world, or there's something going on, or you maybe you realize you're constantly harping on something, you're really negative about something, because I do this too. We can't just keep it on the surface. We always have to look at, like, well, why am I angry? Like, what is the root of the problem? Don't skim over that, because that's a huge thing. If you can ask yourself, why am I so angry about this? What is it that's really triggering me? Instead of just being angry always at the thing that's triggering you, or angry at the injustice, that's okay. That's good. Name that. But ask yourself why. For instance, when my kids make a mess upstairs in the toy room and I'm really annoyed and I'm like, it's just like, can't you keep this clean?
5: She's just like that.
3: Why is this making me so angry? And our friend Michelle Benzinger over at Abiding Together podcast, she named it one time, and she named it as a mom. Hers was a different situation, but I totally identified with it. And it was like, oh my gosh, because at the root, it makes me feel like, oh my gosh, nobody appreciates me. Nobody sees me. And it's like, okay, like when you get to the root of, like, why are you always harping on something or angry, or why is something trigger you? Instead of just continuing to criticize everything else, which is, again, like conscience avoidance, it's like, what is the root of this? So that's like a huge step of maturity as a disciple of Jesus Christ, and a huge step of healing. But even just as a person, I think you don't have to be Christian to ask yourself, like, why do I do this?
5: What's going on here? I see you, by the way.
3: Oh, thanks.
5: You're right.
3: I appreciate you. You anticipate my needs.
5: You're right here. How could I not see you?
3: Stop it. But seriously, so a mature disciple, mature human, I think, is somebody who asks, like, why did I react like that? Why do I get annoyed by this? Why is this making me so angry? And oftentimes, you'll see really deeply kind of maybe the wound that's there, the healing that needs to happen. Because guess what? I know people who are saints on this earth. Like, we could name some people we know who are just like, we look up to, are beautiful, holy, real people. And they might be still speak out against that injustice, but they're joyful while doing it. It's not a fake, like, it's like a real, there's a deep joy and hope that's not there with some other people. And when some people are just angry, it's like, to me, that is like my radar goes off. My radar goes off. And I'm like, there's something going on there. There's like a father wound, or there's something else happening. There's trauma. You know, it's like I can see, and I don't know if it's because I work with a lot of people in ministry, that it's like pretty obvious when people are deflecting their own issues onto something else. You can kind of, and one of them is being hypercritical about everybody else. But I want to think, like, I want to write everything else, but I don't want to look in here because it's too scary.
5: So even this video, you may be tempted to want to share this with certain people in your life because, oh, so-and-so needs to watch this, or I know someone that needs to watch this. Okay, maybe, possibly. But first, the message is, again, to sit with it ourselves. And what is the log in my own eye? What am I avoiding? What am I deflecting on? What
3: triggers me too? Like, what gets me angry? What gets me envious?
5: Well, and what habitual sin am I keeping in the dark that is still leaving me in a place of not freedom? And it's that manifests itself in anger, that manifests itself in hypercriticism. To take that journey inward with Christ, with maybe a trusted therapist, with a trusted priest, with someone who can walk with you on that journey of healing and integration that we're all called to as men and women of Christ. We hope this video helped. We're praying for you. Please pray for us. From all of us at Ascension Presents, God bless.
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9: 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On August 14th, we celebrate the feast of St. Maximilian Kolbe, martyr. Raymond Kolbe was born in the year of our Lord 1894 to a poor, deeply pious Polish family. After a vision of Our Lady that foretold his martyrdom, Raymond entered the Franciscans, taking the name Maximilian. He entered seminary in Rome, where he founded the Militia of the Immaculata against communism and Freemasonry. Before his ordination, he was nearly killed by tuberculosis and suffered poor health the rest of his life. Returning to a newly independent Poland, Father Maximilian began producing Catholic publications. He and four brothers traveled to Japan in 1930, despite speaking no Japanese, and began a monastery in Nagasaki that survived the atomic bomb and still operates today. Back in Poland, Father Maximilian began a Catholic radio station. After the Nazi invasion, Father Maximilian was arrested for his work, which was deemed subversive, and he was eventually transferred to Auschwitz. When a prisoner with a wife and young children was selected for a retributive execution, Father Maximilian volunteered to take his place. Already near death from starvation and abuse, he was killed by lethal injection on this day in the year of our Lord 1941. He is considered a patron of Catholic media, and especially Catholic radio. Also celebrated on this day are the Vigil of the Assumption, St. Arnold of Soissons, a patron of brewers, and many other martyrs, confessors, and holy virgins. For more about the saints and seasons of the Catholic Church, visit thestationofthecross.com/saints-and-seasons.
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12: Hello, beloved family. How are you doing?
14: Would you please let me know how you're doing? I can't hear you through the mic. I'm so happy to be with you. It's truly wonderful. We are talking about who is Jesus Christ. Don't you wish the world knew that? Don't you wish that all those at the Olympics could be converted? We have to pray for those poor souls. Faith is a gift. We can't earn it. We don't deserve it. It's a gift. We need to respond to that. But even we cannot respond apart from God's grace. So I remain grateful every moment. And when I see obscenities like the Olympics, what's going on there, my heart sinks. I get angry at the evil that Satan's causing the world. But I truly feel awful for those poor, poor souls who have no idea who God is, who they are, God's plan for them, the beauty of life, the deep beauty of true faith. It's so wonderful, beloved. And no matter what we go through, we need to give thanks to God every single day for allowing us to wake up, to see, to smell, to taste, to function. Even if we have some disabilities, we can still love him. We can still pray. And it's just simply a great, great gift. And we have what the whole world needs. We cannot keep it to ourselves. So we have been talking about who is Jesus Christ and the fact that the entire Old Testament points to him. There's not a book in the Bible, the whole Bible, all 73 books, not 66, 73. And Martin Luther single-handedly took out over seven books in the 1500s. By himself. But the Catholic canon is what our Lord had, the Septuagint, with the Old Testament. Martin Luther took out the Old Testament books, and they're complete in what our Lord had. He's quoted from them. That was the canon of Scripture. It still is, but Martin Luther single-handedly, the 1500s, 16th century, decided to take those books out. He also took out the book of James in the New Testament, because he said it was an epistle of straw, because he inserted the word alone into the fact that we are saved by grace. He said alone. It's not alone. It's grace, Galatians 5, working through love. It is grace, it is faith and works. And James said, show me your faith without works, I'll show you my faith with works. Faith without works, he said, is dead. And so Martin Luther took that one out. He took other New Testament books out also, but the people who followed him rebelled and got him to put them back in. So all of the Old Testament, every book, every feast, everything points to our Lord, who is its fulfillment. So we talked about the prophecies of his coming, of his birth, and then of the glory of the Messiah. The prophets made the following predictions. First, that he was to make his grave with the rich, which Isaiah 53 says, and it was to be glorious, which Isaiah 11 says. We went through this. These are several prophecies of his death and resurrection, and the Jewish people who had put the Messiah to death were to be severely punished and scattered over the face of the earth, Deuteronomy 28, which they were and are still happening. But I mentioned yesterday, did the Jewish people put the Messiah to death? They did. Did the Romans, i.e. the Gentiles, put the Messiah to death? They did. The Jews said, crucify him, but they could not do it themselves under their law. And so Pilate ordered the soldiers to do it, the Roman soldiers, and they are the ones that physically put him to death. But the fact is, beloved, and I said this a couple of days ago, I put him to death. I did. Me, Mother Miriam, a.k.a. Rosalind Moss, I put him to death. He came to die for us, for my sins, for your sins, for the sins of the world. And if you don't believe in Jesus and you don't believe God exists, your belief does not determine truth. He died for you because he loves you, whether you know him or spit on him or would nail him to the cross all over again. His love suffered and died for you, that you might have life with him now and through all eternity, if you humble yourself, repent of your sins, and turn to him. Another prophecy is that the city of Jerusalem was to be destroyed as well as the temple. And that happened. The Jewish sacrifices and the Jewish priesthood were to cease. And the temple was never to be rebuilt
12: from Daniel and Hosea. In every place throughout the world, a clean oblation, which is a holy offering, was to be offered to him, Malachi chapter 1, and that is our Mass, beloved. The Mass is not the re-sacrifice of Christ, but the re-presentation of the once-for-all sacrifice of Christ that took place on Calvary 2,000 years ago, brought through time down on every altar of every Catholic church through the consecration, the words of the priest. And that will take place till the end of time. And finally, Psalm 109 says, he will one day judge all men. And before the day of judgment, Elijah will again be sent to earth, Malachi chapter 4. And then it goes on to say the Messiah was announced through many types. These are shadows of the reality to come. The twilight announces the approach of the sun. And so the lives of the patriarchs announced and foreshadowed the coming of Christ. Almost all the ceremonies of the tabernacle in the wilderness, every one of them foreshadowed, he says almost all, foreshadowed the ceremonies of the religion of Christ, which is the Catholic Church. The relation of the whole of the Old Testament to the new is that of the shadow to the substance. The image of the object that it represents, the ancient covenant was the veil which concealed the new. St. Augustine said what was concealed in the old is revealed in the new. The persons and things which thus represent the Old Testament or Old Covenant, the persons and things of the new, they're called types. And so the types of the Messiah were, this is quite amazing, all these people were types of Christ. Abel, Noah, Melchizedek, Isaac, Jacob, Moses, David, Jonah, the archangel Raphael, the Paschal lamb, the offering on the Day of Atonement, the brazen serpent, and the manna. We could take each one of those and spend a whole program on each one of those. I'm going to read them again. Every one of these were a type of Christ. Abel, Noah, Melchizedek, Isaac, Jacob. Remember Abel, who was killed by Cain because Abel gave an appropriate offering to God and Cain did not. Cain's offering was not accepted and Cain murdered Abel. But Abel's offering to God was perfect, and that prefigures the Mass, our offering to God. Noah preached 120 years and there was no rain and he didn't make one convert, not one. But as he saved people through the waters, so the Peter says, baptism saves us. Melchizedek had no beginning, no end. He came and offered tithes to Abraham. And every priest is ordained according to the order of Melchizedek. Isaac was, of course, Abraham's son through whom the promise was continued and renewed. Jacob was Isaac's son through who Isaac was Abraham's son. Jacob was Isaac's son. Again, the messianic line through whom the Messiah would come. Joseph was one of Jacob's son who was mistreated and put into exile. And there's tremendous comparisons between fulfilled with Joseph and Jesus together. Moses, a prophet like Moses, Jesus is from Deuteronomy 18. Jesus is the son of David from the tribe of Judah, the Davidic king. And Jonah, of course, buried 3 days in the whale and came out. And Jesus said, so will the Son of Man be 3 days in the ground and come back. The archangel Raphael and Tobit, the Paschal lamb. He is the Paschal lamb. He's the Passover lamb, the offering on the Day of Atonement that I grew up all my life fasting on the Day of Atonement because we didn't know blood had to be shed because there was no temple. The brazen serpent, our Lord said, just as the Israelites in the desert, the book of Numbers, were healed looking on the serpent. They were all affected by a deadly virus as punishment. But Moses held up a brazen serpent that whoever would look on that serpent would be healed. And so John chapter 3, the Son of Man will be raised up, and whoever will look upon him and believe in him will be will be healed. And of course, the manna in the Old Testament is the miraculous bread that God fed the angels in their 40-year wanderings in the desert. And it was, it came from the, they say it looks like, the scriptures say coriander seed. I don't know what coriander seed is, but apparently that's what manna was like. And they could take it and make pancakes and everything they wanted out of it. But Jesus is the true manna, the true bread from heaven. Every one of them, everything points to Christ. And everything was written so that we could know, first, that we need a Redeemer, a Messiah, and secondly, that he's coming, and when he's coming, and he fulfilled every promise at his first coming, and will complete his promises when he comes a second time. We'll be right back after

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1: Let us pray for our Archbishop Richard Henning. May he stand firm and shepherd his flock in thy strength, O Lord, in the loftiness of thy name. Let us pray. O God, the shepherd and ruler of all the faithful, look favorably upon thy servant Richard, whom thou hast willed to be the shepherd in charge of the Church of Boston. Give to him, we beg thee, by word and example to profit those he has placed over, that he may come, together with the flock entrusted to him, to eternal life. Through Christ our Lord. Amen.
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3: Hello, beloved. I cannot be with you live this hour. God bless you. 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
3: Welcome back, beloved, to Mother Miriam Live. We are live, and I'm thrilled to be with you today. And we are speaking about the Messiah, how in the Old Testament, everything points to Christ. And again, in Hebrew, it's Mashiach. Into the English, it's Messiah. And into the Greek of our Lord's day, it's Jesus. And to English of our day, Christus, and English of our day, Christ. So Christ is not his name, it's his title. He is Jesus the Christ, Yeshua in Hebrew, Ha the Mashiach, Jesus the Messiah. And we just said before the break that the types in the Old Testament, that is a shadow of a reality to come, a type. It points to something. And the reality is always greater than the sign, otherwise why follow it, right? So the types of the Messiah are Abel, Noah, Melchizedek, Isaac, Jacob, Joseph, Moses, David, Jonah, the archangel Raphael, the paschal lamb, the offering of the Day of Atonement, the brazen serpent, and the manna. And I just quickly try to make a point of each one. But actually, it'd be good to go a little further. Abel was the first of just men. Christ was the first of the saints. Abel was a shepherd and offered to God acceptable offering. He was gentle as a lamb, but he was hated by his brother and murdered by him. This is a kind of a parallel with Christ, hated by his own brothers, not physical brothers, but cousins and others. Noah was the only just man among all those around him, and Christ alone was without sin. Noah, amid his course of preaching, built the ark, and so Christ. Hold on, I just lost the whole screen here. Just a moment. How could that happen? I guess it can, huh? Oh dear. All right. Hold on, we'll do something. Okay. Let me get this back. I'm so sorry that that happened. Here we are. Okay. I don't know how I lost this. This is really crazy. I got it. Okay, now hold on. Hold on. I'm looking at notes here, and the whole screen changed. Don't use a computer. Don't do that. Go back to books. We may have to. There may be no electricity coming soon. Right. Let's see. We went through the sufferings of the Messiah, the glories. He was announced through many types. Okay, here we go. Okay, back to Noah. So sorry about that. Noah, amid his course of preaching, built the ark, and so Christ built his church. Noah saved the human race from temporary death, and so Christ from eternal death. Noah's sacrifice on his quitting the ark was the beginning of a new covenant, and so Christ on leaving the world was the beginning of the new covenant. Again, the covenant in his blood that he promised through Jeremiah and many of the prophets. Melchizedek, that is, translated as King of Justice, was King of Salem. That is, King of Peace. Christ was both king and priest. He offered to God bread and wine. Isaac was the only begotten and well-beloved son of his father, and he himself carried the wood on which he was to be sacrificed and offered himself willingly. He was restored to his father, and from him sprang a countless offspring. But you see, there was a ram caught in the thicket for Isaac, but there was no ram caught in the thicket for Jesus. Jacob, his son, was persecuted by his brother. These are all comparisons to our Lord Jesus Christ, but afterwards was reconciled to him. Though the son of a rich father, he wandered in a strange land and there won his bride by long service. This is Jacob. So Christ won the church. He had 12 sons, Jacob did, of whom one was the beloved son. And so Christ had 12 disciples, of whom St. John was the beloved disciple. Joseph, the well-beloved son of his father Jacob, was hated by his brethren and sold by them for a few pieces of silver. After great humiliation, he was raised to the highest honor and by his counsel saved the whole people from death. Heralds proclaimed that all should bow the knee before him, and he was reconciled to his brethren. That's Joseph. But that's what happened to Jesus also. And one day every knee will bow and every tongue confess that Jesus is Lord to the glory of the Father. Moses, when a little child, escaped the cruel command of the king, spent his youth in Egypt, fasted 40 days before the publication of the ancient law, freed the Israelites from slavery, and brought them to the promised land. And everything, we could draw a parallel to Jesus in every one of these. He worked miracles in proof of his divine mission. He interceded for the people to God. He appeared on Mount Sinai with a shining countenance, as Christ did on Tabor, and was the mediator of the ancient covenant. You see, Jesus is the new Moses and mediator of a new covenant. David, King David, was born in Bethlehem like Jesus was, spent his youth in a humble state, vanquished the giant Goliath, the enemy of the people, the enemy of the people of God. He was king of Israel. He had much to suffer and triumphed over all his enemies.

Old Testament prophecies, especially Isaiah 53 about Jesus, beloved. You probably recognize most of it. Its blood was sprinkled, the blood of the Old Testament Passover lamb, was sprinkled on the posts of the door, preserved from temporal death, as the blood of Christ from spiritual death. It was eaten on the eve of the departure of the Israelites to the promised land. And so our Lord is given as a viaticum for us on our journey, on our departure for heaven. The emissary goat on the day of expiation was presented by the high priest before the Lord, and the priest then laid his hands upon his head in order thereby to signify that the sins of all the people were transferred to it, and it was then driven out to die in the desert. So Christ had the sins of the whole world laid on him, and passed from heaven into the desert of this sinful world to die for us. The brazen serpent in the desert was set up on a piece of wood, and all who looked upon it were healed of the bite of the fiery serpents in the book of Numbers chapter 21. And so Christ was raised up on the wood of the cross, and all who look to him with faith and hope are saved from the deadly effects of sin. Hence our Lord says, as Moses lifted up the serpent in the desert, so must the Son of Man be lifted up, that whoever believeth in him may not perish, but may have everlasting life. Beloved, it's still not too late, no matter where you are in the world, your age, your lifestyle, your job, your handicap, your richness, your poverty, your past, your present, no matter what. You can still have everlasting life, but you need to come to Jesus lifted up on the cross. You need to say, Lord, I do believe you're God, the Son of God and God the Son, that you died for my sins, and I want to be saved. I want my life to be changed. I want this emptiness to be gone, this purposeless, meaningless life to be gone. I tell you now, go knock on the door of a Catholic church and ask for a priest and tell him that you want life in Christ. Don't delay. Don't wait for tomorrow. Don't wait for Sunday. Do it right now. If you're in your car, go drive to a church. Drive to a Catholic church, park your car, and get out and bang on the door if it's locked. And if it's locked, there should be a house nearby, which would be the rectory. Bang on that door. And if no one answers, go to the next church. Don't stop until God brings you to a holy priest who will help you into salvation, into life with Christ. Lastly, there's one more, the manna. In the book of Revelation, it's manna is a Hebrew word. It means, what is it? That's what it means. The Hebrews saw it and they said, what is it? In one word, manna. That's what it is. It's manna. I don't know, but it's a type of Christ, because it was the bread of heaven from heaven given through the angels, and Christ was the true bread from heaven in the blessed sacrament of the altar, which we receive at every Mass. Manna was white and small and came down from heaven every day, except Saturday, because Saturday was their day of rest and worship. So they were to collect enough to not collect on Saturday, and they'd have enough for Sunday. And if they disobeyed and they collected on Saturday, they would have nothing on Sunday. It was to be consumed in the early morning, and it was given only during the journey through the desert, and contained in itself all sweetness, just like the Blessed Sacrament does, just wheat and water, but it's transformed into the body, blood, soul, and divinity of our Lord Jesus Christ. In all these things, it resembles the Blessed Sacrament. Our Lord says that there is this difference between the manna and the Blessed Sacrament of the altar, that Moses did not give the Israelites bread from heaven, but that the Blessed Sacrament is the bread that came down from heaven and giveth life to the world. We're going to go on to how God prepared mankind for the Redeemer. And I know many Jewish people, most Jewish people today are very secularized, but there are Orthodox

0: Orthodox, Hasidic, and other Jews, many conservative, who truly do live their faith. And they're waiting for the Messiah. And I tell you, when he comes, would it not be the most Jewish thing in the world to believe in him? Do you have to give up your Jewishness? The first believers were all Jewish because Christianity, the following of the Christ, the Messiah, is a Jewish faith. The whole world has gotten onto it, but it is a Jewish faith. And when those first Christians believed, they didn't abandon their Jewishness. They didn't have to. It was the fulfillment of all they waited for. And the same here, beloved. If you're Jewish, Christ is not the rejection of your faith, but the fulfillment of it. He came first to set up his kingdom in the hearts of men. He'll come again pretty soon, we think, to set up a physical kingdom on earth. But at that point, it's going to be a little late to put your trust in him. We need to do it now. We'll be right back.
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0: 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I cannot be with you live this hour. 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I'll be back with you soon.
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0: 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Again, I always say the heart of the matter is the matter of your heart. So anything on your heart, beloved. I'm just looking down here. We have an email from Mary, who says, okay, Mother, this is a short one. In your opinion, what are the top five pilgrimage locations that Catholics should try to visit? Well, I've been to a few locations, Mary, but hard for me to say when I haven't been to so many. I would say, first of all, go to Rome is what I would say, so you could see the Vatican. You could possibly get the tour of St. Peter in chains. We talked about yesterday even where the relics of the Maccabees are. We didn't talk about it on the program, but yesterday was a dual feast of St. Peter in chains and the Holy Seven Martyrs of the Maccabees. And you could go to, if you go to Italy in general, there's many, many Eucharistic, 15 locations at least that I saw where Eucharistic miracles are still going on for many years. You go to Assisi, that's beautiful. But if you go to Rome, visit all the churches there. So much history, relics. It's just magnificent. Outside of Rome, my favorite one is Lourdes, France, where Our Lady appeared to Saint Bernadette, and the miraculous spring is still flowing and healing many, many, many pilgrims. I went there 3 years after I was Catholic, and I've mentioned before that I'm celiac. I weighed 8.5 pounds when I was born and 10 pounds at a year old. I was almost dead, and I've been almost dead 3 times in my life from it, just malabsorption. So I could not receive the Eucharist because I couldn't have any gluten, which there's no such thing as non-gluten hosts. There's low gluten, but low gluten I couldn't even handle. So I went to Lourdes at the invitation of some people, hardly knowing anything about it and not to be healed. But it's a bit of a story. But God healed me, not of celiac. I still have it. But he enabled me to receive the host, not even a low gluten host, a regular host. I've received ever since then. So for me, it was a singular miracle that he allowed me. Of course, I went into the spring, and it was an incredible trip. So that I haven't been to Fatima, but I'd love to be there one day. I did take a pilgrimage through France, to 9 different cities and areas in France that was led by a priest, beginning with Le Sacré-Cœur in Paris, the Sacred Heart, a Church of the Sacred Heart, that when Paris was bombed during World War II, everything was completely destroyed about it, and 4 bombs entered the church, and none of them exploded. That church has been preserved. Of course, there's St. Bernadette at Thérèse of Lisieux. France is the home between Italy and France. You have most of the pilgrimage sites. I have not made it to Spain, which, of course, I'd love to do also. St. James and Our Lady of the Pillar. And I forget the name of the way to Champion, not Champion, in any case, not Chartres either, but Chartres, another one, the home of St. Teresa Avila. I've been in Ireland. I've been to Knock, the only apparition in the world with the Lamb, the actual Lamb of God. Really beautiful. I've been to Medjugorje. I don't think it's approved yet by the church. So, you know, I'm thinking offhand, if I had an opportunity to make only one trip, I personally would go to Rome, because you can drive to Assisi from there. You could drive to many places, but it's just thrilling, I think, to be there and to be able to just walk forever to all the churches. One of my favorite is it's on Della Frate. I forget the name of the church, but it's where Our Lady of the Miracle converted Saint Alphonse Ratisbon, and there's Our Lady of the Miracle with the bust of St. Francis, St. Alphonse Ratisbon on one side, and the saint that died in Auschwitz. Oh my goodness. Thank you, Daniel, my new producer, Maximilian Kolbe. God bless you. So Mary, I'm sorry, I don't have the top 5, but I definitely go to Rome and go to France and see as many as you can. I would do that. We have an email from James who says, how do I get closer with Mother Mary? I've heard friends who say that they say she's a mother to them. I feel the feelings I get from Jesus when I read his words or hear stories about him or see representations of him in movies. Where do you get that with Mary? Is there something in the Gospels to read? Are there movies to watch? Are there videos of people talking about her? 1,000 times yes, James. But I tell you, don't worry about feeling so much, because many people listening to my reading your email say, well, I don't get feelings about Jesus. I don't get them when I read things or words about Jesus. What's wrong with me? Nothing. It's a danger to a point to analyze our spirituality based on our feelings. So don't worry about feelings. I know that Mary's a mother to me. I don't feel it, but I know it, and I believe it, truly. What I would suggest is that a couple of things. One, that you get a book by St. Louis de Montfort called True Devotion to Mary. That's number one. And in the beginning, he says Mary is a creature, the highest creature ever created, humanly. But he compares her to the sun and the moon. He says the moon would be only a burnt out cinder floating in the immensity of space without the sun. And so Mary, without Jesus, is nothing, but with him, she's the mother of men. And he came to us through her the first time. He's coming to us the second time through her. And all grace is given to us through Mary. So it's important to know, on a beginning level, it's not a children's book by any means, but it's a wonderful book, True Devotion to Mary by St. Louis de Montfort. True Devotion to Mary by St. Louis de Montfort. Concerning her being advocate and co-redemptrix and co-advocate, co-mediatrix of grace, all of that, Mark Miravalli is number one. He has little booklets out, kind of maybe 5x7, I forget the size. They helped me into the church on each one, and he explains the roles of Mary scripturally and in many good ways. I'll tell you the best book, James, that I ever read, because even after I understood things theologically when I was coming into the church, even after I came into the church, I had problems with Mary. Just relating to her, having a relationship with her after 18 years of evangelical Protestantism, where I was taught that Catholics worship Mary, and they do not, but I had to come into the church to know that. But I was having quite difficulty, and there's many good books on Mary, Totus Tuus, and many things, but the book that cured me forever is a book by Father Reginald Garrigou-Lagrange, and it's called The Mother of the Savior. The Mother of the Savior. It's a bit scholarly, so if you're into serious reading, you could do that, but that cured me forever. And I finished reading that book, and did I understand everything about Mary? No. But what I did conclude is that no one will ever understand all that God has done with Mary this side of heaven. We'll never fully understand that. So James, go ahead and get True Devotion to Mary and get a good start, dear brother. And I think God will help you. And ask Mary to help you. Pray to Mary and ask her to help you to know her as your mother, because she is your mother. She's the mother of the Savior. He's the Savior of the world. She's the mother of the world. But like orphans, if you're not in the church, you don't know who God really is, and you don't know who your mother really is. Okay, we have an email from someone who writes it anonymously and says, I recently canceled a flight and received airline points that will expire at the end of this year instead of getting a refund. So let's see, this is August, September, October, November, December. I still use my fingers. 5 months, okay. This anonymous person says, because I could not transfer the points to my parents, they asked me to either fly to the East Coast or attend a cousin's, fly to the East Coast to attend a cousin's non-Catholic wedding or pay them back as they purchased my ticket to begin with. Oh, so they purchased your ticket to go to the wedding, not to go to the wedding. They purchased the ticket you canceled. You know, I've had many frequent flyer miles, and I've been able to gift them. I haven't been able to transfer them, but I have bought flights for other people using them. So if you can't transfer the points to your parents, but you can buy them a flight using your tickets, using your points. You can buy other people a flight, even as a donation or as a great gift. You can purchase their ticket with your points. This person says, I feel extremely uncomfortable going because I think this cousin left the faith and I want no part in any sinful activity. This cousin used to be very active in his parish, being a diehard altar server, and now has been living with his girlfriend, now fiance, for the last several years and will marry at a community center. It is unknown if he's still active, but is either way committing sin by living with his fiance. My grandmother shared her extreme disappointment with our cousin and said she was only going to see relatives. But the idea of going to any non-Catholic wedding just does not sit right with me, regardless of who's there. Well, you're right. And your cousin is going to interpret that as the grandmother going to support them. You could go to see your relatives anytime. And this person says, I think if I went, I'd send the message that the cousin is okay for getting married outside the church. Yes, you're right, you would. And I don't want to argue or debate with him or the relatives on why his civil marriage is illicit and not recognized by God because it is not sacramental. What does canon law teach about a Catholic going to an ex-Catholic's worldly civil wedding? You shouldn't go. Should I go to visit family? No. And use my flight points? Or should I just pay my parents back? Extending much gratitude for your thoughts, I pray God's rewards for you. No, you don't go to that wedding. You do not go to that wedding. I don't even know that canon law would have you go to a Protestant wedding or any other wedding. But the thing we most cannot go to is a Catholic living in mortal sin. And so you may tell your family, and certainly your cousin, I love you, I want to go, I don't know what happened to your faith, but you're living in sin, and you're getting married outside the church, you're turning from Christ, and you and this woman you claim to love are on your way to hell. That's not love. Love does what's best for the other. So I beg you, my cousin, break off this wedding, live separately, come back to God, live your faith, and one day marry in the church. But until you do that, I can't be a part of it, because I'll be a part of a celebration that is sending you and this woman you claim to love to hell. I cannot come. So I would say to you, either use your points to buy your parents a plane flight, or yes, give them the money back. Hello, beloved. This is Mother Miriam. 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
0: Hello, beloved. I cannot be with you live this hour. God bless you. I'll be back with you soon.
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0: 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We have an email from Andrew who says, did Jesus have 100% of Mary's DNA? I don't know anything other than yes to that, 100%. Whatever else was needed, God gave, but the DNA was fully from Mary. She gave him his flesh and blood. So he took 100% flesh and blood from Mary. He's 100% man and 100% God, not 50-50. So 100% of Mary's DNA. It is the flesh and blood that we receive, now risen and glorified, at every Mass given to him by Mary. We have an email from someone who writes an anonymous and says, Mother Miriam, I'm a 24-year-old mother of a toddler. I've been celibate since I was 21 and initially fell pregnant at that time. For a little background, my kids never met their father. She's got KID apostrophe S. I don't know if she meant... I think she means her child has never met her father. And the father is not interested. He wanted me to get an abortion. He is of the Jewish faith. Oh, shame. And at the time, I was a mid-level prostitute. I also went through the experience of having an abusive boyfriend. Is it too late for me to start anew? Absolutely not. I haven't read the end of your email. It's not too late. Absolutely not too late. And God bless you that you didn't have an abortion. She says, almost like a born-again virgin. No, once you're born again when you're baptized, but you don't become a virgin again. No, that's not the case. But again, if you're baptized, you can be born again. And if you haven't baptized and fell into sin, you just repent and be restored to the grace of God and grow in holiness. So she says, is it too late for me to start anew, almost like a born-again virgin, and abstain from sexual intimacy until perhaps marriage, or would it be disingenuous given my past and already being a parent? No, you're not a virgin. And if you meet someone to marry, and you do marry, that would be the only time for intimacy, as you know. And you just need to be honest with whoever that good man is. She said, I don't think men will take me seriously and probably avoid me because I'm a single mom. Well, there are many men who marry single moms. And, you know, you could be a widow. People don't know that. And, you know, I would venture to say that some of those men may not be virgins themselves, but they simply haven't gotten pregnant, you see. So don't worry about that. You live for God, and that's in God's hands. She said, I'm a single mom, which is quite discouraging. I've also never told a single person that I used to be a sex worker. That is, granted, for a brief period of time. I just couldn't bring myself to tell anyone in my personal life. You're not obligated to tell anyone. You're absolutely not obligated. If one day God brings you a beautiful man of God and you decide to marry and you don't want secrets, he loves you at that point, you can let him know. It's not a problem. It shouldn't be a problem. But you don't need to let anyone know that. Even writing this to you is scary because I wouldn't want someone to know someone I know reading it and connecting dots to me. I hope nobody can identify this. It wasn't flagged as a an email that shouldn't go online. I just want to be happy and loved and not be used. Good for you, like I have been in the past. How would I come clean about any of this to a future spouse? How could I possibly tell my daughter I prostituted my body to her father? My past is more shameful than most. What guidance can you give me, mother? No, what you need to tell your daughter is that you got pregnant outside of marriage. You don't have to tell her you prostituted. You can, but you don't need to. Just say, I got pregnant outside of marriage, and you are the gift that God gave me. And the man who was truly your father wanted me to abort you, and I wouldn't do that. So I have loved you from the moment of your conception. I will love you always. And I have sacrificed for you, and I will always do that. That's all you need to tell your daughter. It's not a problem. And you can just tell your hopefully future husband that you were pregnant out of marriage. You don't have to tell anyone you prostituted. If you feel it's a hindrance at any point, yes, of course you can. And if you feel you're keeping a secret that's hindering your relationship with a new husband, let's say, or husband, I would go to counseling. And so it's not a deep, dark secret. In fact, anyone who is intimate outside of marriage is prostituting themselves. You may not work as a prostitute on the street, but you're prostituting yourself. And I tell you, I think you know, many of you, I was a jail chaplain for over 10 years. And many women in there for prostitution. And I met one prostitute who, her whole body was beaten up. She was in her 20s. She was 24 when I met her in jail. And she was put on the street by her mother at age 11 to prostitute at age 11 to get money for her mother's drugs. Now, I tell you, if she met a man who fell in love with her and wanted to marry her, who's ever going to blame her? She's a victim of all that. So I don't know what you're a victim of, dear soul, that caused you to live that sort of lifestyle, even for a short time. But your path, sweetheart, is to give yourself to God. Get a good, holy woman who can begin to work with you and teach you and walk with you, someone who's a good, holy mother and wife and a family to pray with you and live a holy life. And don't walk it alone, and let God bring you a good, holy Catholic man of God who is going to raise your daughter as his own and love you and build a family together. We had an email on a little before. Someone wrote, it was Keith, who says, Mother, can you please explain to me why so many people believe that Lilith, L-I-L-I-T-H, was the first wife of Adam, and Catholics removed the book from the Bible? They did not. When I was asked this question, I did not say anything because, first, I didn't fully know all the information, and second, it would become a big fight and they won't listen. But where exactly did the idea of Lilith come from, and why do people believe that? I'm going to read exactly it. It's Jewish mythology. Lilith is a feminine figure in Mesopotamian and Jewish mythology. It's mythology. She's not a real person. Theorized to be the first wife of Adam and a primordial she-demon, S-H-E-D-E-M-O-N, a primordial she-demon. Lilith is cited as having been banished from the Garden of Eden for not complying with and obeying Adam. So who knows where that came from, but it's not a person. This is Jewish mythology. Okay, so you could look up Lilith in the Bible, in mythology, in biblical archaeology, and all of that, and you'll find much on the web for that. I'm looking for a short email because I don't see one that we could do before the break. So that's our final break, beloved. I'm so glad to be with you. God willing, we'll be with you tomorrow as well. God bless you. We'll speak with you, God.

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2: 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On August 14th, we celebrate the feast of St. Maximilian Kolbe, martyr. Raymond Kolbe was born in the year of our Lord 1894 to a poor, deeply pious Polish family. After a vision of Our Lady that foretold his martyrdom, Raymond entered the Franciscans, taking the name Maximilian. He entered seminary in Rome, where he founded the Militia of the Immaculata against communism and Freemasonry. Before his ordination, he was nearly killed by tuberculosis and suffered poor health the rest of his life. Returning to a newly independent Poland, Father Maximilian began producing Catholic publications. He and four brothers traveled to Japan in 1930, despite speaking no Japanese, and began a monastery in Nagasaki that survived the atomic bomb and still operates today. Back in Poland, Father Maximilian began a Catholic radio station. After the Nazi invasion, Father Maximilian was arrested for his work, which was deemed subversive, and he was eventually transferred to Auschwitz. When a prisoner with a wife and young children was selected for a retributive execution, Father Maximilian volunteered to take his place. Already near death from starvation and abuse, he was killed by lethal injection on this day in the year of our Lord 1941. He is considered a patron of Catholic media, and especially Catholic radio. Also celebrated on this day are the Vigil of the Assumption, St. Arnold of Soissons, a patron of brewers, and many other martyrs, confessors, and holy virgins. For more about the saints and seasons of the Catholic Church, visit thestationofthecross.com/saints and seasons.

0: welcome to Take Two with, yes, Jerry. I am here along with Debbie and you. It is your show getting underway here today on EWTN Radio. I am Jerry Usher, back from the 30-day silent retreat and the convocation for our seminarians and the drive back up to Weston near Boston, Massachusetts. I'm back at the seminary. Got here safely. Thank you all for the prayers. And we are here with our show team and Debbie, the Take Two family. Looking forward to them joining us today.
1: Yes, this is I'm glad you, it was a safe drive. We prayed for you. You said you were weaving in and out of lanes and traffic, so we were praying. So you got there safely. That's good. And you look well rested. That's good. You didn't sleep while you were driving, did you?
0: Not while I was driving, no. But I got a really good night's sleep last night.
1: Good. So. Well, Jerry, as you know, this is a very popular show that we do once a month. It's all about relationships. Okay, so if you're listening to us right now, we are live on this beautiful Friday, and we want you to call in or text in to this number I'm about to give you. But let me explain what we're talking about. We will take calls about any relationship you've got going on, okay? Which means your relationship with yourself, with God, with your pets, with your coworkers, your family, your friends, your kids, good, bad, everything in between. You can praise God, or you can ask us about, you know, certain situations that's happening. Jerry and I are here to help. And it's all about relationships. So if you have something to say about a particular relationship in your life right now today, Jerry and I are going to ask you to you can't get started with your weekend yet. You got to call in or text into this number, 833-288-EWTN. That's 833-288-3986. But Jerry, I have to tell you something real quickly, because right before we started the show, I just realized this for the first time in several years since Michael's been our producer. I just realized this. So we have Matt on the phones, Michael at the controls, and Rich on social media. We'll wave to everybody. Hi, guys. Get those comments going. I just realized the initials are MMR. That's a vaccination.
0: Oh.
1: I just realized that. I never realized. So MMR is at the controls, is the show team today. That is hilarious. Measles, mumps, and rubella shot.
0: Oh, that's right. Yeah, I forgot about that.
1: That's so funny. I just realized it. I know. Anyway.
0: All right. Well, Debbie set the table pretty well for you there, folks. We always say on this All About Relationships broadcast, if you're hearing us, if you have a pulse, if you're breathing, then you are in relationships, okay? Every one of us has relationships. They could be anything like Debbie said, marriage. We could talk about, you know, dating, parents and children, sibling relationships, coworkers, maybe your gym partner. As Debbie said, you know, maybe your relationship with God, if you want to talk about that. We can maybe help tweak things a little bit for you today. Debbie and I are both life coaches. She does a lot more of it than I do. So we are looking forward to you joining us here on the broadcast. My first day back live on the show. I've called in for brief segments the last few days as I've been traveling, but so good to be back with you, in relationship with you again, the Take Two family. So here is your phone number. We need to fill up those phone lines, make this Friday Feast of St. Maximilian Kolbe a great broadcast. 833-288-EWTN, 833-288-3986.
1: And maybe you're in the doghouse with one of your relationships, right? Mm. So you can use this platform to talk about how grateful you are about that person, for that person. You know, you're sorry. You could just go ahead and use this platform, and then you can keep a record. You could keep a copy of this of this show, and you could present it to that loved one and say, "See, I said it to the world how much I love you, how much I care about you. I'm really sorry. Let's reconcile." You know, it has worked. We actually have had people in the past that have used Take Two to come on air and praise their relationships with people. And I they have shared it with their spouse or their loved one. And it's worked wonderfully well in the relationship. I say go ahead and do it. I've done it a few times about Marty. And believe me, you know, if he gets upset with me, I'll say, "Hey, just last week I mentioned how much you're just such a wonderful person on Take Two." It works, right, Jer?
0: It does. It really does. So again, that number, you can call or text this number, 833-288-EWTN, 833-288-3986. So what relationship in your life needs a little bit of attention, you know, maybe for the good, or maybe it's not going so well? We can talk about, are you trying to forgive somebody? Maybe having a difficult time doing that. Maybe you want to talk about boundaries, setting boundaries in relationships. That's always a very important angle on this All About Relationships episode of Take Two. Mm-hmm. Something I've had to work a lot on in my own life. So anything about relationships, the phone lines are ready and waiting for you right now, but they do tend to fill up fast. Mm-hmm. So we'd like to have you grab one of those while they're available at 833-288-EWTN, 833-288-3986.
1: And Jerry, this is a perfect time for me to mention this. 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You can join us. It's all about relationships, estrangement, no contact, parental alienation. It goes on and on. If you're being ghosted by your kids, things of that nature, if you don't get to see your grandkids, if you feel like your kids are only coming around because there could be something for them in the will. There are all sorts of dynamics that are happening. That's why we started Family Matters. So it's a big deal, guys. It's millions of people are affected by it. And we want to remove the stigma. Jerry and I are passionate about really helping families stay together, stick together, and reunite. So if you have something to say about that, or you've been through a no contact situation with a loved one, maybe you could share with us how you did reconcile that situation. We'd love to hear from you. Guys, you cannot get started with your weekend yet. I know it's summertime and everybody's doing last minute staycays and going away and getting the kids to school and everything. We get it. But Jerry and I need you. We want you and we invite you. And you don't have to be Catholic to call in. But if you don't call in and you don't participate or text in, then we don't have a really vibrant, robust discussion. Okay, it's just Jerry and I talking, and we can do that all day long. That we want to hear from you. There go the phone lines. That's the way I love the Take Two family. 833-288-EWTN. That's 833-288-3986. What do you say, Jer?
0: Yeah, I'd love to have you share with us as well if you've had a restored relationship recently, because a lot of people feel the pain of relationships that are strained, but if you've had a restoration of one, we'd love to hear that praise report as well. So we're going to get to your calls when we come back. All About Relationships, 833-288-3986.
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3: A new report from the pro-abortion Guttmacher Institute confirms that many women are traveling across state lines or obtaining abortion pills through telehealth to bypass pro-life laws. Some commentators claim that this proves pro-life legislation simply doesn't work. But that's not what the broader evidence shows. Research on birth data continues to indicate that laws protecting unborn children are, in fact, saving thousands of lives, even as abortion advocates search for ways around them. The answer isn't to abandon pro-life laws. Instead, it's to significantly strengthen and expand them. That means banning mail-order abortion pills, enforcing existing laws, and continuing supporting life.
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5: 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I'm Montse Alvarado with some great news. 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

0: spouses, friends, parents, children, siblings, co-workers, neighbors. That's what we're talking about today. Any relationship whatsoever you would like to bring up, let us know how it's going. If it's not going well, maybe we can talk that through a little bit and bring a little peace of mind to you and perhaps even a little bit of a restoration to that relationship. And we'd love to hear, as we always do, I'd love to hear about good relationships too, you know, how you're making those work, because a lot of people have trouble, really. Let's face it, you know, relationships can be tough, especially given the human condition with sin and concupiscence and the things that we sometimes do that don't help relationships. So let us talk with you about one today at 833-288-EWTN, 833-288-3986. And we mentioned today is the feast of St. Maximilian Kolbe, which is a wonderful feast day. Tomorrow is the feast of the Assumption of the Blessed Virgin Mary into heaven, but it's also another important day for you, the Take-Two family, and all the EWTN family. It's the 45th anniversary of EWTN tomorrow. The foundress, Mother Angelica, launched the network on August 15th, 45 years ago. What an amazing story, Debbie. What an amazing journey it's been. Mm-hmm. For those who don't know, you know, Mother Angelica was just obviously a humble religious sister who had the vision from God to start, you know, first of all, the television network, and then it mm-hmm. branched out into radio. And now EWTN is the largest religious media organization in the world. Wow. All coming from Debbie, Mother Angelica, from those simple, humble roots. And of course, you and I are deeply grateful because it's been an outlet for God to use our mm-hmm. talents mm-hmm. and gifts in ministry. So,
1: yeah. Well, yeah. She's one of our powerhouse team that we ask for assistance every single time we start the shows. And so we feel very close to her, that she's working and kind of tapping everybody to call. Okay. So if you love Mother Angelica, you got to call. I just learned about this quote that was attributed to her. She has so many quotes, and people pick them up and they float them around social media. And I just heard this one recently, Jerry, and it has stuck with me. Listen to this. I don't know if you probably have heard this. Mother Angelica said this: a soul that trusts God is invincible.
0: Mm. Wow.
1: Isn't that cool?
0: Yeah, short, sweet, but very, very powerful. A mm-hmm. great reminder for us.
1: I know. I love it. I love it. We all need to be celebrating. EWTN is going strong thanks to you and you listening and supporting and keeping it going and sharing with friends and participating in Take Two, okay? Because we definitely want to hear from you. So we're getting text messages coming, and that's great. That means you're super busy today, and you guys are choosing the text option, which is fine, but we would love to speak with you. We're going to get to Guy, who's a first-time caller, in just a moment, Jerry. Just want to give the number two more times, just to make it easy for you to start calling in. There is an open phone line just for you. Please, we'd love to hear your beautiful voice. 833-288-EWTN. That's 833-288-3986. Talk about any and all relationships that are near and dear to you. We want to hear your story, Jer.
0: All right. Debbie said we're going to go to Guy in Colorado, a first-time caller to Take Two with Jerry and Debbie. Guy, welcome. Listening on Catholic Radio Network. How are you doing today?
2: Good morning. I'm doing very well.
0: Great.
2: We actually had a little rain here, which we've been direly in need of. So we're very pleased. It's good stuff. Yeah. Hey, I don't have any real stories about relationships other than to say, you know, as probably everybody does, you have a little ups and downs with different people. And when I've been challenged, I've actually written a little prayer that I'd like to share with you regarding helping me with relationships. Yeah. And as I say this, if you appreciate the readings of St. James, you'll see that I'm plagiarizing. I pray to St. James, help me to be quick to hear, slow to speak, and slow to anger. And I've even added one more, slow to judge. Mm-hmm. So I pray, St. James, help me to be quick to hear, slow to speak, and slow to judge. And I'm sure there are times when I'm challenged in a relationship, and St. James taps me on the shoulder, and I go, yep, got it. And it has helped me through a lot of difficult situations to just slow down, take a deep breath, and listen. It's been a very, very powerful help for me. Yeah. So I hope that might be something some of your listeners might appreciate.
0: Well, Guy, we say it all the time. You probably heard us say it. You know, what you, the Take-Two family, share on this show is going to impact other people. So I'm sure there were a lot of pens and paper people were grabbing, reaching for, you know, to write that prayer down. And maybe that's why I'm sure you and Debbie both heard, you know, that's why God gave us, you know, two ears and one mouth, right? So we can spend twice as much time listening as we do talking. What do you think, Deb?
1: I think it's brilliant. I wrote it down as quick as I could. You said you added one. So quick to hear, slow to speak, and slow to judge. Was that the, just the three, or is there a fourth one?
2: Well, the three that come out of the book of James are quick to hear,
1: right,
2: slow to speak, and slow to anger.
1: Anger.
2: And then the fourth
1: That's
2: one right. I've added is slow to judge, because judgment, I have found myself, especially with things going on politically, things going on in the religious world and what have you, it's real easy to say, oh, well, wait a minute, I know better. Wait a minute. You know, and, you know, no, you got to slow down and listen. Why does that person have that opinion? Mm-hmm. And so those four points have really helped me get through some situations.
1: It's brilliant, absolutely brilliant, and I think St. James would be fine with it. But I got to tell you, Guy.
2: A copyright issue.
1: Yeah, really. I don't think you have to worry about it anymore. But hey,
0: public domain now.
1: Right, Guy. I have to tell you, just the way you're saying slow down. I don't know why, but it's a Friday. Please forgive me. And you when you said it twice, I keep thinking of the song "Slow Down, You Move Too Fast." You know what's that? You got to make the moment last. I think that's and it's but you know, we have songs written about that, we have movies talking about that, we have counselors out there, we have doctors out there, we have priests giving good guidance for everybody to take, like you said, Guy, take a breath. Boy, you don't see people taking a breath on social media, Guy. I got to be honest with you. Everybody's so quick to react, and I don't think they realize that everything's going to be out there permanently. What do you say for people that are very reactive, Guy?
2: Well, first thing is, like I say, take a breath and listen. And then at some point you'll hear something in there that might be a counterpoint or a response, an appropriate response. In some cases, it's so extreme that you don't respond. You simply say, okay, you're off in that world. Go for it. And I think that there's a message right there. When someone's trying to push your buttons, when someone's trying to get you excited, and you just shrug it off and like, okay, I guess that's what you think. There's a message right there. It's there's a lot of different ways to respond to things. And as I say, having a little bit of, I'm going to say divine inspiration, St. James or whomever, maybe it's my mother, I don't know. But somebody out there is tapping me on the shoulder and saying, okay, this is kind of the way to handle it.
1: Yeah.
2: And go that direction.
0: Let me offer a bit of encouragement, Guy. I would encourage you to maybe have a prayer card made out of this, you know?
1: Oh, yeah.
0: I mean, really, no, I'm very
1: serious. No, seriously. Jerry's serious.
0: I received a prayer from the Holy Spirit a few years ago, and I had a prayer card made, and I give those out all the time and include them in letters that I mail and so forth. So, yeah, I'm serious, Guy. You might want to think about that.
1: Yeah, you could put St. James in the corner.
0: Yeah, sure. You know, inspired by, you know, the book of James or something like that. Because, these little tiny little gestures like that can go a long way toward, you know, maybe changing somebody's life. Anyway, do what you want with it, Guy. I'm just throwing that out there.
2: If I do go down that road, I'll have a couple of them mailed directly to both of you.
0: So. Oh, please.
1: Oh, we would love it. We would love it. Yeah. Yeah, we'll be waiting for them, Guy.
2: Okay, don't hold your breath.
1: Yeah, okay. Really. Hey, Guy, Jerry doesn't like to do this, but, you know, I do. Your first-time caller, you were so much fun to talk to. Can you call us again?
2: Yeah, sure. I listen to you guys on and off. I'm on the road a lot, and I just have to dial in wherever I can get it. I don't even know the name of the mind radio station here, but I have to dial it in and get you guys today.
1: Yeah, Catholic Radio Network. It's a great station. I do your pledge drives. Yeah.
2: Oh, there you go. Okay.
1: Yeah. I'll be doing it in September. But see, Jerry's so kind. He's so kind and gracious, and he doesn't like to put any Take-Two family member on the spot. Me, on the other hand, not so much. So I'm going to put you on the spot. I'd love to hear from you again. Safe driving, Guy. You know you have your guardian angel beside you, right?
2: I hope so. Yep. I think I got to believe it. I've gotten this far.
0: Yeah,
1: good.
0: All right, brother. Thank you for the call. Drive safely there.
2: Pleasure talking to both of you. Have a good
0: day. Yes, likewise. Thank you.
1: Thank you, Guy. Wow. We've got a serious situation coming in with this text message. And by the way, I want to just say, Jerry, this is not the first time I've heard this situation recently. And so we could address this in a general way. Everybody sit tight. This is very important, this text message that came in. But I know where you were going to go with this, Jerry. Let's give the number. See, I read your mind. Jerry typed over number. I said, okay, see, we are so in sync today on this beautiful St. Maximilian Kolbe feast day, the day before the Feast of the Assumption. So come on, you guys, let's go. You have a relationship to talk about. Guy was awesome stepping up and giving us this beautiful prayer and reminders. It was wonderful. How about you? How are your relationships going? Are you bummed out about them? Do you love them? Are you grateful for them? How about the relationship with yourself? Are you really hard on yourself? Do you beat yourself up every day because of things you've done in the past? Let Jerry and I talk to you, because we've gone through that. So come on, you don't have to be Catholic to call in. We need every single phone line plus lit up. Come on, that's how we like it. That's the way we roll here. 833-288-EWTN. That's 833-288-3986.
0: All right, as you call in and join us, we're going to go to a text message. The text says, my spouse did financial infidelity, and we are in $50,000 more debt than I thought we were in. This is the third time financial things occurred without my knowledge. I feel so betrayed. I had resources and equity and investments before I married, and they're all exhausted. I'm a

0: Well, and by the way, we're at standtalltoday.com. But we've been sharing with our clients that a couple things. Don't lose hope. Do not lose hope. And the relationship is so important. So don't turn, you said you're having a hard time forgiving, or, I mean, a hard time getting over this and things of that nature. You're exhausted. The problem with it, Jerry, is we've seen clients come to us and said, you know, this has been several times in our marriage, and now I can't even look at this other person that is my spouse. I can't believe they did this. You don't want the relationship to end too, okay? So here's what you got to do. You got to trust God more than the storm that you are in right now. Meaning, God will make a way if you really and truly join together, try to forgive, get past this, get the necessary professional help, because obviously there's something there, either spending or gambling or you know, not handling money well, you know, things of that nature. You've got to get help. Professional help. But I would, if you're Catholic, go to the Infant of Prague devotion. Infant of Prague devotion. I have seen miracles. If you're not Catholic, go deep into scripture and prayer and really trust God that you can forgive in the marriage, you can rebuild the trust, and God will make a way. Whatever you do, don't get desperate and don't fall into despair, because that's what the demons want. So you're going to be playing right into their hand, and the demons want to break up your marriage. So you got to turn it all around. You got to reframe things, like Jerry Usher always says, and you got to go deep with God in trust, and God will make a way. Why? Because he loves us and he cares for us. And he will take care, and he will make sure that we have some kind of future ahead. What do you say to that, Jer?
1: Well, I echo what you said about, you know, not falling into despair, but also how you look at your spouse, how you look at your husband is so important right now. Debbie mentioned, you know, it can get to a point where it's difficult even to look at that other person, even if they're in, you know, even if they're your spouse and you're under the same roof, it can be very, very difficult. But I would say, here's what I try and do is when people, you know, do offensive things or things that, you know, kind of harm me a little bit, is I try and look at them and see them as the Lord sees them. And that is, we are all sinful men and women, and as you try your best to see your husband, you know, in his flawed nature, but also redeemed by the Lord, also pray very hard for him. Debbie's big. We both are big on you know, sending our guardian angels to work for us as well. So, you know, send your guardian angel to his guardian angel. This, God willing, we're going to pray hard. The entire Take-Two family around the world, I know, is going to be praying for this intention. Mm-hmm. But there is hope. Please do not lose hope. And Debbie mm-hmm. and I, you know, Debbie, I don't know what more to say, but, you know.
0: That's perfect what you said.
1: Mm-hmm. Yeah, well, it's a tough situation, you mm-hmm. know. And, you know, facing the future, having all of the amenities, the things that you had, you know, to build your retirement on, mm-hmm. to be all of a sudden just not there anymore. That could be very, very unnerving and very scary, very frightening.
0: Very frightening. Absolutely, Jerry. And that's why you got to get help to get to the root cause of this, so that there's not, you know, future mistakes in this. And you got to heal the relationship, move forward. And yeah, financial situations, it's a deal breaker for a lot of relationships. And so it'll crash the relationship. So you really got to work hard and stay close to God and the angels and the saints as well. We got another text message coming in. We'll get to after on the other side of the break. We've got Christine, who's waiting to come on air with us, Jerry, and there's an open phone line for you all about relationships. Come on, you guys, bring it to the table. 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That's 833-288-3986. We'll be right back.
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4: This is your show, Take Two, with Jerry and Debbie. And you are wrapping up a week of broadcasts on this feast of St. Maximilian Kolbe. And as Debbie said, we're going to get to more of your calls, Christine, and we have Carol and others being screened. Right now, we have a text from Kay in Virginia, so it's going to be a busy second half to the show here. But there is room for you on a phone line all about relationships. 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A couple more EWTN radio affiliates are celebrating anniversaries that we want to recognize. One is in Concord, New Hampshire. It's WICX. They've been on the air for 11 years, and also WJPP. They're serving Palm City and Stuart, Florida for 19 years. So we want to congratulate Father Ray Ball and Mike Bellino in New Hampshire and Hans Krug in Florida from all of us at EWTN Radio.
5: Beautiful. Okay, back to the phones we shall go. 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Welcome to your show.
6: Hi, Debbie. I just wanted to very quickly tell you, when you mentioned your relationship with your pet, I kind of scoffed a little bit. I will admit that. And, but I have been around horses. Well, I'm the same age as you, and I've been around horses since I was knee high to the grasshopper. And as I was listening to your show, which I usually have the radio on EWTN in my pocket whilst I'm working with the horses and doing chores. So they're used to hearing your voice, and I have to tell you, I think they love you guys. I have two, but right now I have a 2-year-old and a 4-year-old, and they're half brothers, and they're usually a little ornery. And the 2-year-old, I don't know if you know anything about horses, but they're still in the sort of young stage, teenage stage, you could call it. One of them is actually called Voila Vivant, which means there you are alive. Of course, the pro-life message, which he was born on particularly pro-life day, but here we are, Feast of Kolbe, you know, very pro-life priest, honestly, because he gave his life for a father who had children. And horses in particular can, I've noticed over the years, can be sensitive to the spirit. I've seen horses that get a little ugly when there are horses, when there are people around that maybe have a lot of sin in them or who knows what. But I'm sad to tell you, I've got these two young boys here that absolutely love you guys. They do not normally hang out with me, want me to love all over their heads. And right now I've got one rubbing my ear, and he was earlier on to put his hand on his face on my lap.
5: Oh.
6: And they love you guys. Aww. My horses love you guys.
5: That is so sweet.
4: What can we say, you know?
5: Yeah, I know. I don't, we're speechless. We're speechless. What do we say? You know, all I'm thinking about is after the show, I can't wait to tell my husband, Marty, guess what? Two horses love us.
6: Yeah, Dragonfly and Voila Vivant.
5: I love
6: they
5: it.
6: They are sport horses we breed. the blood support horses. I have about 9 of them right now. But, yeah. We are on this rock farm in Franklin, Indiana. If you're ever coming to Indianapolis area, we're just off now south, so you can come on down.
5: Well, we almost have to now, Christine, because they're waiting for us. So they have to.
6: Right.
5: Can we ride them, or can we just pet them?
6: Right now, these two. Well, by that point, maybe they will be broken. But one, okay. A 4-year-old is quite young, but he's kind of gently broken. The 2-year-old, I'm getting the courage up to sit on him right now.
5: Oh, okay. I'll give that one to Jerry.
7: Yeah, right.
6: Anyway, I just had to share.
5: That just brightened our day. That was the best thing. I don't think I've ever received such a great... That was a great... I don't know. It just made me feel really happy inside. Did that make you...
7: Yeah.
5: Have we ever heard that before?
7: I know. That's a first, Christine. It's a first for us on the show over 11 years.
5: I love it, Christine. You made our day. Now, if you could add something to that, if you have time, could you take a picture of the brothers and send it to us? Our email is take2@ewtn.com. I just want to put their picture up in my studio.
6: Sure, I will.
5: Thank you.
7: All right, awesome. All right. Thanks, Christine.
5: That was so cool. I didn't know what to say. I've never heard of that before. I love it, though. I can't wait to tell Marty.
7: That would be a great show episode. Call in and tell us how much your pets love Take Two with Jerry and Debbie.
5: I love it. Yeah.
7: Let's continue on here. We got calls and texts we're going to get to. James in Illinois, hang on. You're right after Carol, who called in from Michigan, listening today on Sirius XM 130. Hi, Carol. Welcome to our All About Relationships show. Hello, Carol.
8: Different name.
7: I think I can hear you, Carol. Is that you?
5: Yeah, but she said a different name. Can you share your name with us?
7: Yeah, you're breaking up pretty bad there. So.
5: Yeah. Maybe take it off a speaker. Yeah.
7: We'll have Matt check in with Carol.
5: Matt's checking in right now.
7: Yeah, in the meantime, we can go to James in Illinois. Mm-hmm. James is listening on Sirius XM 130. Hello, James. Welcome to the show.
9: Hi, James here. How do you read me, Jerry?
7: You're coming in loud and clear, brother. Thank you.
9: Good. I'll make it quick. Happy Maximum and Colby Day. And on this day in 1988, I got married. I wasn't Catholic at the time or anything like that. Exactly 4 years later, I had to sign the divorce papers. Mm-hmm. So this day has always been a rough one for me.
7: Mm.
9: I've forgiven my ex-wife. I hope she's living a blessed, prosperous, happy, healthy life without me. But it just plain bothers me because I'm in my 70s now.
5: Mm-hmm.
9: And I've been in the job search, I'm batting an incredible 0-3. I had 2 good interviews with 2 very well-placed firms that are supporting major aviation and defense contracts. And I was even offered a 2-month job in Connecticut working with a major aircraft engine manufacturer. But that would mean being away for 2 months with my fiance, who's been killing herself trying to find a new job herself. And I just can't be away from it, even though it would pay an incredibly huge amount of money and the firm would have picked up all the expenses and that.
7: Mm-hmm.
9: So I'm wondering if I made the right decision in that regard. And like I said, I just don't have a good relationship with myself or the Lord anymore, because it seems like everything I've tried to do or everything I've touched just disintegrated.
5: Mm-hmm.
9: And I'm at the point I just want to give up. I just want to give up.
7: Well, you know, James, before we talk even about forgiving your ex-wife or the job decision or whatever, I just want to say, you just said, I don't basically you said, I don't like myself, you know, and that matters. You know, you may be carrying judgments against yourself that God isn't asking you to carry. You know, God is all loving, as you know. I mean, intellectually in your head, I know you know everything I'm going to say right now, but God is all loving. He's all merciful. And we are called, we are created in his image and likeness, and we're called to, you know, treat others and ourselves the same way that God does, and that is with mercy and tenderness and love and charity, and not, you know, not being hard on yourselves or beating ourselves up. So that's, have you talked to a priest about this, James, or been, I mean, that's maybe a personal question, but have you sought some assistance in just really trying to how to see yourself more the way God sees you?
9: Very sporadically. I haven't talked to a priest in that regard in months, and I'm going to have to change therapists. I'm seeing him Monday night. Mm-hmm. And it just seems to me that God is just constantly testing me. He's making demands on me, and he's raising the bar. But when it comes to binding up the wounds and healing up the damage, he just slaps on the Band-Aid and says, get back out there. We need every man in the trenches we've got. Mm-hmm. And I just got nothing left to fight with and nothing left to bleed.
7: Mm-hmm. Yeah. Go ahead, Deb, if you're going to say something.
5: I was just going to say, James, our hearts are hurting for you, and we can hear the pain that's coming from your heart. You shared it beautifully. But I have to just say this, James. I got to be honest, because that's how I roll, and I've been this way. Jerry knows I'm brutally honest. James, you're in my opinion, you're getting so stuck in your head that it's exhausting you. And what's coming at you is it's kind of like playing the whack-a-mole game. You know, you're hitting one thing, another thing's coming up. But James, welcome to the club, because I got news for you. That's how my life is. And it's at times it can be unbearable. But we must, James, if we want to have the eternal prize. Okay, if you don't want the eternal prize, that's a whole different story. But if you want that eternity with God, we have got to muster up the strength, ask God for the grace and blessings, ask the angels. You've got your guardian angel beside you, James. We've got to ask for all heavenly assistance, and then we've got to surrender, and we've got to free fall into God's arms. James, I'm telling you, as you were speaking, I could feel my own life in your story in so many ways, different circumstances, but the same type of feelings. And guess what, James? So many of us have been brought to that place where we just are so exhausted, we just want to sleep, okay? But guess what? We can't, and we shouldn't, and we don't. We have to hold each other up in prayer. So we've got you again in the book, and we have the Take Two family behind you. But we need you to do that beautiful surrender work, James. Surrender. Get out of your head. Because if I was in my head, James, I would give up too. I'm just telling you. That's the truth. What do you say, James? I just don't want you to feel like you're alone, because you're not alone.
9: No, I don't feel alone, Deb. I know that. And
5: good.
9: My Knights Council has been praying for me a lot. And my friends at my former parish are doing that too. But I feel I've done everything I have to do or could do. And now, hey, Lord, you know, like, you're going to do something, you're just going to sit there and watch and just be a spectator.
7: Yeah.
9: I need your help. And the saints, St. Michael, St. Joseph, St. Rita, St. Cletus, St. Alexander, all of them.
5: Yeah. And your guardian angel is right beside you. So lean on your guardian angel. Absolutely. Absolutely. James, I just have to tell you this. I've never shared this publicly, but I think you need to hear it. When I was at my lowest and I barely could get out of bed because I was so down, I asked my guardian angel, didn't command my guardian angel, but I asked my guardian angel, I need some help here getting some things done, some chores done, some things done, because I had to keep moving in life. And I'm telling you this, James, probably nobody will believe me, but I'm just telling you, this is how I experienced it. my guardian angel went into high gear and helped me get on with life. And I didn't know, I don't even remember doing any of the things. That's how much my guardian angel came into play and helped me. I beg you to lean on your guardian angel and say, I need you now more than ever. Pick up the heavy lifting, do whatever you can do, make that things available to me so things start working in my favor. And always remember, as you know, get in a state of grace, stay in a state of grace. That's very important to receive those graces. What do you say, Jared?
7: Yeah, and James, I would just, before we let you go, I would recommend, the Psalms are so rich in beautiful imagery and calling upon God as our help. And I would encourage you to maybe, Debbie mentioned Psalm 91 about the guardian angel. Also, Psalm 18 comes to my mind right now. And verses 2 and 3 say, I love you, Lord, my strength, Lord, my rock, my fortress, my deliverer, my God, my rock of refuge, my shield, my saving horn, my stronghold. And for someone who's, you know, experiencing what you're experiencing right now, I obviously, as part of my vocation, I pray the Liturgy of the Hours, you know, morning prayer and evening prayer and the other hours. And there have been times I've come across a psalm, James, where I've just started weeping, you know, because I needed God to be that strength, that rock, that refuge, that stronghold for me. Maybe that's what you need right now, is just to really get vulnerable and surrender, like Debbie said, to the Lord, and read Psalm 18 and some of the other Psalms. And if tears come, that's great. If a little bit of agitation comes, or you know, you feel like God is not there with you or has abandoned you, you know, just be real honest with him. Say, Lord, I really don't feel right now that you are my rock, my strength, my stronghold, but hopefully you will. We're going to pray that you will feel that, but look to the Psalms and maybe start with Psalm 18, James. Okay.
5: Yeah.
9: Thanks, guys. Have a great weekend. God bless you all. Everybody.
7: Bless you too, Gene. Yeah,
5: thanks,
7: God bless
5: James.
7: You too, brother.
5: Yeah,
7: we're all praying. The Take Two family is praying.
5: Yep. Check in with us again, James, please. We want to hear you again tell us how wonderful your life is rolling along. That would be a praise God moment, and we want to share that with you. So please call us again. Carol called back. So we're going to get to Carol. We're going to get to the text messages. Also, too, Jerry, a message came in as James and you were sharing about that unforgiveness. Unforgiveness can be a block to forward movement. So James, if you're still listening, unforgiveness can be a block. So forgive everybody, forgive everyone. Okay, real quickly, Carol, hold on, don't go anywhere. The Catholic Cafe is Sunday morning, 10:30 Eastern time. Deacon Jeff talks with men about how to share experiences, strengthen their faith, and be better husbands and fathers. Oh, that's wonderful. We need that show. That is great. The Catholic Cafe. Jer?
7: Mm-hmm. All right. Yeah, Carol did call back from Michigan, so we're going to go to her right now, listening on Sirius XM 130. Hi, Carol. We're glad you called back. Welcome. Oh, Carol, are you there? I know you took the time to call back.
5: Oh.
7: I can barely hear a little crackling of some sort, but
8: right.
7: Not hearing.
8: I'm moving around. I'm hoping better.
7: Yeah, yeah. Don't move. We got you. Don't move.
8: Okay.
7: You're still breaking up, Carol. Want to try and get you on the air though, because you took the time to call, and we're so grateful for that.
5: And twice she called back.
7: Yeah, twice. Are you there? You want to try it again, Carol?
8: Sorry.
7: Yeah, it's still a weak signal or breaking up or something there. So hold on, Carol. Maybe we can get you to a spot where your phone is going to be, the reception is going to be good enough.
5: Or ask Matt just to get your comment, Carol, so we can share your comment for you. That's unfortunate. Those cell phones are not perfect all the time.
7: funny how that is. Technology can actually let us down once in a while.
5: Exactly. Do you want to get to our latest text message that came in?
7: Yeah, you can always call or text 833-288-EWTN, 833-288-3986. And we had a text from Kay in Virginia. Says, I'm struggling with a relationship with my older sister. My brother and I care for our 87-year-old mother who has severe dementia. My sister lives 45 minutes away but will not participate willingly. She never volunteers to come and spend time with our mother. My brother and I share in her care 100% of the time. How am I supposed to hold any regard for my sister who will not honor her mother when we so desperately need her help? Mm-hmm. And Debbie, she adds that mom is terrified of strangers, so they haven't been able to hire anybody from outside yet.
5: I can totally relate to your situation. One thing I would ask is ask your sibling why your sister, why she has an issue with taking care of your mom. Sometimes they have fears. Sometimes they're just not equipped to do it. There's all sorts of things. So find out the why first. And then if she cannot help out, see if she can help by way of prayer. Okay? Lots and lots and lots of prayer so that you and your brother can take care of your beautiful mother in a wonderful way where there's no problems. You have enough resources around you. You have an abundance of everything. Ask her if she would be committed to devoting a ton of prayer so that your mother has a peaceful time during, because she has dementia. So you really want her to keep her at peace and to give you and your brother strength to continue to care give.
7: Mm-hmm. Okay. All right, good. And we had another text here. Let me get to that.
5: And Carol's still trying to get on with us. I feel so bad. Carol's going to get our Perseverance Award.
7: Yeah, the Virtual Patience Award.
5: Patience Award, yeah.
7: Mark. Okay, so Mark, he called in, but he couldn't stay on the line. But he says, I'm in my late 30s and can't seem to stop disappointing my dad. I have a steady job, own my own home, have never left the faith, never got into sex, drugs, or rock and roll. But he is still constantly getting on to me about little things, and I can't figure out why. And that is kind of perplexing, Debbie, to me mm-hmm. anyway, but...
5: Well, there's definitely a situation there. Are you a lot like your dad? I mean, a lot of times with similar personalities, if you're a lot like your dad, he will sometimes project things on you that he's actually feeling. So maybe what it would be great if the two of you could go to some coaching or counseling. That would be fantastic. But I would, if it were me, I would not take it personally. This is your dad's issue. He needs to really figure it out, but he's pushing it on you. If you receive it, it's going to rob you of all your joy. It's going to steal all your accomplishments and everything. It's going to keep you down. So don't take it in. It's not about you. It's about him. He's got something there that is triggering him to do that. It could be something. Maybe he sees in you things that he wanted to do or something of that nature. You never know. So please look to the why. Get to the why, but a professional can really help with that. Any comments here?
7: No, yeah. That was, yeah. I thought that was beautiful. I was going to say exactly what you said, you know, maybe mm-hmm. Mark's dad, we don't know the situation. We have no idea. And this is just purely conjecture, but maybe he did not achieve some of the things that Mark has in his life. Mark, it sounds like you've been very, very successful, if I can use that word. And God has really blessed you and used your talents and gifts that he endowed you with in many beautiful ways. So mm-hmm. maybe that's it, but... Go ahead.
5: Well, you're spot on, Jerry. Can I tell you why you are spot on what you just said? Because we have had fathers of adult children in coaching, and behind their child's back, they will say things like, "I'm so proud of my son. He's so successful. He's this. He's that." And we have said to them, "Have you told him?" "Oh no, I haven't." So they're critical. They can be critical to your face, but behind your back, they're very proud of you. And they love you very much. So that's why you can't absorb it, because it'll keep you down and it'll make you feel less than, and that's not good. You need to keep rolling along. You're doing well in life. So keep going but I wouldn't create tension between you and your dad or create that kind of like, why are you doing this to me again, dad, type thing. Just know that your dad's obviously struggling with something.
7: Mm-hmm. So you would not, would you not recommend, Mark, maybe just having an honest conversation with his dad? You know, "Dad, I love you. I value your opinion, but sometimes it feels like you know, nitpick the little things, you know, that maybe are not so great in my life, and maybe you've overlooked, you know, I think some of the many accomplishments that I've achieved."
5: You know, it depends, Jerry. If the parent is open to it, it could go well. Sometimes it just goes terribly, you know, bad, because the parent gets very defensive, or they say, "I'm not critical," you know, or they'll say things like, "Well, I been hard on you because, and look how good you turned out. So they'll try to justify. Not necessarily. You'd have to have a really, like, I wouldn't be hungry or tired or have any alcohol at, you know, at this meeting. You know, you got to be in a good, solid place to have that kind of encounter. But you could say to your dad, that's a good point, Jerry. You could say to your dad something like this, you know, Dad, when you compliment me, it makes me want to be the best I can be. And when you are hard on me, it makes me feel, I don't feel whole inside. I don't feel right inside. Could you help me with this? And you could kind of put it on them to say, to kind of take a note of what they are doing and how they are impacting you. And that doesn't always go well either, but I just...
7: Yeah, no, especially Mark, if his intentions are good, if he means well and wants really to see you be the best man that you can be, then I think what Debbie just said is a very beautiful way to approach him. But I would just maybe a final thought on this, you know, Mark, you're called to honor your father, but you mentioned you're in your late 30s. You know, you're not called to spend the next 40 years auditioning for his approval either. You know, you're your own man now, and you're his son, not his unfinished project. So just really honor him in every way that you possibly can. Love him as best you possibly can, and pray for him, you know, because that's the key. You know, when we pray for people we have a little bit of a challenge in relationships with, that can move a lot of mountains, Deb.
5: Absolutely. And you bring up another, you're going to make a great priest. Absolutely. I'm being serious, because you just said that was so spot on what you said from a coaching standpoint. And the other thing too, Jerry, your guardian angel, ask your guardian angel to go ahead of you when you meet your dad. Every time you talk to your dad, every time you encounter your dad, remember your guardian angel is your bodyguard, your soul guard. Your guardian angel doesn't want you to be hurt. They want you to thrive. They want you to move along. So ask your guardian angel to go ahead of you. I know we only have 1 minute. We have another text message, but I don't know if we're going to get to it.
7: Okay. 1 minute means music. There it is.
5: Sorry, D from Guadalupe Radio Network, but we'll read the text.
7: Yeah, and we'll be praying for all of you. You're all in the prayer book. I know Debbie's been scribbling feverishly on the show today. Matt, Michael, and Rich have been the show team today. All of our relationships on this feast of St. Maximilian Kolbe. Tomorrow, the Feast of the Assumption of the Blessed Virgin Mary into Heaven, and the 45th anniversary of the launching of EWTN by Mother Angelica. Please keep all of us in your prayers. On Monday, how well do you handle silence? I'm just off the 30-day silent retreat, so I'm curious to know how you feel about silence in your spiritual life. That'll be on Monday's broadcast. Until then, we want to wish you a beautiful and blessed day. We'll see you real soon.

0: Passion of the Cross Catholic Media Network presents Saints and Seasons. On August 15th, we celebrate the Feast of the Assumption of Our Lady. The Feast of the Assumption of the Blessed Virgin Mary has been celebrated since the early centuries of the Church, first in the East and then in the West. In the East, this event is still referred to as the Dormition, to acknowledge the belief that Our Lady first suffered bodily death, though without decay. This view corresponds with a very old tradition that tells how St. Thomas was the only apostle still away evangelizing when Our Lady passed, and upon his late return, he asked to see her body. The tomb was opened to reveal that her body had been assumed with her soul. In the year of our Lord, 1950, Pope Venerable Pius XII proclaimed, "We pronounce, declare, and define it to be a divinely revealed dogma that the Immaculate Mother of God, the ever-Virgin Mary, having completed the course of her earthly life, was assumed body and soul into heavenly glory." Belief in the Assumption is thus required of all Catholics, though the matter of Our Lady's bodily death before the Assumption is still left purposely unresolved, so neither school of thought on the matter is to be condemned. There are many traditional blessings offered today throughout Christendom, but the most popular by far is the blessing of herbs and fruits. Also honored on this day are Saint Tarsicius, Saint Alypius, the birthday into heaven of King Saint Stephen of Hungary and Saint Stanisław Kostka, and many other martyrs, confessors, and holy virgins. For more about the saints and seasons of the Catholic Church, visit thestationofthecross.com/saints-and-seasons.
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2: Let us pray for our Bishop Edgar de Cunha. May he stand firm and shepherd his flock in thy strength, O Lord, in the loftiness of thy name. Let us pray. O God, the shepherd and ruler of all the faithful, look favorably upon thy servant Edgar, whom thou hast willed to be the shepherd in charge of the Church of Fall River. Give to him, we beg thee, by word and example, to profit those he has placed over, that he may come, together with the flock entrusted to him, to eternal life. Through Christ our Lord. Amen.
3: Here's the question for your non-Catholic friend. Understanding Melchizedek, Malachi, and Mass seem quite mysterious to most, even including Bible students. How about you? Well, here's your three best friendship tools for Catholic evangelism. Number one, Melchizedek. He's the very first priest in biblical history. Though he's a prefigurement of Jesus' priesthood, Melchizedek was a person. To Abraham, he presented bread and wine, which are the biblical elements of a sacrifice, and now presented at a Catholic Mass. Secondly, Malachi. He follows up some 3,000 years later and says, "In every place, incense shall be offered to my name in a pure offering." It is understood that the pure offering would be the sacrificial body and blood of Christ that is confected on every Catholic altar. Prophetically, this would replace and fulfill the ineffective temple sacrifices. And thirdly, my pesky comeback. That pure and holy sacrifice is not grape juice and a wafer at a non-Catholic communion service. Also, those elements are not Jesus' body, and they surely aren't Jesus' blood. However, I am glad to say that some grape juice and a wafer is a really nice summertime refreshment. Find me online at Smarty Pants Catholic Evangelism.
4: Have you ever dialogued with someone who espouses relativism, which says there is no truth, or it might be true for you, but not for me? It's pretty frustrating. Deep down, we know these claims are false, but we often don't know why. Here's the reason. To say there is no truth is a contradiction. The assertion is tantamount to saying it's true that there is no truth. Plain absurdity. Now, the other position, there is no absolute truth, just truth relative to the individual set of beliefs, is problematic as well. The usage of the verb is implies an assertion about the objective order of things. It's the same thing as saying it's absolutely true that there is no absolute truth, which of course is a contradiction. No matter how the relativist slices the pie, he ends up with a contradiction, making relativism an unreasonable worldview. I'm Carlo Broussard with the Ready Reason for Catholic Answers, Catholic.com.

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0: Welcome to the wisdom of Father Grishel. Over the years, Father Benedict Grishel has produced many wonderful teaching series for EWTN, and we're delighted to showcase a number of them for you. On today's show, an episode from the series, The Mystery of the Trinity. Here's Father Grishel.
1: Hello, I'm Father Benedict Grishel of the Franciscan Friars of the Renewal from the South Bronx. And I want to welcome you to our fourth segment of our series on the Most Holy Trinity. It's the mystery of mysteries. It's extremely profound and mysterious. My good friend, who I've been reading all my life along with the Bible, St. Augustine, he wrote a magnificent book on the Trinity and an explanation as far as we can go because it's a mystery. And he criticizes all the previous explanations. And when he gets finished, he gives you his explanation. You say, this is terrific. I finally have this figured out. Then in the last chapter, he tells you how he was wrong. It's the most unusual book, The Holy Trinity by St. Augustine. Because we cannot, in any adequate way, understand God in his absolute divinity and add to that the mystery revealed by Christ that in God there are three persons. Now you will recall in our last segment we spoke about what a person is, a subject of responsibility. A person is someone who does something. And there are three persons, but only one essence or one substance in God. And right away we have a mystery because that's nothing that we have any familiarity with. You have never seen two persons who have the same substance. And it simply is not something that we can think of. And we spent quite a bit of time on that, and your head was probably aching when I got finished. We're going to move to something today a little bit easier to deal with. And that is the mystery of the love of God. If you think that those three persons have been there for all eternity, and our words always have holes in them, when we say there for all eternity, both of those expressions are inadequate because they signify place and time, which are phases of the reality that we know. It's beyond this. St. Augustine always says, if you find a God you understand, you've built yourself an idol. But it is revealed to us that God is something. And here it is so beautifully in the first letter of John, chapter 4, verse 7. Beloved, let us love one another, for love is of God. And he who loves is born of God and knows God. He who does not love does not know God, for God is love. For God is love. Deus caritas est. God is love. Or you could put it in Latin, Deus est amor, another word for love. For many years, I used to look at an old sign in the window of a building in Harlem when you came up on the train, on the elevated. You'd be looking at the third-story windows. And there was this old beat-up sign. It said, Deus est amor. God is love. Now let's see what we can make out of that, God being love. We know, because it is revealed to us by Christ, that out of eternity, in eternal life, unchanging, unthinkable, totally mysterious, beyond all physical reality, there are three persons. Now here's where we depart from other monotheists, Islam, for instance, and Judaism. God is one. The saying of the Jewish people, hear, O Israel, the Lord your God is one. Christians agree with that, but they say that in that one are three persons. One of the great apostles of the love of God is St. Francis de Sales. He was a French bishop who lived about 100 years after the Reformation. These were very, very difficult times between Catholics and Protestants. And yet Francis de Sales was made bishop of the city of Geneva, Switzerland, which he was never in. He couldn't go there. He worked in the other end of his diocese around the city of Annecy, which was in a Catholic part of France. But the kindliness and love of Francis de Sales was something that pushed people off from the violence and the bitter encounters of the Reformation. He used to say, let's not storm the gates of Geneva with an army. Let's storm the gates of Geneva with charity. Believe me, the Calvinists were happy to hear it because they didn't want to get stormed by an army. And when Francis de Sales died, the Calvinist preacher said, if all the Catholics were like Francis de Sales, there wouldn't have been a Reformation. That's true. That's true. If all the Catholics were like Francis de Sales, it would have been a very different world. He was a very humble, gentle, profoundly spiritual man. And he wrote two books. One is called The Love of God, the other The Introduction to the Devout Life. The Introduction to the Devout Life was translated by Protestant people into English and German. It was translated in the East into Russian and Greek. It was one of those books that had a universal appeal. Sometimes when it was translated, they didn't tell you who wrote it, but it was written by Francis de Sales. And I'm going to use this remarkable saint of divine love and his book on the love of God to give us a little insight into something that is, as Einstein says, a reality that we can only look at the outside. We can't penetrate it. Remember Einstein's beautiful definition of mystery, which we're using here. A reality that you can perceive, but you cannot understand its inner causes. St. Francis de Sales, now get yourself ready. Take a deep breath. If you're eating potato chips, stop. If you're lying down on the couch, sit up. All right, take a deep breath. Everybody awake, okay? This is a description, as far as it's possible, of the life of God. This is St. Francis de Sales. The Eternal Father sees the infinite goodness and beauty of his own essence, vividly, essentially, substantially expressed in his word, his Son. The Heavenly Father expresses his whole being in his beloved Son. If you're parents of a child and you've had your first baby, you know what that means. You want to give the baby everything that you have and are. He also says, St. Francis, the Son, in return, sees that his own essence, goodness, and beauty are originally in his Father as their source and fountain. Could it be possible for this divine Son and his divine Father not to love one another with an infinite love, since their will by which they love and their goodness because of which they love are infinite, both in one and in the other? Now we have, stop here a minute, time. We have two absolutely infinite persons. They are distinct from one another in that the Father is the source and the Son is the word that the Father gives being to by expressing everything in his Son. And by the way, there's no separation of time here. You may have said the creed many times and you wonder what the words mean. God from God, light from light. Ancient peoples did not know that it took light any time to travel. They only discovered that in very modern times with very delicate instruments. Light travels from the time you put the switch on till it fills the room at the rate of 186,000 miles a second. So if your room is, a thousandth of a mile wide, 5 feet wide, it's a thousandth of 186,000 miles, is a thousandth of a second, is a thousandth of 186,000 miles that it takes to light to get across. I think I made a mistake there. All you scientists that write me letters, don't write me a letter about that one. Every time I use science, four or five people write me letters, and they all tell me contradictory things, you say, because I get them out of books. I'm not a scientist. But in any event, from the time you light the light till it fills the room, till it fills a vast space, lightning filling the sky, is an almost infinitesimal period of time. And in that time, light travels. Ancient people didn't know that. So when they said God was light from light, they said, as the Father exists, so the Son exists. Instantaneously. There's no separation of time. Now, where do we get the Holy Spirit? There's the question. Where's the Holy Spirit from? But St. Francis de Sales said, when love does not find us equal, it makes us equal. When it does not find us united together, it unites us. Since the Father and the Son are not only equal and united, but even one and the same God, one and the same goodness, one and the same essence, one and the same unity, how great must be the love for one another. This love does not operate like the love of intellectual creatures that they have for one another and their creator. Created love is fulfilled by many various moods and aspirations and unions and associations that follow upon one another and affect the continuation of love, which is a pleasing thing. Divine love is eternal, is all there. The Father for his Son has practiced one soul, single sighing of love. Here's a word we got to stop on. St. Francis de Sales used the word aspiration. He uses it in French, aspiration. What's an aspiration? A sigh that brings out everything inside of you. Sometimes if we have something very profound to express, we can't put it in words. A sigh. This is a sigh of love sent forth by Father and Son, who in this manner remain united and joined to one another. And because the Father and Son are infinite beings, it is impossible that this sigh should not be infinite. And because it cannot be infinite without being God himself, therefore this Spirit breathed forth from the Father and the Son is true God. Since there neither is nor can be more than one God, there is one soul, true God, together with Father and Son. And this is the Holy Spirit. Now, this is not an explanation, but get in your mind the eternal Father completely expressing himself, the Son completely receiving that, use human words, looking at one another, the tremendous love between them becomes, or is, doesn't become, is the Holy Spirit. Has to be God because it's infinite. And the only thing that is infinite is God. Now, if you're not a Christian, you may say, well, this is a little bit hard to handle. And I can understand that. But remember, we're trying to deal with the words of Jesus, I and the Father are one. Or he who knows me knows the Father also. And we're trying to deal with the words of Jesus, baptizing them in the name of the Father and of the Son and of the Holy Spirit, in the name. Now, there's a beautiful icon by Saint Andrei Rublev, a canonized saint of the Russian Orthodox Church. You may have seen it. Saint Andrei Rublev is a great, great icon painter. And it shows a table with three rather well-dressed, elegantly dressed young men seated at the table. Some of them are holding canes. And they're seated there and there's a chalice on the table, cup. This is the icon of the Holy Trinity. That's a little bit puzzling to us because it doesn't show one man with an old man as a, with a white beard. God is eternally young. And so Rublev wanted to show that to us. And here are the three angels. They've got wings. They're also the angels of Abraham who visited him. And they're sitting there quietly, smiling, looking at each other for all eternity. This is the icon of the Trinity. We have it in our Trinity retreat house. If I showed it to you, you'd recognize it. Some have said it's the most perfect icon in the world. But let me tell you, just as St. Augustine said about his book, it's not like that. No, we have no image. We have really no way of thinking about it. There are lots of things that we don't have any ways of thinking about. I was talking to you the other day about quarks, those tiny little particles that only come into existence when somebody's observing them. I don't have an imagination of a quark. They tell me on the surface of some of the stars, it's incredibly hotter than the sun. I don't even have an idea what it's like to be inside of a furnace, a gas stove. What's it like to be inside of the sun? I have no idea. There's all sorts of things that we don't know. What's it like at absolute zero? I was never there. What's it like out in the universe where you're in an there's no atmosphere, just silence? I don't know. I was never there. So even in the material world, there is no idea. Many things that we have no idea what it's like. What would it be like to be swimming a mile underwater and suddenly to be taken out of your diving bell and crushed by the weight of the water above you? I have no idea. I was never there. And so we have no idea of the life of God. St. Paul says, how incomprehensible are his judgments and how unsearchable his ways. But we do know this about God, and we know it very well, that God is love. And Jesus uses various texts to tell us that. When he lays down his life for us, he says in John 15, greater love than this no man has, but to lay down his life for his friends. Jesus says, God so loved the world that he gave his only son, that whoever believes in him should not perish, but should have life everlasting. That's John 3:15, that wonderful quotation, John 3:15. St. Paul in Ephesians, he has this beautiful quotation in Ephesians 3, 14 and on. For this cause I bow my knees to the Father, that you being rooted and grounded in love may be able to know the love of Christ, which passes all knowledge. The one of the divine persons that we know the best is Christ, and we see that he is a person of love. It says in John, having loved his own, he loved them to the end. Now, what are they doing? Are the three of them just sitting there, these three persons with one substance, one essence? Are they sitting there out of all eternity just chatting? Do they play cards? Of course not. What are they doing? Well, we don't know what they're doing because we can't think about it. So everybody kind of gets the idea they're sitting around. I challenge that. Mm-mm. That's not what we know about them. We do not think they're sitting around. In mysterious ways that only they know, I quoted St. Augustine to you in the last segment. When things did not exist, God saw them and they came to be. Well, I'll give you a little sample of what he's been doing. They just finished the remarkable feat of mapping the human genome, the map of physical life that's in each cell of your body. Do you know that the genetic code is repeated exactly in every cell of your body? A little cell of your eye, a little cell of your skin, a little cell from your intestines. The whole same genetic code is through the whole thing. And the human genetic code is very complicated. Contained in the DNA of each cell, there are, as far as we know, there are 3 billion pieces of information. 3 billion pieces. Now, you may have seen a page or two of the genetic code of a person or a glowworm or a fly, whatever they were studying. And it looks like somebody was working with a typewriter that only had four keys. You only have four letters, but there's all sorts of spaces and lines and big spaces, little spaces, and sometimes the letters are lined up in a long word, sometimes a short word. And each one of those letters is a piece of information. In order to type out on 8.5 by 11 typing paper with ordinary size type, the genetic code contained in one cell of your body, we would need 1 million pieces of paper, 8.5 by 11. You know those big boxes of paper you see? If you go to a print shop, if it's light paper, that may be 10,000 pages. You need 100 of those boxes to type out the genetic code contained in each cell of your body. I don't think that the people who did this are just sitting around from all eternity just chatting away. I don't think they're busy as carpenters putting it together either. But the idea that we have of God from the material world around us is of order, of action, of incredible detail. Just think of the genetic code in the trillions and trillions of cells in your body. I've never seen an estimate of the number of cells in a human body. Maybe somebody will write me and tell me that, one of my scientists. That would be helpful. It would be a number that we can't express in words. It would have to be expressed in powers. Now, in each one of those cells, there's those 3 billion pieces of information. So there's trillions, trillions, trillions of cells, trillions of trillions of trillions of cells. And each one of them has 3 billion pieces of information in it. And then we go to the other end of the universe. We spoke to you about the studies of Dr. Rees, Martin Rees, the astronomer royal. And he says, well, we've got this big universe here, 14 billion light years across. But who knows if that's the only one? We don't. We have no reason to be assured that this is the only creation. At the time of our Lord, people thought there were 3,500 stars, if you sat around carefully counting all the visible stars. Then when they realized it was a lower and upper

0: One, how egotistical of us it is to think we're the only universe, all little planet here floating around. No. You, O Lord, did make the earth, and the work of your hands is the heavens. They shall perish, but you are infinite. You shall go on, and you shall change these things, and they shall be changed. But you, O God, are the same forever. Now, in the document I read to you in the last session, which was the Creed of Saint Athanasius, it has a phrase. This is the great creed written by the Archbishop of Alexandria for the Council of Nicaea in 325 against Arius. And he says, the Father is immense, the Son immense, and the Holy Spirit immense. The Father eternal, the Son eternal, the Holy Spirit eternal. Nevertheless, there are not three eternals, but one eternal. There are not three uncreated beings, nor infinite three infinite beings, but one uncreated, one infinite. Similarly, the Father is omnipotent, and the Son, and the Holy Spirit. Completely equal. Now, when I was a little boy, we used to talk about St. Patrick, and he used a shamrock, a tiny little Irish clover, to tell the simple Irish people coming out of the barbarian ages, how many shamrocks? And they say one. How many leaves? Three. It limps. It's not all that good. Some of the medieval philosophers, they would say, some of them were saints, St. Bonaventure. And a human being, there's memory, intelligence, and will in a single personality. That's what makes you a human being. Memory, intelligence, and will. And he said, well, the memory is like the Heavenly Father, the intelligence like the Divine Son, and the will is like the Holy Spirit. But St. Augustine says, it doesn't work. What I would suggest to you, if you are a Christian of any denomination, remember that you are going to spend your eternity with the Holy Trinity. Remember that you are going to be there. And hopefully the vast majority of human beings will be there. All of us, because of the mercy of God. I can't wish that anyone would perish in hell. I just couldn't do that. Not for a second. But we know it's a possibility. And for this reason, we cherish the blessed hope that we have in Christ that someday we will come to our Father's house. And when we get to our Father's house, out of all eternity, in an utterly unthinkable way, we shall encounter for the very first time, as the reality of our life, the Father, the Son, the Holy Spirit, one God. Amen.
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2: We need to pray for priests that they have courage and strength to be faithful. 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
3: 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On August 15th, we celebrate the Feast of the Assumption of Our Lady. The Feast of the Assumption of the Blessed Virgin Mary has been celebrated since the early centuries of the Church, first in the East and then in the West. In the East, this event is still referred to as the Dormition, to acknowledge the belief that Our Lady first suffered bodily death, though without decay. This view corresponds with a very old tradition that tells how St. Thomas was the only apostle

0: Offal still away evangelizing when Our Lady passed, and upon his late return, he asked to see her body. The tomb was opened to reveal that her body had been assumed with her soul. In the year of our Lord 1950, Pope Venerable Pius XII proclaimed, "We pronounce, declare, and define it to be a divinely revealed dogma that the Immaculate Mother of God, the ever-Virgin Mary, having completed the course of her earthly life, was assumed body and soul into heavenly glory." Belief in the Assumption is thus required of all Catholics, though the matter of Our Lady's bodily death before the Assumption is still left purposely unresolved, so neither school of thought on the matter is to be condemned. There are many traditional blessings offered today throughout Christendom, but the most popular by far is the blessing of herbs and fruits. Also honored on this day are Saint Tarsicius, Saint Alypius, the birthday into heaven of King Saint Stephen of Hungary and Saint Stanisław Kostka, and many other martyrs, confessors, and holy virgins. For more about the saints and seasons of the Catholic Church, visit thestationofthecross.com/saints-and-seasons. 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
3: Thank you, Doug.
2: And Father Philip.
4: Thank you so much.
2: Good to have you, and people would have seen you on Women of Grace, talking with Jeanette, and of course a perfect book for her. Now, this is a follow-up to another book you did. You got Hail Mary, and prior to this you did another book similar to that. What was that one?
3: That was Our Father, Our Prayer of Hope, which came out last year.
2: Okay, very good. And so I'm assuming that was popular and did quite well, so much so that you thought it was a good idea. Not that I would think that the only reason you would come out with this book would be because it sold well or did well, but I gather it did.
4: It's into the second printing.
2: Okay. Yeah. So let me ask you, putting that book together and this book together on the Hail Mary, how did you go about it in the sense that did you sit together and write together? Did each of you had different sections? How did that work?
3: Well, I started by preaching retreats, both on the Our Father and the Hail Mary. Mm-hmm. And so I had a lot of raw materials. And then I was so happy that Father Philip and I could work together and actually then changing a lot and making this happen.
2: Now, besides the book you wrote before, have you written any other books, either one of you?
4: I have not, but...
3: I have. I've recently written a book called The Power of Patristic Preaching, The Word in Our Flesh. Mm-hmm. So going back to the fathers of the church as exemplary preachers for the church today.
2: Yeah, that's great. EWTN has featured, we've done some programs where we featured great sermons by the great patristics to show people, you know, that the church's teaching is pretty constant to the beginning, contrary to some people's opinion. Now, you dedicated the book to St. Joseph, but it's about the Hail Mary. Why?
4: Well, Our Lady was pretty dedicated to St. Joseph as well, and so we thought it would be a fitting way to honor her by honoring her spouse. And we dedicated our first book to Our Lady.
2: Okay.
4: And so
2: you thought equal time? Is that what you wanted?
3: They are married.
2: Yes. Now, you say in the beginning here, it might surprise us that a saint as great as Thérèse of Lisieux had difficulty praying. Yeah, she said, "For me, prayer is a surge of the heart. It's a simple look towards heaven. It is a cry of recognition, of love, embracing both trial and joy." Why did you decide to pick on her example in talking about the Hail Mary?
4: So she then goes on after having discussed what prayer is for her, she also went on to talk about how she struggled with prayer and how she turned to the Our Father and to the Hail Mary, especially when she struggled with prayer. And so we pick on her as an example of someone who really knew how to pray, but also anyone who knows how to pray knows that prayer can be a struggle.
3: And she wanted us to pray the prayers slowly. So she said that when she has this aridity, when she has this dryness, that what helps her is to pray the Our Father and the Hail Mary slowly.
2: Are you trying to say we all pray the rosary a little too fast? New York is we pray very quickly.
4: It's good to take, that can work, and it's also good to take times where you slow it down.
2: Of course, there's also the kids at Fatima that had the shortcut rosary that they did, which has come in handy a couple of times in the past. And you say, in fact, everyone who prays experiences trouble in prayer. Why is it so difficult, do you think?
4: I mean, talking to God is different than talking to anyone else. And so it's the most essential thing. One saint says it's more important to pray than to breathe. But it's also raises us beyond our normal way of thinking and speaking and relating. And so it's doing something more than humans can really do on our own. And so in that sense, it's difficult and challenging.
2: Now you say here, Father Andrew, you had mentioned the idea of preaching retreats. You say it offers a retreat-style meditation on the words of the Hail Mary with the assistance of sacred art. The purpose of the book is to deepen our love and union with Mother of God and her Son. You say our guide here is sacred scripture, the liturgy of the church, especially the Holy Mass, the church, magisterium, the saints, and the realities of daily life. So how do you lay out a book that mimics, let's say, a retreat?
3: Well, a retreat is divided up into conferences. And so a retreat theme needs to be prayerful so as to reach people. And then that the retreat master organizes the conferences in a way that makes sense and that will help the people to pray more deeply. And so both for the Our Father and the Hail Mary book, Father Philip and I decided to go through the prayers methodically so that line by line by line, and each has eight chapters, so that we divided each prayer up into eight chapters of meditations.
2: And as you say here right in the beginning, you've got it laid out basically line by, you know, Hail Mary full of grace, the Lord is with thee, etc., as you go through. But you also talk about the rosary and the connection to the rosary.
4: Right, so the Hail Mary, we especially pray during the rosary. And so we connected different lines of the Hail Mary to different mysteries of the rosary as a way to pray more deeply. So obviously the very first words of the Hail Mary come from the Annunciation. And so we then pondered the mystery with the prayer.
2: It's interesting because you just mentioned ponders, and obviously you relate to Our Lady pondering. What is pondering, and how does one go about doing it?
3: Well, so first off, St. Luke says that Our Lady pondered precisely after the shepherds leave the Christ child, and then also after our Lord Jesus was discovered in the temple, so that finding of the Lord in the temple, that the evangelist Luke wants us to think about Mary pondering these things in her heart. So pondering, I think, means especially going over again and again and again, and to be able to rest in that which you think about.
2: Okay. Do you ponder a lot, Father?
4: I hope so. We're supposed to live a contemplative life. Just mulling over the mysteries of the faith. And I love, I don't remember who calls it, but that the mysteries are a little bit like a walnut. Like they have a hard outside sometimes, but then when you break open, they're nourishing and sweet on the inside. And so I think by mulling over and meditating, contemplating, we get into the sweetness.
2: I guess mulling over would be a more contemporary way people would kind of say of doing it. But you also talk about the fact that love has many meanings. You're going to talk about, according to St. Augustine, St. Thomas, love is the most basic passion of our hearts. But you say, on the other hand, in its deepest sense, love is, of course, much more than a feeling of passion. Hope does not disappoint, says the Apostle Paul, because the love of God has been poured into our hearts through the Holy Spirit and has been given to us. So how does love fit into the Hail Mary?
3: Well, so if you understand, as St. John teaches in his first epistle, that God is love, and then to see that everything God does is reflecting who he is. He loves. He is love. And then as you quote Romans 5:5, that love of God has been poured into our hearts. So then to see how Our Lady's heart was filled with the love of God, and that we then can imitate Our Lady and then see the love of God at work in us. And that love of God also spurs us on to love of neighbor.
2: Okay. Well, you also say here, I thought it was interesting, God loves us, and He both commands and empowers us to love in return. He created us to receive love, give love. What do you mean He commands? I thought we had free will.
4: Well, His commandments are not opposed to our free will. Mm-hmm. So He does, right? It's the great commandment. Mm-hmm. Love God with all your heart. Love your neighbor. But He always enables what He commands. He never commands the impossible. Mm-hmm. And so if He says you have to love God with everything, then He's going to make it possible for those who are receptive to His command.
2: What's the connection between love and charity?
3: So charity is one form of love. Mm-hmm. So that the word love can be used in various senses, even the passion. But charity precisely is that theological virtue that is infused in us and unites us to God. So it's been revealed in sacred scripture, and that's why it's the theological virtue of love.
2: And you're talking about love here as a precursor to say there's not a creature in heaven or earth who knows the love of God better than Mary, the mother of Jesus. One of the best ways for us to grow is the awareness, acceptance of God's love is to meditate with her. And it's interesting, you say mother of Jesus as opposed to mother of God there. Why'd you say it that way?
4: You can say both. Mm-hmm. I mean, you have to obviously hold to mother of God because there's some who would say that she could be the mother.
2: Well, you talk about some exactly. of the early heresy. And
4: exactly.
2: Right, exactly.
4: So,
2: having to do with that. Now, as Dominicans, you've got a special devotion to Our Lady. Now, did Our Lady give the rosary to Saint Dominic, or is that just a nice story?
4: It's a very old tradition.
2: Right.
4: It's a very old tradition.
3: And I think she has entrusted...
2: I'm sure Bob and Penny Lord would be very supportive of that position. But
3: She's entrusted the rosary right. in a special way to the Order of Preachers. And so in our constitutions, not only are we to pray the rosary every day, it says that we are to preach the rosary fervently.
2: Mm-hmm. Now, the first chapter, Hail Mary, Full of Grace, you say, what was Mary doing when the angel approached her? Some traditions state she was meditating on sacred scripture. Perhaps Mary was pondering the prophecies of the Old Testament. Other traditions talk about her working on the temple veil. Why does it matter what she was doing?
4: So it makes sense to think of her as a woman who was already dedicated okay. to God.
2: Right.
4: We have those early traditions of what she was like as even a young girl right. praying in the temple. Mm-hmm. And so what is it like to be someone who is waiting for the word? And that's where those traditions help us to ponder what her disposition was like towards God.
2: Now you say on earth all sorts of issues arise when we try to communicate with each other, and we often need guides. Parents instruct their children on how to address others. Teachers help their students learn how to be respectful. They still do that? Or they just kids don't listen any more than they used to? You might know.
4: You know, the young generation is always worse, as they say.
2: Right, right. It was much better in my day. You say that the problem of communication would seem to be even greater when you try to address someone who's no longer simply a woman on earth, but celestial royalty. So how do we have this in a sense of the grandeur of Our Lady, but the closeness of Our Lady? How do we manage that?
3: Well, it's God. Okay. So Our Lady in heaven sees God, and in the beatific vision, God shows Our Lady the things that are needed. And so it's because of God's goodness that Our Lady in heaven can be so close to us here on earth.
2: Right. Well, you say she hears our greeting and she will answer our need. Now, how does she answer our need? I mean, isn't God the one who's doing everything?
4: So God gave her this mission. Mm-hmm. So he uses us to help each other. Okay. He uses Mary in a most preeminent way to help his church. She's the mother of the church. She is the mother of Christians. And so it redounds to his dignity, the fact that he allows her to do so many things.
2: You make the point that there's, you know, that you talk about Hail Mary, but the Greek talks about rejoice. Mm-hmm. What's the connection there? Is there a difference?
3: Yes. So people don't usually use the word hail. So Hail Mary, Hail Holy Queen, Hail to the Chief. Mm-hmm. But what does the word hail really mean? And if you go back to St. Luke's writing the account, he does use the Greek word chaira, which is rejoice. So for us then to think about when we say Hail Mary, in mm-hmm. a sense we say rejoice Mary. And so how St. Paul says in the letter to the Philippians chapter 4, rejoice in the Lord always. Mm. And so something about that joy of the of that first joyful mystery of the Annunciation, that is undergirding all of our meditations. Mm. Rejoice in the Lord always. Hail Mary, rejoice Mary.
2: Okay. Well, you say, you quote St. John Paul II, who wrote, the whole of salvation history, in some sense, the entire history of the world, has led up to this greeting.
4: Mm-hmm. I mean, we're waiting for God, right? That was the great prophecy. He's coming. God will come. He will come to save. And this is the moment. This is the moment.
2: You talk about the fact that Mary's got an abundance of titles. In fact, you quoted, I guess, some Eastern Christians, and you list them here. I mean, sometimes that's the kind of thing that Protestants say, well, what is it with all these titles? It's almost, you're mimicking what the pagans used to do all the time.
3: Well, so this is where that titles show us something about the inexhaustibility of what God has done. Mm-hmm. So that in Our Lady, she has so many titles because of her dignity. As Mother of God, then she can be called under many different titles to show forth what God has done for her. So you think about the Magnificat. All generations will call me blessed, mm-hmm. for the Almighty has done great things for me, and holy is his name. You know, all generations will call her blessed. So to be able to count the blessings of Mary.
2: Mm-hmm. Well, do you think it's, in this way, is it a way for many people to approach her at different levels that relate to them maybe personally, and they feel more comfortable in the sense of a particular title that Our Lady might have?
4: I think we see that in the church where people are attracted to different devotional names for Our Lady simply because of their background. So, Mother of Mercy. I know that's one of your favorites.
3: Right. Yes. Right. Mother of Mercy. M-O-M.
2: There you go. You got it.
4: Refuge of Sinners. You know.
2: Right. Okay.
4: There's all sorts of. Pope Francis added some new titles for Mother of Migrants. So just different needs. We go to her with our needs.
2: Right. Exactly. You said the world cannot understand spiritual joy, and those corrupted by evil mock it. Only joy in the Lord can prompt us to undertake the difficult sufferings demanded by the cross.
3: That's right. Because when we pray the rosary and go to the sorrowful mysteries, and we pray the fifth sorrowful mystery, you think about the crucifixion of our Lord and Our Lady standing there at the foot of the cross. And what do we say to her? Hail Mary, mm-hmm. rejoice Mary.
2: Right.
3: And it's only, in a sense, it's only that joy of knowing God's presence that can allow us to accept the cross in our lives.
2: So why is it, it seems like you're saying here, Mary, who's so joyful, that her name itself might have something to do with being bitter or something?
4: I mean, we don't know exactly the meaning of the name Mary, but one of the ideas is it comes from a word meaning bitter, and that she just had great bitterness in her life, not in the sense of resentment, but just suffering and pain.
2: Right.
4: In the same way that the Lord saw his father, mm-hmm. right, lived with the beatific vision and yet was the most sorrowful of all men. Mm-hmm. And so in the mystery of grace, we can both be joyful and in pain at the same time.
3: Okay. And that's what love does. Mm-hmm. So this is where, if you don't want to have any sorrow in your life, don't love.
2: Right.
3: Because when you love, you open your heart up to the greatness of joy and sorrow.
2: Right. St. Dominic loved to sing the Ave Maria Stella, Hail Star of the Sea. I never got that. I remember there's a parish on Long Island, Mary, Star of the Sea. What's the Star of the Sea bit? I never quite got that.
3: Well, I'm not a sailor, but I understand that sailors at sea can get lost concerning matters of direction, mm-hmm. but if they look up concerning the sky, mm-hmm. if it's a clear night, then that they can have their bearings. Mm-hmm. So when we have the experience of the of being tossed about in the tumult of life, we can look up to Mary, and she's the star of the sea.
2: Okay. You also talk about, you know, the idea of, as we say, with the Annunciation and Elizabeth, but even just the idea of seeing Mary's love lived out in that, even though she's pregnant, she makes that to go take care of somebody else, to put that other person even more important than herself, regardless of who she was carrying.
3: That's right.
4: Yeah, she had a great interior freedom just to think of others. You know, people say sometimes that person made me feel like the only person in the room. She did that with Elizabeth. She just thought of Elizabeth. Elizabeth's needs were more important to her than her own.
2: Right. And you talk about grace and that grace as being a prelude to glory. You say Why do we receive grace? Is it because we are good? No, we receive grace because God is good. Say, God gives us grace through the church's sacramental life. Do you think that's kind of lost on people in some ways today? Everybody kind of thinks they're originally blessed anyway. So, you know, what do I need these kind of affectations the church invented over the years?
3: So it's extremely important because we are saved by grace. Mm-hmm. And that the grace comes to us from Our Lady's Son. So the passion of our Lord Jesus Christ is this great font mm-hmm. of grace. And grace both heals our wounded nature and elevates our nature to be partaking in the divine nature. Right. So that there is a great difference between nature and grace, but grace always comes to us mm-hmm. who are created in a nature that is capable of God.
2: Mm-hmm. I thought this was a great image that you put. I had never really thought of it. When the angel Gabriel greeted Mary, he saw her soul more than any other creature, and that it was full of grace. I never thought of that image. It's a great image.
4: Yeah, I mean, she was full. She right. was full of God, full of grace. She was ready to receive an even greater fullness.
2: Right, so it wasn't like it was being bestowed upon her by Gabriel. It was being recognized.
3: Yes, that's right.
2: Okay.
4: Yeah.
2: And just that idea that he would see that. You say Our Lady appeared to St. Bernadette at Lourdes. You talk about Our Lady proclaimed, "I'm the Immaculate Conception," and Bernadette says, "Oh, I didn't know anything about that at this time." Why is that so misunderstood, do you think, by people, the whole concept of the Immaculate Conception?
3: Well, first off, to be able to appreciate how from the very first moment of her existence, Our Lady was graced by God, and this is different from everybody else. Mm-hmm. So in view of her call, her mission to be the Mother of God, God made her without any original sin, and then that she was free from all sin. Mm-hmm. So this is where you have to have a sense of original sin in order to appreciate the Immaculate Conception. Mm-hmm. And then to see how it's especially that we understand Mary's beauty in God's plan for us to be saved from our sins by her son, Jesus.
2: Right. So why was Mary troubled by the greeting that she got? Why didn't she just take it in? She was already all graced up.
4: Right. Yeah, she wouldn't have had an experience of guilt like others would have had if an angel showed up. Like, but it's still unusual and surprising and a sense of a great responsibility.
2: Right. So you also talk about the fact that God's presence is different from ours. You say, when the Son ascended to the Father's right hand, he did not cease being with his disciples. So you mean he was bilocating, or how does that work?
3: Okay, so at the end of Matthew's account of the gospel, Jesus tells his disciples before he ascends to the Father's right hand, "I am with you all days," or "I am with you always, even until the end of the age." Mm-hmm. And so Jesus is God. God is everywhere. Mm-hmm. So that the Lord Jesus, who takes our frail humanity all the way up to the right hand of the Father, so in the highest of heavens, that he is still with us here on this earth. Mm-hmm. How can he do this? He's God.
2: Mm-hmm. Right. And also you mentioned the fact that that's the Eucharist, right?
4: Right. That he gave us himself to see his presence in a way.
2: Is that a gift that we take for granted?
4: I'm sure. I mean, we take God for granted, and the Eucharist is God. So I think we can always go deeper.
2: Yeah, and we talked about this a little bit before. I kind of said, "Blessed art thou among women and love of neighbor," and that's when you talked about, you talk about it here about Elizabeth. And what does it mean to be blessed or blessed?
4: Right. So, I mean, the key line, I think, to see that we often think of blessedness in a worldly way is, "Blessed are you when you are persecuted," at the end of the Beatitudes.
2: Right.
4: So what does that mean, that we get to share in God's life, in the life of the Lord, even in the most difficult times? And so the saints believed that, and they show how it's true. And so we're called to see blessedness in a much higher way than any sort of worldly success or
2: right. Chapter 4, "And blessed is the fruit of thy womb," and it's then enjoying Jesus in love. What does that mean, enjoying Jesus in love?
3: Okay, well, so there are different kinds of love. St. Augustine says ultimately there are two different kinds of love. In the Latin, frui means to enjoy. Mm-hmm. Our word fruit is always meant to be something enjoyable. So frui is to enjoy, udi is to use. And ultimately, We want to love God with the enjoyment, so to cling to God for his own sake. We don't want to use God. So Jesus is God, and so to be able to enjoy him in love is to cling to Jesus for his own sake.
2: Okay. You say St. Thomas Aquinas helps us see how the fruit of Mary's womb gives us Eve and all of us desire. Only Jesus fulfills our deepest longings. Jesus himself warns us against the forbidden fruit and encourages us to seek good fruit. I thought this was important for today. Beware of false prophets who come to you in sheep's clothing, but underneath are ravenous wolves. By their fruits you will know them. That seems to be one of the toughest things for people today, not only because people are unsure what the fruit should look like anymore.
4: Mm-hmm. And where to go to find the enjoyment that they are, that they really want, right, in the deepest way.
2: And what is this old German way of praying the rosary that somebody put in here? One time there was custom still preserved in certain of adding the name of Jesus in each of Hail Mary reference to the mystery being contemplated. I think now that I think about it, my friend from Germany, I think he still does that.
3: Good.
2: Yeah, right.
3: Good. So it's an old tradition. St. Right. Paul VI recognized it because there are different ways of praying the rosary. And this tradition, every time the Hail Mary is announced during the decade, that after the word Jesus, there is a little gloss, a little explanation that matches the mystery being dedicated. Mm-hmm. So that all 10 Hail Marys of that decade would have that little extra addition there after Jesus.
2: Mm-hmm. You mentioned the fact that the French translation of the Hail Mary has "Pray for us poor sinners" in their version. You think that's a better idea? Or?
4: Well, all sinners are poor, so it's included in the term sinners, but it's lovely. It's, again, a similar addition to help us think about who we are as we're praying, right, that we're poor and needy.
2: You say Mary always points to her son and beckons us to listen to him. That, as Catholics, we can clearly see, but that's confusing to many people outside the church.
3: Oh, yes, but this is where, if you go back to sacred scripture and you meditate on the wedding feast of Cana, so in the luminous mysteries, mm-hmm, that's given to us as the second mystery, and to see how Mary is there, and she is the one who causes her son to work his first sign, the first miracle. Right. And so Our Lady is so instrumental in helping us go to Jesus, and because Jesus came to us through Mary.
2: Right. Well, St. De Montfort is right here. Next states, it's only through Mary that God, that Father, gave his only begotten son to the world. So that makes her pretty special. So how long did it take you to put this book together?
4: How long do we work on it?
3: I'm not
4: maybe
3: sure.
4: 8 months, 6 months, something like that.
2: Are you working on another prayer book?
4: We are. We're just getting going on a Glory Be book, unsurprisingly.
2: Okay. Yeah. Is that going to be a short book?
3: So we're going to organize it differently.
2: Okay.
4: But it'll hopefully aim for around the same length.
2: Okay, very good.
4: Yes.
2: Thank you very much.
3: Thank you, Doug. Thanks so much.
2: Thanks so much for joining us. Authors of Hail Mary, Pondering the Mystery of Love. There's a lot there. 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I'm Doug Keck. This has been EW10's Bookmark. We'll see you next time. Thanks.
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6: G.K. Chesterton says that the real trouble with this world of ours is not that it is unreasonable, nor even that it is reasonable. 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
11: Hello, this is Father Jim Netto with the Diocese of Portland, Maine. In Krakow, Poland, on the 2nd of June, 1938, the Lord Jesus himself directed a young Polish Sister of Mercy on a three-day retreat. Sister Faustina painstakingly recorded Christ's instructions in her diary, that is, a mystical manual on prayer and divine mercy. These instructions became Faustina's weapon in fighting the good fight. Jesus began, "My daughter, I want to teach you about spiritual warfare." Secret number 22, always depend upon your superiors, even in the smallest things. In this secret, Jesus is once again instructing a religious. But we all have the Lord as our superior. Dependence upon God is a weapon of spiritual warfare because we cannot win on our own. Christ came to defeat death and evil. So let us listen to the Lord, our superior, and resist even the small temptations. Victories over great temptations are critical to our spiritual progress. However, great temptations are very rare. So victories over less temptations are just as important because they are so many to be conquered. The number of little temptations is so much more considerable in our lives that a victory over them is just as important as a victory over the ones that are greater but more rare. For example, it is easy to abstain from murder, but it is difficult to avoid the angry outbursts that are often aroused within us. It is easy to avoid adultery, but it is not so easy to be holy and constantly pure in words, looks, thoughts, and deeds. Lord God, lesser temptations surround us daily, and we often find them more difficult to resist. Give us the grace in the midst of these temptations to be wise, to recognize them, and firmly to overcome them.

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evangelization is to tell everybody Jesus loves you. We are all called to be great saints. Don't miss the opportunity. Good to be back, and we have a wonderful section of the country here, all our family. They come from miles and miles, and they drive for hours and hours. I just ask our dear Lord to bless them in many, many ways, because they're tired by the time they get here. I ask the Lord to give them a little boost that only He can give. Well, I'm sure all of you, maybe some of you don't know today, Our Lady of Mount Carmel. Of course, today we've kind of went overboard with all the devotions, and so many of you don't have the slightest idea what I'm talking about. I'm going to tell you. This is a scapular. Here it is. Now, if I can maneuver this without everything falling, I'll be fine. Now, please don't move. No, it's going to move. Okay, here we go. This is a scapular. Any bets it'll move? Okay. This is a scapular. Ordinarily, they're brown. This is brown, but it doesn't matter. This has to be brown and wool. A little itchy, but it won't hurt you. Many miracles have been wrought by this scapular. You have to be enrolled in it, and you have to be, you have to put around your neck by the one who enrolls you. And all our sisters, most of us, the old ones anyway, we're enrolled when we had our first communion. You put it around your neck, see, like this, and you wear it. You say, that's a superstition. Don't say that. Our Lady herself gave it to Saint Simon Stock. I'm going to read this to you. Beside that, when she appeared to the children of Fatima, she appeared as Our Lady of Mount Carmel, the Holy Scapular. Now, I'm going to read you a little bit of this, because I think everybody, every Catholic, every non-Catholic listening, it may not be too bad if some Muslims and other people were. Because Muslims love Our Lady. Did you know that? They do. Because she's the mother to them of the great prophet. But they love Our Lady. And anybody that loves Our Lady, she's going to intercede for them. I'll tell you a little bit about this, and then we'll go on with our little talk tonight. The brown scapular is a sacrament. You have to be enrolled by a priest. And priests, cardinals, everybody wears one, they used to. It represents the garment of Our Lady, and it's like you're wearing a little bit of piece of material that belongs to her. It's a great protection against many things. You say, oh, that's superstition. If God says something and you should wear it, it's not superstition. It's obedience. Okay, here we go. Simon Stock was a man chosen by God to the great work of the Carmelite order. About 1251, when things seemed to be insurmountable, Our Lady appeared to him and made the scapular of the Carmelite habit. See, we wear a scapular. We wear a big one. As a sign of her special love and protection. And you know, you need protection against a lot of things these days. A lot of things. Not just from accidents, but you need protection from the enemy of God himself. Now, she said, this scapular shall be a sign
shall be to you and all Carmelites and all who have this privilege that anyone who dies clothed, gee, it's a clothing, in this shall not suffer eternal fire. And if wearing him when they die, they shall be saved. Now you say, how can you do that? God can do anything. Why, you say, how he can do that? You remember Naaman the eunuch who had leprosy? And he went to the great prophet. He expected something great to happen. And the prophet said to him, go bathe in the Jordan there seven times. He got angry. He said, hey, the rivers in my country are better than yours. I could have bathed in my own. And his servants had more brains than the eunuch did. And he said, they said, look, master, if he had told you to do something hard, you'd have done it, would you? He said, yeah. Well, go bathe seven times. It ain't going to hurt you. Well, every time he went in, he came out, he was better. On the seventh time, he was totally cured of leprosy. Now, was that a healing water? No. The prophet told him to bathe seven times, and he was healed. If our sweet mother says, and she said it at Fatima too, that if you wear this little scapular, this brown material, she will protect you and she will give you many, many, many graces. A friend of ours in the last war had this scapular on, not this one, but one like it. And suddenly he was in a hole and he realized he didn't have his scapular. And things were very hot. There was bombs and bullets and everything else going around. And he decided, I'm going to look for that scapular. He got out of that hole and he started crawling on his stomach trying to find the scapular. And he found it. The moment he found his scapular, the hole he was in blew up. And he would have been blown up with it. See? So there's many, many miracles. Now, I am not, don't say Mother Angelica promised me a miracle. I didn't. I did not promise anybody a miracle. But I am saying, see, our dear Lord doesn't ask us to do big things. Look at this. He said, if you give a cup of cold water, you get a great reward. What's a cup of water? But he didn't say water, did he? He said cold water. I thought that's great. Nothing like tepid water. Oh. Ooh, you can put a lemon in it. You can do anything. It's terrible. And he knew that. So he said cold. You mean you got to make an effort to go way down that well and get the very cold water and bring it up. And where do you get a reward? For what? A cup of water. You know what gets me about the scripture? A lot of things get me about the scripture, but this one says, if you receive a prophet because he is one, listen to this, you get a prophet's reward. Look at that prophet goes through. A prophet is criticized, a prophet is hated, a prophet is, oh, he has nothing. Nobody likes him. And he keeps fighting for the Lord and fighting for the Lord. He's doing all of that, and you get the same reward just for accepting him. And God is so good. And he asks us little things. So it itches. Well, it's not as bad as purgatory. All of my sisters, there were about seven of the sisters, young sisters, who were not enrolled. In fact, when they came, they didn't know what we were talking about. That kind of gripes me. We live in a church that has awesome sacramentals. And you don't even know about it. These little things, you get a big reward for something that small.
This is one of them. Now, this is a little itchy. It's wool. Now, God is good. The church is good. They understand how weak we are. He said, you can put a little piece of plastic on it. But I think you're chicken if you do. But that's okay. If you can't take the itch, get the plastic. But it must be brown. And it must be around your neck. Now, they have medals. For those of you that are mostly vain, maybe you can't have any around your neck. Maybe you're allergic to wool. Whatever, they got a medal for you. I was on retreat Sunday. We take a day a month. And I like to go on Sunday because it's a quiet day for me. And I just sit there with the Lord all day. I figure I'm not going anywhere, and he's not going anywhere. So we just sit there together. And I started reading a little bit about St. James. I was never attracted to St. James in his epistle because it seemed to me kind of harsh. But when I got my wonderful Navarra Bible, I thought, oh, I suddenly began to love St. James because he had the whole spiritual life figured out, the entire one. I just want to read a few things to you that I thought I was enthused over. And I think it's awesome. And if I lost my place, I'm going to die right here. Where am I? Oh, come on. Ah, here we go. There we go. Now, it says here, we're talking about suffering. That has a lot to do with the scapula, a lot. Because all of us hate it. We hate suffering. We don't understand why we have it. We don't understand anything about it. And so we run away from it as much as possible. Well, it says here in St. James' epistle, the commentary, it says human suffering has a redemptive value when born in union with Jesus. Let's, for example, think that you have a headache. Well, you can take an aspirin, you can take anything you want for it, and many times it just doesn't go away. Now, there's two things you can do. You can get very angry. You can be angry at God. Why do I have a headache? I've got so much to do. Or you could say, Jesus, I unite this headache with your crown of thorns. All the pain you had when you were crowned with thorns. Oh. When I was in, where was I now? Had to be Ecuador. Yes, Ecuador. And this woman had us for dinner, and she had the most beautiful painting on the wall I ever saw. I wanted to ask her for it, but I didn't have the courage. I mean, you can't meet somebody in 2 days asking for their paintings. You know what I mean? You can't. So I had Gustavo take a snapshot, but it didn't come out too good. But this was the painting. It was a little pillar, and our Lord was lying down, and his head was on the cement, and he was whole back with bleeding. And there were little angels. One was on his near his head, and he had a little blue thing around him, and he was wiping his eyes, his tears, with his little blue gown. And the other angel was horrified, and he was going like that. And then, right behind our Lord, our Lord's hands were tied, and right behind our Lord was a tiny little angel, and he was going. He kissed the index finger of our Lord. It was, to me, one of the most touching
pictures I ever saw. And then the other angels were kind of putting the blood that had spilled on the floor in a chalice. It was awesome. Awesome. And I realized, you know, that if I unite my back gates, which are always there, and I say, Lord, I unite my aches and pains to your aches and pains when you were scourged, you realize what happens, huh? You unite all your suffering to Jesus. And that's all you had to do. And the Father looks down at your little headache or your little backache, and he suddenly puts it all on Jesus. And together, it's redemptive suffering. See? That's what it says here. Now, I wanted to read you this because it should give all of you that have pain, it doesn't matter what kind of pain. Sometimes living with somebody is a pain. Maybe living with you is a pain. No matter how holy we are or how well we get along together, there are times we're just a pain in the neck to each other. You can't help it. You can't help it. You like one thing and they like something else. The other day we got beets. We have a little farm and we're raising our own stuff. It tastes different. and it's better. But anyway, here comes this purple beet. I never saw a purple beet in my life. And I said, what is that? He said, the purple beet. I know that, but what is it? It's a purple beet. I said, I know. I can see it's a purple beet. What is it? And if you say it's a purple beet, I'm going to hit you right on the head. She said, well, I don't know what it is, except it's purple. I said, well, why don't we open it up and see what's inside? I mean, you can't eat this thing. Obviously, you can't eat it. It was kind of dried up looking, you know. So we opened it up, and there were the freshest looking peas I ever saw. Just real Sprite. You know, you ever see a pea that was Sprite in a pot? You never did? Then you never bought peas from the pot. They don't come in a can, you know? And they don't come frozen either. So here's this pea, and I start putting it down, and here it opened up with beautiful green inside. And I said, peas. And they said, no, they're beets. I said, they're peas. Look like beads to me. I said, did you ever see a bean with a black dot in the center? No. Then it's a pea. Well, they were called black-eyed peas. And Southerners love black-eyed peas. In the North, you don't know what you're missing. Because you have the little green peas. We got green peas and we got black-eyed peas. And there they were. So everybody got together and we shelled them, and our fingers were all purple. And I was excited because God put a dye. I bet you if we were Indians, we'd figure out how to use that dye. It was awesome. And today we had them and they were very good. Very good. But we differed over a pea. That looked like a bean. Now, we weren't angry with each other. We all ate them and we all enjoyed them. But life is full of tiny, tiny little things that pass us by. And Jesus had the same things with these apostles. He said,
said, well, I can't unite something so small to Jesus. Oh, yeah. Did you ever tell a joke and nobody laughed? They're looking at you like, well, where's the punchline? You see, you just heard it. I didn't catch on. Didn't that gripe you? I'm talking about a clean joke. So get it. And there's a lot of little things. See, for example, I like cream in my coffee. No, I like coffee in my cream. That's how it goes. And so I was on a plane one day, and I asked the stewardess for coffee, and I said, half coffee, half cream. She said, why do you drink coffee? I said, to put it in my cream. Why else would you drink coffee? But she was annoyed, you know. She thought, ugh. Little things happen every day, 1,000 of them, and it happened to Jesus with all the apostles. In a crowd, he said, who touched me? I said, you're kidding, Lord. You gotta be kidding. There's 5,000 people here. Why do you say who touched me? No, he said, someone touched me because I felt power go out of me. A little thing, but they didn't know how to answer it. One day he said to them, what were you talking about on the way? Ooh, I bet they stood on one foot and then another foot. And everybody said, well, it was nothing, Lord. I mean, we were just walking along. No, he said, what

And so Jesus had the same problems you have. And anything, if you miss a bus and you go out and the sun is shining and all of a sudden it begins to pour and you don't have an umbrella and you're soaking wet. Little things in your life. Let me tell you what St. James says about them. And what our Holy Father says about them. He said the gospel of suffering. He calls it the gospel. He calls your suffering and my suffering the gospel. And he said the gospel of suffering is being written unceasingly. It's written everywhere in every heart and every soul. The gospel of suffering is being written. And he said, and it speaks unceasingly with the words of a strange paradox. Your suffering and my suffering, in the littlest thing. And sometimes they're almost insignificant things. This morning we went and we went around the house carrying the statue of Our Lady of Mount Carmel. We all had our brand new scapulars on, and Father had prayed over us, and we were enrolled those for the first time, and all of us, many of us, over again. And the sisters are carrying Our Lady got so engrossed in the litany that they didn't realize that sometimes she was going this way, and sometimes she was going this way. And I had holy water in one hand and a crutch in another. And I'm trying desperately not to notice Our Lady is going this way and this way. So finally they're walking down and Our Lady hits the light. I went, ah! And it's, oh, we're sorry. And she's got a knot on her head. No, nothing. She didn't hurt her at all. Okay. Little things. Oh, they're nothings. Well, that's what it says. It speaks unceasingly. And this is the paradox that our Holy Father talks about. The springs of divine power gush forth in the midst of human weakness. Do you realize what he said? The springs of divine power gush forth in our weaknesses. Why? Because they are mine. They are yours. And we're not happy with them. We want to get with them. And we seem to carry them on our shoulders day after day, day after day. But his power, that's what he said to Paul. He said, my power is at its best in your weakness. Why? Because when you overcome your weaknesses, whatever they are, that divine power is gushing into you. What an awesome reality. What an awesome reality. That the power of God is coming into you when you overcome, when you're kind and you don't want to be kind, when you're patient and you don't feel patient, when you listen to something you have heard 100 times. When you get on a bus and all the men are sitting, and you're standing. You know, Sister Charbel came to me the other day. She said, you won't believe what I found in this book. I said, try me. She said, it says in here that when God created Adam and Eve, they were both equal. I said, they were? Yep. In the Garden of Paradise, they

0: said, "Don't tell me what happened." "I know." "She said, yeah, you know. Eve ate the apple and said to Adam, "Want a bite?" It was then that women became subject to men. And it says it. Says it right there in Genesis. I hate to tell you liberals something, but I gotta tell you. If you're looking for equal rights, you're too late. It's been gone for centuries. And you're not going to get it back. Only the Lord God will bring it back. Because then we were equal in love. And now we're not. See? I'm going to read you this one sentence again, and then we'll go for calls. Now this is what Elsie says. It's so awesome. Those who share in the sufferings of Jesus preserve in their own sufferings a particle of the infinite treasure of the world's redemption. A particle. My suffering and your suffering is within us. It's the suffering of Jesus. And each one of us has a little particle, it says here, of the infinite treasure of the world's redemption. Wow. I'd buy this book if I were you. Buy this verse, please. No, I'm going to give it to you. I forgot. We have a call. Hello?
1: Good evening.
0: Good evening. And where
1: My
0: are you from?
1: My name is Vincent. I'm from Missouri.
0: And what is your question?
1: I have a question about a brown scapular.
0: Yeah?
1: I have a scapular here with a picture of the Sacred Heart of Jesus and the Immaculate Heart of Mary. And it says, "Sacred Heart of Jesus and Mary, protect us." And then on the other scapular, it's got a picture of the Immaculate Heart of Mary with her hand extended out. And it says, "Whoever wears this scapular shall not suffer eternal fire." I wonder if this is just as good as the scapular you got. And all that.
0: I don't know what you got, sweetheart, but it isn't what I got. Mine has Our Lady hugging the baby Jesus. You got that? Are you gone? Why you go? Because I'm not finished with you. But that says the same thing that you have, and the two hearts are the same. I'm not too sure it'd make that much difference. If you have the Immaculate Heart of Mary on it instead of her holding the baby. Our Lady of Mount Carmel statue is Our Lady holding the infant in her hand, and she has a scapular in her hand, and so does he. That's how he manifested themselves, they did, to the children of Fatima. I'm not too sure. What's necessary is this brown piece of material. The picture may differ a little, but the brown piece of material is what's important, because that is a symbol of the garment of Our Lady. And that's why we wear it, for her protection. God knows we need protection these days. We have another call. Hello?
2: Hello, Mother.
0: Where are you from?
2: I'm from Lansing, Illinois.
0: And what is your question?
2: I would like to know how to enroll my family and how do I go about doing so.
0: Well, how do I say this? Find a priest who believes in the scapular. That's number one. Tell him to look at the Roman, it's not the Roman missal, but it's the Roman ritual. And in the Roman ritual, there is a beautiful, there's about three or four prayers. Then he has to put this on your head, like so. See? And I think if you get a Marian, somebody, a priest that belongs to the Marian movement, I'm afraid some of our liberal brethren have dismissed or thrown away these very, very important sacramentals. In fact, I heard not too long ago somebody had sand in the holy water fountain. I don't know what you're supposed to do with the sand. I don't know what you do with it. But anyway, it's supposed to be holy water. But the scapular should be enrolled. You have to have a priest. He may come to your home and do it. It would be nice if you and your family could just go in the church and kneel down and be enrolled. All of our sisters felt something very special when they were enrolled. And most of us were enrolled the second time. But I figured, I don't remember being enrolled, and I figured if I didn't remember, I better do it again. But I think it's very special. And you're protected. See, you're protected by My Lady from eternal damnation. You got to be good now. You can't go around goofing off and say, well, I got a scapular on. That's not going to save you. You have to be a son and daughter of Our Lady. You have to do what Our Lady pleases. And you have to be chaste in your state in life, whatever that is. You should be modest. And, you know, you need it. You need to be modest when you go to church. Oh, my. You would not look like you look if you were in England and were called to the presence of Queen Elizabeth. And why do you go in the presence of God? You see, he doesn't care. What do you think he is over there? You think he's blind? He does care a lot. Because it says to me, you really don't believe the Lord Almighty God is really present, or you would never walk in the church. You men are no better than some women. We have another call. Hello?
3: Hello, Mother Angelica.
0: How are you?
3: I am very, very fine. This is Ken and Nancy from Aptos, California, calling.
0: Wonderful. What's your question?
3: Well, basically, we have two things, a little short testimony, and then also for you and your sisters to pray for. First off, my wife, about 6 years ago, I'll do this very short because I know you're short of time, and she developed diabetic retinopathy, which is a blinding condition of the eyes. Through our local parish priest who anointed her and a very good friend, a neighbor, that gave her a scapular to take with her during the laser surgeries, which she had. And now I must say she was blind, and we went to a specialist in Monterey, California, and he didn't give her much hope. And now she's behind a camera taping weddings with myself.
0: Praise God,
3: and between the Blessed Mother and everything else that happens. Also, I know you hear this 100 million thousand times. This is television worth watching.
0: Thank you. Thank you very much. We get so many people that come back to Jesus because of EWT. I told you last week about the missionary in the jungles of Colombia who listens every night to the radio. And that keeps him working in the heat and the lack of food and all the dampness and the rain. If we saved one soul, just one, it would be worth all the years and toil and tears that it took and takes for this network to go on. And I'm so grateful when we hear how powerful is the word. I told you, I made a bargain with the Lord when we started this almost 15 years ago. I said, Lord, I'll get the signal from here to there and there to here. After that, it's your problem. We've kept our part of the bargain, and he keeps his. I can't tell you how many souls away from the church, 20, 30, 40, 50, 60 years, they come back, fervent, living holy lives. So I just want you to know, and those of you that keep this network going, awesome thing. More than a cup of cold water will your reward be for bringing a soul home. Is an awesome reward. And we have another call. Hello?
4: Hello.
0: Hi, where are you from?
4: Atlanta, Georgia.
0: And what is your question?
4: It's a twofold question, sister. My daughter was invited to a retreat by her best friend. It's a Lutheran retreat, and they had asked for each participant is in an interdenominational retreat, and they'd asked for each of the girls to have their pastors sign a letter that get permission for them to receive communion at the retreat. Of course, when we called and went to our priest, he said, no, we can't do that. But the daughter's 21 years old, and the question that came back to me is that if Jesus were standing there distributing the communion, would he not give it to everyone? I'm clueless. I've talked to the deacon, I've talked to the priest, and I know where we stand as Catholics. But can she, and this is 20-year-olds with their friends and their peers, what does she do? I even suggested going up and folding her arms and not receiving communion, getting a blessing, and she says the Lutherans don't do that, and they look at you like, well, you know, why won't you receive?
0: Well, you can't compare to Jesus, because Jesus only communion to the apostles. He didn't go out in the streets and say, hey, everybody, this is the Last Supper, everybody join in. He didn't say that. It's not right. Why? Because when you receive communion in a church, you profess their doctrine. That's the problem. See, you don't understand the problem. That's why my good brothers and brother can't come to a Catholic church and receive communion, because he does not accept the teachings of the church. See, to him, it may be a symbol, or maybe nothing. So you need to belong to the church, and you take the communion of that church because that is what you believe. And you see, your daughter didn't do the right thing. Because what she said when she went to, I believe in this communion, well, she couldn't be a Catholic and believe in the real presence and then believe he's only symbolically there. And I don't really feel, I was in that situation one time, and I just stayed there. They knew that. They know. And they know. I had nothing to do with my love for them. And when they came to Mass here, I had to say, you know, you can't receive communion. They understood. If I love my Protestant brother and he loves me, and we do, we have to understand each other's differences. But love goes beyond and above differences, but it does not go beyond obedience. So it has nothing to do that your daughter's 21. In fact, the fact she was 21 would say to me, she should have known better. Not that she had a choice to make. Just because you're 21 doesn't mean you can make your own choices if you don't have an enlightened conscience, or you know you shouldn't do something, you do it anyway. That's not. That's not feeling a freedom of will. You have gone against something. That's where your will is. You went against something you shouldn't go against. And if my neighbor's love for me depends on my believing and accepting everything he believed, who are you going to love? You don't even believe all the stuff your husband believes, or your wife. Well, are you going to stop loving now because he likes pizza and you hate pizza? You make him pizza. Let him eat it. Let him eat all of it. See, we can't just say, I'm 21. I can do as I please. No, I'm afraid you can't. Try it on a red light. Let me know so I can stand on the corner. That is not a true statement, see. So you tell your daughter, she ought to, when she goes to confession, she ought to say that, you know, that she yielded to human respect. You know, we all do sometimes. It's unfortunate. We have another call. Hello?
5: Hi, Mother Angelica.
0: Hi, where are you from?
5: I'm from Conyers, Georgia, and my name is Cassie Williams.
0: And what is your question?
5: Okay, my question is, earlier you were talking about being enrolled by a priest for the brown scapular.
0: Right.
5: Well, you said that non-Catholics can wear it also.
0: Yep.
5: And my question is, how do non-Catholics, Protestants, get enrolled by a priest?
0: Well, only a priest can enroll. A Protestant minister cannot enroll because he don't know anything about the scap. Besides that, he doesn't have the authority to put it on you or to say the prayers. But the scapular is a sacramental. And because it's a sacramental and it has with it a promise from Our Lady, you will receive many special graces and light. But a priest still has to enroll you. I'm sure if you went to any Protestant minister and said, enroll me in the scapular, he'd look at you and say, huh? Are you scrupulous about something? What's the matter with you? No? Because it's not their duty and they don't have the authority. See, I couldn't enroll you in the scapular. I could put it on you if your arms were broken. I can't enroll with you. See? We all have places. We all have things we can do. And so a priest has to enroll you. And my Protestant brother, I would go do that. You know, this is not a part of doctrine. And many of you love Our Lady. You love Our Lady. And I'm going to ask you again sometime, when you're looking for a Bible that's true to the Word, and when you want a wonderful commentary from the early fathers, from the scriptures, from Vatican II, run to your bookstore and get a Catholic Navarra Bible. There it is, Navarra Bible. If you want to really know the scriptures, I buy a Navarra Bible. It's awesome. And don't forget, all of you, this network is brought to you by you. And I sometimes shudder to think, we wouldn't be if it wasn't for you. And so please be generous, will you? We have wonderful things to do for the Lord. We're in 51 million homes. If every home gave a dollar, I wouldn't beg you for anything for 5 years. Maybe seven if I stretched. Wouldn't that be wonderful if you never heard me ask for a dollar? Well, anyway, I don't mind. Yeah, I do mind. I mind a lot, but I have to ask. So, please be generous. And this Bible is a series. The entire Bible, except the Old Testament, the New Testament, is all in small books like this, with an awesome commentary. Look at this commentary. Look at that. Whew. Look at this one. I can't get over this one. It's this little thing over here. Do you see this little scripture thing here? Here's Latin. Here's English. All that commentary. Awesome. You know, with the Navarre Bible, the Catechism, and Veritatis Splendor, you will be theologians of the first class. Maybe even better than some we got. Anyway, it's time to learn about your faith. Time to know your faith. It's time to defend your faith. It's time to tell the truth, no matter what the consequences. We have too long yielded to human respect. We don't want to do this because somebody will think this, or somebody will think that, or I'm embarrassed, and I don't want to do this. Go on, be brave, will you? Doesn't make you popular. We're not here to win popularity contests. We're here to worship the Lord God and His Holy Son, Jesus, and the Mother of Jesus, and that total belief in the power of the Spirit, the power of the Holy Spirit. That I pray every day the Spirit comes upon the whole world again and gives us all a good shaking up. Reveals, like old Joey Lomangino said the other night, reveals ourselves as we really are before God. No more pretending. No more faking it. We will know. I wait for that day, because then we will love Him with our whole heart and love each other as we should. I love you. Bye now.

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7: 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On August 15th, we celebrate the Feast of the Assumption of Our Lady. The Feast of the Assumption of the Blessed Virgin Mary has been celebrated since the early centuries of the Church, first in the East and then in the West. In the East, this event is still referred to as the Dormition, to acknowledge the belief that Our Lady first suffered bodily death, though without decay. This view corresponds with a very old tradition that tells how St. Thomas was the only apostle still away evangelizing when Our Lady passed, and upon his late return, he asked to see her body. The tomb was opened to reveal that her body had been assumed with her soul. In the year of our Lord, 1950, Pope Venerable Pius XII proclaimed, "We pronounce, declare, and define it to be a divinely revealed dogma that the Immaculate Mother of God, the ever-Virgin Mary, having completed the course of her earthly life, was assumed body and soul into heavenly glory. Belief in the Assumption is thus required of all Catholics, though the matter of Our Lady's bodily death before the Assumption is still left purposely unresolved, so neither school of thought on the matter is to be condemned. There are many traditional blessings offered today throughout Christendom, but the most popular by far is the blessing of herbs and fruits. Also honored on this day are Saint Tarsicius, Saint Alypius, the birthday into heaven of King Saint Stephen of Hungary and Saint Stanisław Kostka, and many other martyrs, confessors, and holy virgins. For more about the saints and seasons of the Catholic Church, visit thestationofthecross.com/saints-and-seasons.
8: St. John Vianney says that the number of the saved is as few as the number of grapes left after the vine pickers have passed. 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The vast majority of men seek, would like to go to heaven, but they do not strive, do not exert themselves enough to find the true religion, or when they have found it, they do not sacrifice their own desires to follow God's commands.
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10: Hello, this is Steve Gleason with your one-minute tool for Catholic evangelism. Here's the question for your non-Catholic friend. According to the American court system, can a jury of 12 citizens who are of varying moral beliefs, backgrounds, and persuasions objectively deem a person not guilty who actually committed the crime? Well, here's your three best friendship tools for Catholic evangelism. Number one, church law. In the same manner, the Apostolic College, who are the unique inheritors of the Catholic Church authority, were also granted that same power. Secondly, certain limitations. The court of 12, called a jury, can only grant acquittal or guilt. The Apostolic College, proceeding from the 12 apostles, can declare a third position, that being innocence, different from acquittal. And thirdly, a tough comeback. The jury of 12 wields frightening power that changes lives. The church also wields magnificent power that changes guilt into forgiveness and pardon. Is your Bible church obedient to James chapter 5, which says, "Call for the elders of the church, and if he has committed sins, he will be forgiven." So if you ask your pastor to provide weekly opportunities to confess sins, will he?
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0: Welcome to the Quiet Waters Holy Hour, where you are invited to unite with our Lord through prayers, hymns, and spiritual readings. Let us begin with the Divine Mercy Chaplet in song from the National Shrine of Divine Mercy in Stockbridge, Massachusetts.
1: In the name of the Father, and of the Son, and of the Holy Spirit.
2: Amen.
1: The Divine Mercy Chaplet. Our Father who art in heaven, hallowed be thy name. Thy kingdom come, thy will be done on earth as it is in heaven.
2: Amen.

0: Hail, Mary, full of grace, the Lord is with you. Blessed are you among women, and blessed is the fruit of your womb, Jesus.
1: Holy Mary, Mother of God, pray for us sinners, now and at the hour of our death. Amen.
0: I believe in God, the Father Almighty, Creator of heaven and earth. I believe in Jesus Christ, his only Son, our Lord. He was conceived by the power of the Holy Spirit and born of the Virgin Mary. He suffered under Pontius Pilate, was crucified, died, and was buried. He descended to the dead. On the third day he rose again. He ascended into heaven and is seated at the right hand of the Father. He will come again to judge the living and the dead. I believe in the Holy Spirit, the Holy Catholic Church, the communion of saints, the forgiveness of sins, the resurrection of the body, and the life everlasting.

0: Canticle of Mary from the Book of Luke. The soul rejoices in the Lord. My soul proclaims the greatness of the Lord. My spirit rejoices in God my Savior, for he has looked with favor on his lowly servant.
1: From this day all generations will call me blessed. The Almighty has done great things for me, and holy is his name.
0: He has mercy on those who fear him in every generation.
1: He has shown the strength of his arm. He has scattered the proud in their conceit.
0: He has cast down the mighty from their thrones and has lifted up the lowly.
1: He has filled the hungry with good things, and the rich he has sent away empty.
0: He has come to the help of his servant Israel, for he has remembered his promise of mercy, the promise he made to our fathers, to Abraham and his children forever.
1: Glory to the Father, and to the Son, and to the Holy Spirit.
0: As it was in the beginning, is now, and will be forever. Amen. And now, daily, daily, sing to Mary from the Little Flowers Wreath 3 album.

0: And now let us pray the joyful mysteries of the Rosary with Donna and Father Kevin Scallon.
1: I believe in God the Father Almighty, creator of heaven and earth, and in Jesus Christ, his only Son, our Lord, who was conceived by the Holy Spirit, born of the Virgin Mary, suffered under Pontius Pilate, was crucified, died, and was buried. He descended into hell. The third day he rose again from the dead. He ascended into heaven and sits at the right hand of God, the Father Almighty, from whence he shall come to judge the living and the dead.
2: I believe in the Holy Spirit, the Holy Catholic Church, the communion of saints, the forgiveness of sins, the resurrection of the body, and life everlasting. Amen.
1: Our Father, who art in heaven, hallowed be thy name. Thy kingdom come, thy will be done on earth as it is in heaven.
2: Give us this day our daily bread, and forgive us our trespasses, as we forgive those who trespass against us. And lead us not into temptation, but deliver us from evil.
1: Hail Mary, full of grace, the Lord is with thee. Blessed art thou among women, and blessed is the fruit of thy womb, Jesus.
2: Holy Mary, Mother of God, pray for us sinners, now and at the hour of our death. Amen.
1: Hail Mary, full of grace, the Lord is with thee. Blessed art thou among women, and blessed is the fruit of thy womb, Jesus.
2: Holy Mary, Mother of God, pray for us sinners, now and at the hour of our death. Amen.
1: Hail Mary, full of grace, the Lord is with thee. Blessed art thou among women, and blessed is the fruit of thy womb, Jesus.
2: Holy Mary, Mother of God, pray for us sinners, now and at the hour of our death. Amen.
1: Glory be to the Father, and to the Son, and to the Holy Spirit.
2: As it was in the beginning, is now, and ever shall be, world without end.

0: The first joyful mystery, the Annunciation. We pray for the healing of rejection in our lives. Mary, how willingly you received Jesus. What a joyful welcome you gave him. How you loved him as he grew within you. Mother Mary, look on the lonely child, on all who come to birth unwanted and unloved, and who live each day its painful memory. Hold to your heart the wounded child in all of us and comfort our afflicted spirit. Our Father, who art in heaven, hallowed be thy name. Thy kingdom come, thy will be done on earth as it is in heaven.
1: Give us this day our daily bread, and forgive us our trespasses as we forgive those who trespass against us. And lead us not into temptation, but deliver us from evil.
0: Hail Mary, full of grace, the Lord is with thee. Blessed art thou among women, and blessed is the fruit of thy womb, Jesus.
1: Holy Mary, Mother of God, pray for us sinners, now and at the hour of our death. Amen.
0: Hail Mary, full of grace, the Lord is with thee. Blessed art thou among women, and blessed is the fruit of thy womb, Jesus.
1: Holy Mary, Mother of God, pray for us sinners, now and at the hour of our death. Amen.
0: Hail Mary, full of grace, the Lord is with thee. Blessed art thou among women, and blessed is the fruit of thy womb, Jesus.
1: Holy Mary, Mother of God, pray for us sinners, now and at the hour of our death. Amen.
0: Hail Mary, full of grace, the Lord is with thee. Blessed art thou among women, and blessed is the fruit of thy womb, Jesus.
1: Holy Mary, Mother of God, pray for us sinners, now and at the hour of our death. Amen.
0: Hail Mary, full of grace, the Lord is with thee. Blessed art thou among women, and blessed is the fruit of thy womb, Jesus.
1: Holy Mary,

0: Mary, full of grace, the Lord is with thee. Blessed art thou among women, and blessed is the fruit of thy womb, Jesus.
1: Holy Mary, Mother of God, pray for us sinners, now and at the hour of our death. Amen.
0: Hail Mary, full of grace, the Lord is with thee. Blessed art thou among women, and blessed is the fruit of thy womb, Jesus.
1: Holy Mary, Mother of God, pray for us sinners, now and at the hour of our death. Amen.
0: Hail Mary, full of grace, the Lord is with thee. Blessed art thou among women, and blessed is the fruit of thy womb, Jesus.
1: Holy of God, pray for us sinners, now and at the hour of our death. Amen.
0: Hail Mary, full of grace, the Lord is with thee. Blessed art thou among women, and blessed is the fruit of thy womb, Jesus.
1: Holy Mary, Mother of God, pray for us sinners, now and at the hour of our death. Amen.
0: Hail Mary, full of grace, the Lord is with thee. Blessed art thou among women, and blessed is the fruit of thy womb, Jesus.
1: Holy Mary, Mother of God, pray for us sinners, now and at the hour of our death. Amen.
0: Glory be to the Father, and to the Son, and to the Holy Spirit.
1: As it was in the beginning, is now, and ever shall be, world without end. Amen. O my Jesus, forgive us our sins, save us from the fires of hell, and lead all souls to heaven, especially those most in need of you.

0: The second joyful mystery, the visitation. Let us pray for the unborn and for all the victims of abortion. Lord, even from your mother's womb you sanctified John the Baptist and caused him to leap for joy. Jesus, visit all unborn children and their mothers. Look with tenderness upon them and keep them safe. Look with compassion on those who leap in pain because their little life is threatened. Visit with forgiveness and love all those who weep like Rachel for their children because they are no more, and bring consolation to their broken hearts. Our Father who art in heaven, hallowed be thy name, thy kingdom come, thy will be done on earth as it is in heaven.
1: Give us this day our daily bread, and forgive us our trespasses, as we forgive those who trespass against us. And lead us not into temptation, but deliver us from evil.
0: Hail Mary, full of grace, the Lord is with thee. Blessed art thou among women, and blessed is the fruit of thy womb, Jesus.
1: Holy Mary, Mother of God, pray for us sinners, now and at the hour of our death. Amen.
0: Hail Mary, full of grace, the Lord is with thee. Blessed art thou among women, and blessed is the fruit of thy womb, Jesus.
1: Holy Mary, Mother of God, pray for us sinners, now and at the hour of our death. Amen.
0: Hail Mary, full of grace, the Lord is with thee. Blessed art thou among women, and blessed is the fruit of thy womb, Jesus.
1: Holy Mary, Mother of God, pray for us sinners, now and at the hour of our death. Amen.
0: Hail Mary, full of grace, the Lord is with thee. Blessed art thou among women, and blessed is the fruit of thy womb, Jesus.
1: Holy Mary, Mother of God, pray for us sinners, now and at the hour of our death. Amen.
0: Hail Mary, full of grace, the Lord is with thee. Blessed art thou among women, and blessed is the fruit of thy womb, Jesus.
1: Holy Mary, Mother of God, pray for us sinners, now and at the hour of our death. Amen.
0: Hail Mary, full of grace, the Lord is with thee. Blessed art thou among women, and blessed is the fruit of thy womb, Jesus.
1: Holy Mary, Mother of God, pray for us sinners, now and at the hour of our death. Amen.
0: Hail Mary, full of grace, the Lord is with thee. Blessed art thou among women, and blessed is the fruit of thy womb, Jesus.
1: Holy Mary, Mother of God, pray for us sinners, now and at the hour of our death. Amen.
0: Hail Mary, full of grace, the Lord is with thee. Blessed art thou among women.

0: Christ, the Lord is with thee. Blessed art thou among women, and blessed is the fruit of thy womb, Jesus.
1: Holy Mary, Mother of God, pray for us sinners, now and at the hour of our death. Amen.
0: Hail Mary, full of grace, the Lord is with thee. Blessed art thou among women, and blessed is the fruit of thy womb, Jesus.
1: Holy Mary, Mother of God, pray for us sinners, now and at the hour of our death. Amen.
0: Glory be to the Father, and to the Son, and to the Holy Spirit.
1: As it was in the beginning, is now, and ever shall be, world without end. Amen.
0: O my Jesus, forgive us our sins, save us from the fires of hell, and lead all souls to heaven, especially those most in need of your

0: The third joyful mystery, the birth of Jesus. We ask to be healed of our fear of poverty and the poor. Joseph, had it been left to you, things would have been different. How you must have worried for Mary and her child as the time drew near. But none of this was your choosing. You wanted to be born this way. Please teach us, Holy Man, how to find dignity even in being poor. Help us to find Christ in poor places and in the midst of his little ones who have nothing. Teach us, St. Joseph, to have an open heart and an open hand. Our Father who art in heaven, hallowed be thy name, thy kingdom come, thy will be done on earth as it is in heaven.
1: Give us this day our daily bread, and forgive us our trespasses, as we forgive those who trespass against us. And lead us not into temptation, but deliver us from evil.
0: Hail Mary, full of grace, the Lord is with thee. Blessed art thou among women, and blessed is the fruit of thy womb, Jesus.
1: Holy Mary, Mother of God, pray for us sinners, now and at the hour of our death. Amen.
0: Hail Mary, full of grace, the Lord is with thee. Blessed art thou among women, and blessed is the fruit of thy womb, Jesus.
1: Holy Mary, Mother of God, pray for us sinners, now and at the hour of our death. Amen.
0: Hail Mary, full of grace, the Lord is with thee. Blessed art thou among women, and blessed is the fruit of thy womb, Jesus.
1: Holy Mary, Mother of God, pray for us sinners, now and at the hour of our death. Amen.
0: Hail Mary, full of grace, the Lord is with thee. Blessed art thou among women, and blessed is the fruit of thy womb, Jesus.
1: Holy Mary, Mother of God, pray for us sinners, now and at the hour of our death. Amen.
0: Hail Mary, full of grace, the Lord is with thee. Blessed art thou among women, and blessed is the fruit of thy womb, Jesus.
1: Holy Mary, Mother of God, pray for us sinners, now and at the hour of our death. Amen.
0: Hail Mary, full of grace, the Lord is with thee. Blessed art thou among women, and blessed is the fruit of thy womb, Jesus.
1: Holy Mary, Mother of God, pray for us sinners, now and at the hour of our death. Amen.
0: Hail Mary, full of grace, the Lord is with thee. Blessed art thou among women, and blessed is the fruit of thy womb, Jesus.
1: Holy Mary, Mother of God, pray for us sinners, now and at the hour of our death. Amen.
0: Hail Mary, full of grace, the Lord is with thee. Blessed art thou among women, and blessed is the fruit of thy womb, Jesus.
1: Holy Mary, Mother of God, pray for us sinners, now and at the hour of our death. Amen.
0: Hail Mary, full of grace, the Lord is with thee. Blessed art thou among women, and blessed is the fruit of thy womb, Jesus.
1: Holy Mary, Mother of God, pray for us sinners, now and at the hour of our death. Amen.
0: Hail Mary, full of grace, the Lord is with thee. Blessed art thou among women, and blessed is the fruit of thy womb, Jesus.
1: Holy Mary, Mother of God, pray for us sinners, now and at the hour of our death. Amen.
0: Glory be to the Father, and to the Son, and to the Holy Spirit.
1: As it was in the beginning, is now, and ever shall be, world without end. Amen.
0: O my Jesus, forgive us our sins, save us from the fires of hell, and lead all souls to heaven, especially those most in need of you.

0: The fourth joyful mystery, the presentation of Jesus in the temple. Let us pray to be healed of the fear of aging and of death. Lord, when the old man Simeon saw you, he knew his long wait was over and that he could now go in peace. Jesus, we thank you for letting us see you in your church, especially in the Holy Eucharist. Take from us, Lord, all fear of death, and help us to persevere to the end. Our Father, who art in heaven, hallowed be thy name. Thy kingdom come, thy will be done on earth as it is in heaven.
1: Give us this day our daily bread, and forgive us our trespasses, as we forgive those who trespass against us. And lead us not into temptation, but deliver us from evil.
0: Hail Mary, full of grace, the Lord is with thee. Blessed art thou among women, and blessed is the fruit of thy womb, Jesus.
1: Holy Mary, Mother of God, pray for us sinners, now and at the hour of our death. Amen.
0: Hail Mary, full of grace, the Lord is with thee. Blessed art thou among women, and blessed is the fruit of thy womb, Jesus.
1: Holy Mary, Mother of God, pray for us sinners, now and at the hour of our death. Amen.
0: Hail Mary, full of grace, the Lord is with thee. Blessed art thou among women, and blessed is the fruit of thy womb, Jesus.
1: Holy Mary, Mother of God, pray for us sinners, now and at the hour of our death. Amen.
0: Hail Mary, full of grace, the Lord is with thee. Blessed art thou among women, and blessed is the fruit of thy womb, Jesus.
1: Holy Mary, Mother of God, pray for us sinners, now and at the hour of our death. Amen.
0: Hail Mary, full of grace, the Lord is with thee. Blessed art thou among women, and blessed is the fruit of thy womb, Jesus.
1: Holy Mary, Mother of God, pray for us sinners, now and at the hour of our death. Amen.
0: Hail Mary, full of grace, the Lord is with thee. Blessed art thou among women, and blessed is the fruit of thy womb, Jesus.
1: Holy Mary, Mother of God, pray for us sinners, now and at the hour of our death. Amen.
0: Hail Mary, full of grace, the Lord is with thee. Blessed art thou among women, and blessed is the fruit of thy womb, Jesus.
1: Holy Mary, Mother of God, pray for us sinners, now and at the hour of our death. Amen.
0: Hail Mary, full of grace, the Lord is with thee. Blessed art thou among women, and blessed is the fruit of thy womb, Jesus.
1: Holy Mary, Mother of God, pray for us sinners, now and at the hour of our death. Amen.
0: Hail Mary, full of grace, the Lord is with thee. Blessed art thou among women, and blessed is the fruit of thy womb, Jesus.
1: Holy Mary, Mother of God, pray for us sinners, now and at the hour of our death. Amen.
0: Hail Mary, full of grace, the Lord is with thee. Blessed art thou among women, and blessed is the fruit of thy womb, Jesus.
1: Holy Mary, Mother of God, pray for us sinners, now and at the hour of our death. Amen.
0: Glory be to the Father, and to the Son, and to the Holy Spirit.
1: As it was in the beginning, is now, and ever shall be, world without end. Amen.
2: O my Jesus, forgive us our sins, save us from the fires of hell, and lead all souls to heaven, especially those most in need of your mercy.

0: The fifth joyful mystery, the finding of Jesus in the temple. We pray to be healed of our sinful inclinations. Lord Jesus, without your presence in our lives, we too are lost. How many times have we lost ourselves deliberately, and you searched for us and brought us back to our Father's house? And we could do it all again, Lord. Such is our sinfulness and weakness. Thank you for the sacrament of your mercy, where we know we can always find forgiveness and the healing of our sins. Our Father who art in heaven, hallowed be thy name. Thy kingdom come, thy will be done on earth as it is in heaven.
1: Give us this day our daily bread, and forgive us our trespasses, as we forgive those who trespass against us. And lead us not into temptation, but deliver us from evil.
0: Hail Mary, full of grace, the Lord is with thee. Blessed art thou among women, and blessed is the fruit of thy womb, Jesus.
1: Holy Mary, Mother of God, pray for us sinners, now and at the hour of our death. Amen.
0: Hail Mary, full of grace, the Lord is with thee. Blessed art thou among women, and blessed is the fruit of thy womb, Jesus.
1: Holy Mary, Mother of God, pray for us sinners, now and at the hour of our death. Amen.
0: Hail Mary, full of grace, the Lord is with thee. Blessed art thou among women, and blessed is the fruit of thy womb, Jesus.
1: Holy Mary, Mother of God, pray for us sinners, now and at the hour of our death. Amen.
0: Hail Mary, full of grace, the Lord is with thee. Blessed art thou among women, and blessed is the fruit of thy womb, Jesus.
1: Holy Mary, Mother of God, pray for us sinners, now and at the hour of our death. Amen.
0: Hail Mary, full of grace, the Lord is with thee. Blessed art thou among women, and blessed is the fruit of thy womb, Jesus.
1: Holy Mary, Mother of God, pray for us sinners, now and at the hour of our death. Amen.
0: Hail Mary, full of grace, the Lord is with thee. Blessed art thou among women, and blessed is the fruit of thy womb, Jesus.
1: Holy Mary, Mother of God, pray for us sinners, now and at the hour of our death. Amen.
0: Hail Mary, full of grace, the Lord is with thee. Blessed art thou among women, and blessed is the fruit of thy womb, Jesus.
1: Holy Mary, Mother of God, pray for us sinners, now and at the hour of our death. Amen.
0: Hail Mary, full of grace, the Lord is with thee. Blessed art thou among women, and blessed is the fruit of thy womb, Jesus.
1: Holy Mary, Mother of God, pray for us sinners, now and at the hour of our death. Amen.
0: Hail Mary, full of grace, the Lord is with thee. Blessed art thou among women, and blessed is the fruit of thy womb, Jesus.
1: Holy Mary, Mother of God, pray for us sinners, now and at the hour of our death. Amen.
0: Hail Mary, full of grace, the Lord is with thee. Blessed art thou among women, and blessed is the fruit of thy womb, Jesus.
1: Holy Mary, Mother of God, pray for us sinners, now and at the hour of our death. Amen.
0: Glory be to the Father, and to the Son, and to the Holy Spirit.
1: As it was in the beginning, is now, and ever shall be, world without end. Amen. O my Jesus, forgive us our sins, save us from the fires of hell, and lead all souls to heaven, especially those most in need of your mercy.

0: Hail our life, our sweetness, and our hope. 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And after this our exile, show unto us the blessed fruit of thy womb, Jesus. O clement, O loving, O sweet Virgin Mary.
1: Pray for us, O Holy Mother of God,
2: that we may be made worthy of the promises of Christ.
1: Let us pray. O God, whose only begotten Son, by his life, death, and resurrection, has purchased for us the reward of eternal life, grant, we beseech thee, that meditating upon these mysteries in the most holy rosary of the Blessed Virgin Mary, we may imitate what they contain and obtain what they promise through the same Christ our Lord. May the divine assistance remain always with us,
2: and may the souls of the faithful departed

0: of creation bears witness to God. 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Question the order of the stars, the sun whose brightness lights the day, the moon whose splendor softens the gloom of night. Question the living creatures that move in the waters, that roam upon the earth, that fly through the air, the spirit that lies hidden, the matter that is manifest, the visible things that are ruled, the invisible that rule them. Question all these. They will answer you. Behold and see, we are beautiful. 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Who made all these beautiful changing things, if not one who is beautiful and changeth not?
1: And now the Marian hymn, The God Whom Earth and Sea and Sky, from the Little Flowers Wreath 3 album, sung by Marie Batt and Caitlin Weiss.

0: Your word, O Lord, is a lantern to light our way. 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Your word is a lamp for my steps and a light for my path. I have sworn and have made up my mind to obey your decrees.
1: Lord, I am deeply afflicted. By your word, give me life. 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
0: Though I carry my life in my hands, I remember your law. Though the wicked try to ensnare me, I do not stray from your precepts.
1: Your will is my heritage forever, the joy of my heart. I set myself to carry out your will in fullness forever.
0: 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Alleluia.
1: 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Thank you for listening to the Quiet Waters Holy Hour here on the Station of the Cross. 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

0: 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On August 15th, we celebrate the Feast of the Assumption of Our Lady. The Feast of the Assumption of the Blessed Virgin Mary has been celebrated since the early centuries of the Church, first in the East and then in the West. In the East, this event is still referred to as the Dormition, to acknowledge the belief that Our Lady first suffered bodily death, though without decay. This view corresponds with a very old tradition that tells how St. Thomas was the only apostle still away evangelizing when Our Lady passed, and upon his late return, he asked to see her body. The tomb was opened to reveal that her body had been assumed with her soul. In the year of our Lord, 1950, Pope Venerable Pius XII proclaimed, "We pronounce, declare, and define it to be a divinely revealed dogma that the Immaculate Mother of God, the ever-Virgin Mary, having completed the course of her earthly life, was assumed body and soul into heavenly glory." Belief in the Assumption is thus required of all Catholics, though the matter of Our Lady's bodily death before the Assumption is still left purposely unresolved, so neither school of thought on the matter is to be condemned. There are many traditional blessings offered today throughout Christendom, but the most popular by far is the blessing of herbs and fruits. Also honored on this day are Saint Tarsicius, Saint Alypius, the birthday into heaven of King Saint Stephen of Hungary and Saint Stanisław Kostka, and many other martyrs, confessors, and holy virgins. For more about the saints and seasons of the Catholic Church, visit thestationofthecross.com/saints and seasons.
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0: Blessed are you, O Mary, for the world's salvation came forth through you. Now in glory you rejoice forever with the Lord.
1: Blessed are you, O Mary, for the world's salvation came forth through you. Now in glory you rejoice forever with the Lord.
2: O God, you are my God, for you I long. For you my soul is thirsting. My body pines for you like a dry, weary land without water. So I gaze on you in the sanctuary to see your strength and your glory.
3: For your love is better than life. My lips will speak your praise. So I will bless you all my life. In your name I will lift up my hand. My soul shall be filled as with a banquet. My mouth shall praise you with joy.
2: On my bed I remember you. On you I muse through the night, for you have been my help. In the shadow of your wings I rejoice. My soul clings to you. Your right hand holds me fast.
3: Glory to the Father, and to the Son, and to the Holy Spirit.
1: As it was in the beginning, is now, and will be forever. Amen.
0: Blessed are you, O Mary, for the world's salvation came forth through you. Now in glory, you rejoice forever with the Lord.
4: The Virgin Mary is exalted above the choirs of angels. Let all believers rejoice and bless the Lord.
0: The Virgin Mary is exalted above the choirs of angels. Let all believers rejoice and bless the Lord.
3: Bless the Lord, all you works of the Lord. Praise and exalt him above all forever. Angels of the Lord, bless the Lord. You heavens, bless the Lord. All you waters above the heavens, bless the Lord. All you hosts of the Lord, bless the Lord. Sun and moon, bless the Lord. Stars of heaven, bless the Lord.
2: Every shower and dew, bless the Lord. All you winds, bless the Lord. Fire and heat, bless the Lord. Cold and chill, bless the Lord. Dew and rain, bless the Lord. Frost and chill, bless the Lord. Ice and snow, bless the Lord. Nights and days, bless the Lord. Light and darkness, bless the Lord. Lightnings and clouds, bless the Lord.
3: Let the earth bless the Lord. Praise and exalt him above all forever. Mountains and hills, bless the Lord. Everything growing from the earth, bless the Lord. You springs, bless the Lord. Seas and rivers, bless the Lord. You dolphins and all water creatures, bless the Lord. All you birds of the air, bless the Lord. All you beasts, wild and tame, bless the Lord. You sons of men, bless the Lord.
2: O Israel, bless the Lord. Praise and exalt him above all forever. Priests of the Lord, bless the Lord. Servants of the Lord, bless the Lord. Spirits and souls of the just, bless the Lord. Holy men of humble heart, bless the Lord. Hananiah, Azariah, Mishael, bless the Lord. Praise and exalt him above all forever.
3: Let us bless the Father and the Son and the Holy Spirit. Let us praise and exalt him above all forever. Blessed are you, Lord, in the firmament of heaven. Praiseworthy and glorious and exalted above all forever.
0: The Virgin Mary is exalted above the choirs of angels. Let all believers rejoice and bless the Lord.
5: The Lord has made you so glorious that your praise will never cease to resound among men.
4: Sing a new song to the Lord, his praise in the assembly of the faithful. Let Israel rejoice in its maker. Let Zion's sons exult in their king. Let them praise his name with dancing and make music with timbrel and harp.
3: For the Lord takes delight in his people. He crowns the poor with salvation. Let the faithful rejoice in their glory, shout for joy, and take their rest. Let the praise of God be on their lips, and a two-edged sword in their hand, to deal out vengeance to the nations and punishment on all the peoples, to bind their kings in chains and their nobles in fetters of iron, to carry out the sentence preordained. This honor falls for all his faithful.
4: Glory to the Father, and to the Son, and to the Holy Spirit.
3: As it was in the beginning,
4: is now, and will be forever. Amen.
1: The Lord has made you so glorious that your praise will never cease to resound among men.
5: A reading from the book of Isaiah. I rejoice heartily in the Lord. In my God is the joy of my soul. For he has clothed me with a robe of salvation and wrapped me in a mantle of justice, like a bride bedecked with her jewels. The word of the Lord.
4: Thanks be to God.

0: Today, the Virgin Mary was taken up to heaven.
1: Today, the Virgin Mary was taken up to heaven.
0: For all eternity, she shares the victory of Christ.
1: The Virgin Mary was taken up to heaven.
0: Glory to the Father, and to the Son, and to the Holy Spirit.
1: Today, the Virgin Mary was taken up to heaven.
0: This daughter of Jerusalem is lovely and beautiful as she ascends to heaven, like the rising sun at daybreak.
2: Blessed be the Lord, the God of Israel. He has come to his people and set them free. He has raised up for us a mighty Savior, born of the house of his servant David. Through his holy prophets, he promised of old that he would save us from our enemies, from the hands of all who hate us. He promised to show mercy to our fathers and to remember his holy covenant. This was the oath he swore to our father Abraham, to set us free from the hands of our enemies, free to worship him without fear, holy and righteous in his sight, all the days of our life. You, my child, shall be called the prophet of the Most High, for you will go before the Lord to prepare his way, to give his people knowledge of salvation by the forgiveness of their sins. In the tender compassion of our God, the dawn from on high shall break upon us to shine on those who dwell in darkness and the shadow of death, and to guide our feet into the way of peace. Glory to the Father, and to the Son, and to the Holy Spirit, as it was in the beginning, is now, and it will be forever. Amen.
0: This daughter of Jerusalem is lovely and beautiful as she ascends to heaven, like the rising sun at daybreak. Let us pray. Let us glorify our Savior, who chose the Virgin Mary for his mother. Let us ask him,
2: May your mother intercede for us, Lord.
0: Eternal Word, you chose Mary as the uncorrupted ark of your dwelling place.
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0: You are our Redeemer, who made the Immaculate Virgin Mary your purest home and the sanctuary of the Holy Spirit.
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4: Now let us offer the prayer Christ has given us as the model for all prayer.
2: Our Father, who art in heaven, hallowed be thy name. Thy kingdom come, thy will be done, on earth as it is in heaven. Give us this day our daily bread, and forgive us our trespasses, as we forgive those who trespass against us. And lead us not into temptation, but deliver us from evil.
4: O God, who looking on the lowliness of the Blessed Virgin Mary, raised her to this grace, that your only begotten Son was born of her according to the flesh, and that she was crowned this day with surpassing glory, grant through her prayers that, save by the mystery of your redemption, we may merit to be exalted by you on high. Through our Lord Jesus Christ, your Son, who lives and reigns with you in the unity of the Holy Spirit, God forever and ever. Amen. May the Lord bless us, protect us from all evil, and bring us to ever

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1: In the name of the Father, and of the Son, and of the Holy Spirit.
2: Amen.
1: Our Father, who art in heaven, hallowed be thy name. Thy kingdom come, thy will be done, on earth as it is in heaven.
2: Give us this day our daily bread, and forgive us our trespasses, as we forgive those who trespass against us. And lead us not into temptation, but deliver us from evil. Amen.
1: Hail Mary, full of grace, the Lord is with thee. Blessed art thou among women, and blessed is the fruit of thy womb, Jesus.
2: Holy Mary, Mother of God, pray for us sinners now and at the hour of our death. Amen.
1: I believe in God, the Father Almighty, creator of heaven and earth, and in Jesus Christ, his only Son, our Lord, who was conceived by the Holy Spirit, born of the Virgin Mary, suffered under Pontius Pilate, was crucified, died, and was buried. He descended into hell. The third day he arose again from the dead. He ascended into heaven and is seated at the right hand of God the Father Almighty. From there he shall come to judge the living and the dead.
2: I believe in the Holy Spirit, the Holy Catholic Church, the communion of saints, the forgiveness of sins, the resurrection of the body, and life everlasting. Amen.
1: Eternal Father, I offer you the body and blood, soul and divinity of your dearly beloved Son, our Lord Jesus Christ,
2: in atonement for our sins and those of the whole world.
1: For the sake of his sorrowful passion,
2: have mercy on us and on the whole world.
1: For the sake of his sorrowful passion,
2: have mercy on us and on the whole world.
1: For the sake of his sorrowful passion,
2: have mercy on us and on the whole world.
1: For the sake of his sorrowful passion,
2: have mercy on us and on the whole world.
1: For the sake of his sorrowful passion,
2: have mercy on us and on the whole world.
1: For the sake of his sorrowful passion,
2: have mercy on us and on the whole world.
1: For the sake of his sorrowful passion,
2: have mercy on us and on the whole world.
1: For the sake of his sorrowful passion,
2: have mercy on us and on the whole world.
1: For the sake of his sorrowful passion,
2: have mercy on us and on the whole world.
1: For the sake of his sorrowful passion,
2: have mercy on us and on the whole world.
1: Eternal Father, I offer you the body and blood, soul and divinity of your dearly beloved Son, our Lord Jesus Christ,
2: in atonement for our sins and those of the whole world.
1: For the sake of his sorrowful passion,
2: have mercy on us and on the whole world.
1: For the sake of his sorrowful passion,
2: have mercy on us and on the whole world.
1: For the sake of his sorrowful passion,
2: have mercy on us and on the whole world.
1: For the sake of his sorrowful passion,
2: have mercy on us and on the whole world.
1: For the sake of his sorrowful passion,
2: have mercy on us and on the whole world.
1: For the sake of his sorrowful passion,
2: have mercy on us and on the whole world.
1: For the sake of his sorrowful passion,
2: have mercy on us and on the whole world.
1: For the sake of his sorrowful passion,
2: have mercy on us and on the whole world.
1: For the sake of his sorrowful passion,
2: have mercy on us and on the whole world.
1: For the sake of his sorrowful passion,
2: have mercy on us and on the whole world.
1: Eternal Father, I offer you the body and blood, soul and divinity of your dearly beloved Son, our Lord Jesus Christ,
2: in atonement for our sins and those of the whole world.
1: For the sake of his sorrowful passion,
2: have mercy on us and on the whole world.
1: For the sake of his sorrowful passion,
2: have mercy on us and on the whole world.
1: For the sake of his sorrowful passion,
2: have mercy on us and on the whole world.
1: For the sake of his sorrowful passion,
2: have mercy on us and on the whole world.
1: For the sake of his sorrowful passion,
2: have mercy on us and on the whole world.
1: For the sake of his sorrowful passion,
2: have mercy on us and on the whole world.
1: For the sake of his sorrowful passion,
2: have mercy on us and on the whole world.
1: For the sake of his sorrowful passion,
2: have mercy on us and on the whole world.
1: For the sake of his sorrowful passion,
2: have mercy on us and and on the whole world.
1: For the sake of his sorrowful passion,
2: have mercy on us and on the whole world.
1: Eternal Father, I offer you the body and blood, soul and divinity of your dearly beloved Son, our Lord Jesus Christ,
2: in atonement for our sins and those of the whole world.
1: For the sake of his sorrowful passion,
2: have mercy on us and on the whole world.
1: For the sake of his sorrowful passion,
2: have mercy on us and on the whole world.
1: For the sake of his sorrowful passion,
2: have mercy on us and on the whole world.
1: For the sake of his sorrowful passion,
2: have mercy on us and on the whole world.
1: For the sake of his sorrowful passion,
2: have mercy on us and on the whole world.
1: For the sake of his sorrowful passion,
2: have mercy on us and on the whole world.
1: For the sake of his sorrowful passion,
2: have mercy on us and on the whole world.
1: For the sake of his sorrowful passion,
2: have mercy on us and on the whole world.
1: For the sake of his sorrowful passion,
2: have mercy on us and on the whole world.
1: For the sake of his sorrowful passion,
2: have mercy on us and on the whole world.
1: Eternal Father, I offer you the body and blood, soul and divinity of your dearly beloved Son, our Lord Jesus Christ,
2: in atonement for our sins and those of the whole world.
1: For the sake of his sorrowful passion,
2: have mercy on us and on the whole world.
1: For the sake of his sorrowful passion,
2: have mercy on us and on the whole world.
1: For the sake of his sorrowful passion,
2: have mercy on us and on the whole world.
1: For the sake of his sorrowful passion,
2: have mercy on us and on the whole world.
1: For the sake of his sorrowful passion,
2: have mercy on us and on the whole world.
1: For the sake of his sorrowful passion,
2: have mercy on us and on the whole world.
1: For the sake of his sorrowful passion,
2: have mercy on us and on the whole world.
1: For the sake of his sorrowful passion,
2: have mercy on us and on the whole world.
1: For the sake of his sorrowful passion,
2: have mercy on us and on the whole world.
1: For the sake of his sorrowful passion,
2: have mercy on us and on the whole world.
1: Holy God, Holy Mighty One, Holy Immortal One,
2: have mercy on us and on the whole world.
1: Holy God, Holy Mighty One, Holy Immortal One,
2: have mercy on us and on the whole world.
1: Holy God, Holy Mighty One, Holy Immortal One,
2: have mercy on us and on the whole world.
1: In the name of the Father, and of the Son, and of the Holy Spirit.

0: joyful mysteries of the Holy Rosary with Mother Angelica and the nuns of Our Lady of the Angels Monastery.
1: In the name of the Father, and of the Son, and of the Holy Spirit.
2: Amen.
1: I believe in God, the Father Almighty, creator of heaven and earth, and in Jesus Christ, his only Son, our Lord, who was conceived by the Holy Spirit, born of the Virgin Mary, suffered under Pontius Pilate, was crucified, died, and was buried. He descended into hell. The third day he rose again from the dead. He ascended into heaven and sits at the right hand of God, the Father Almighty, from whence he shall come to judge the living

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0: Our Father, who art in heaven, hallowed.

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Blessed art thou among women, and blessed is the fruit of thy womb, Jesus.

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0: is with thee. 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
1: Holy Mary,

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Full of grace, the Lord is with thee. 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

0: is with thee. 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Father, and to the Son, and to the Holy Spirit.
1: As it was in the beginning, is

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1: What impulse of love made you hurry to visit your cousin Elizabeth, kind mother? At a moment when you had every right to rest in the jubilant news that you would be the mother of the Messiah, you left the place of your exaltation.
0: Our Father, who art in heaven, hallowed be thy name, thy kingdom come, thy will be done on earth as it is in heaven.
2: Give us

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0: the Nativity.
1: We look with wonder at the wisdom of God as the promised woman gives birth to the promised Messiah in a cold cave. Sweet Mother, we want to take our place with the shepherds to tell Jesus of our love and gratitude.
0: Our Father, who art in heaven, hallowed be thy name, thy kingdom come, thy will be done on earth as it is in heaven.

0: full of grace, the Lord is with thee. Blessed art thou among women, and blessed is the fruit of thy womb, Jesus. Hail Mary, full of grace, the Lord is with thee. Blessed art thou among women, and blessed is the fruit of thy womb, Jesus.
1: Holy Mary, Mother of God, pray for us sinners now and at the hour of our death. Amen.
0: Hail Mary, full of grace, the Lord is with thee. Blessed art thou among women, and blessed is the fruit of thy womb, Jesus.
1: Holy Mary, Mother of God, pray for us sinners now and at the hour of our death. Amen.
0: Hail Mary, full of grace, the Lord is with thee. Blessed art thou among women, and blessed is the fruit of thy womb, Jesus. Full of grace, the Lord is with thee. Blessed art thou amongst women, and blessed is the fruit of thy womb.

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0: joyful mystery, the presentation.
1: Kind mother, did another Magnificat rise to your lips as you walked up the temple steps to present Jesus to the Father? What must have been your joy as you gave Jesus to Simeon?
0: Our Father, who art in heaven, hallowed be thy name. Thy kingdom come, thy will be done, on earth as it is in heaven.

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1: Hail Mary, full of grace, the Lord is with thee. Blessed art thou among women, and blessed is the fruit of thy womb, Jesus. Full of grace, the Lord is with thee. Blessed art thou among women, and blessed is the fruit of thy womb, Jesus.

0: 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Jesus.
1: Forgive us our sins, save us from fires in hell, and lead all souls to heaven, especially those who most need thy mercy.
0: The fifth joyful mystery, the finding of Jesus in the temple.
2: Kind Mother, we cannot conceive the agony of your pure heart as you looked for your child for 3 days.
0: Our Father, who art in heaven, hallowed be thy name. 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
1: Give us

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0: substance remain always with us. In the name of the Father, and the Son, and the Holy Spirit.
1: Please join us in praying the morning offering. In the name of the Father, and of the Son, and of the Holy Spirit. Amen. O Jesus, through the Immaculate Heart of Mary, I offer you my prayers, works, joys, and sufferings of this day. For all the intentions of your Sacred Heart, in union with the Holy Sacrifice of the Mass throughout the world, in reparation for my sins, for the intentions of all my relatives and friends, and in particular for the intentions of the Holy Father this month. In the name of the Father, and of the Son, and of the Holy Spirit. Amen. 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
0: The angel of the Lord declared unto Mary, Hail Mary, full of grace, the Lord is with thee. Blessed art thou among women, and blessed is the fruit of thy womb, Jesus.

0: the Lord is with thee. Blessed art thou among women, and blessed is the fruit of thy womb, Jesus. Word was made flesh. Hail Mary, full of grace, the Lord is with thee. Blessed art thou among women, and blessed is the fruit of thy womb, Jesus.
1: Holy Mary, Mother of God, pray for us sinners, now and at the hour of our death. Amen.
0: Pray for us, Holy Mother of God.

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1: Our first sermon for today is entitled The Assumption, Hope Against the Heresies of Our Time.
2: In the name of the Father, and of the Son, and of the Holy Ghost, Amen. And here we have our Sputnik. No secret, the newborn planet is modest about its size. But this symbol of intellect and light is made by us, and not by the God of the Old Testament. With this little poem, the haughty Soviets of 1957 celebrated being the first to arrive in outer space. With a blasphemous arrogance to match only that of Nimrod himself, they loudly proclaimed that the new space age they had inaugurated had revealed a universe empty of all things divine. The first man-made satellite, they said, had detected no bearded man in the heavens, nor any woman perched upon the stars as queen of the universe. There was no sun of justice, only a bright yellow sun, one of countless trillions of stars, which would one day burn out, leaving their vibrant Earths as cold and dead as Sputnik, or any other satellite of the new space race. Thus did communist Russia spread her errors. These words were the atheist socialist world's official retort to the words of Venerable Pius XII a few years earlier, when in the fullness of his apostolic authority, he defined the dogma of the Assumption of Mary. Since the earliest days of the Church, within the office of the Blessed Virgin Mary, the public prayers which the Church has always offered to her, we find this invocation. Rejoice, O Virgin Mary, thou alone hast destroyed all heresies throughout the world. Truly, it has always been in the face of the most grievous errors that the Church has called upon Mary to lead the charge to victory and full battle array. For it has ever been her role to untie the knot of all heresies, even the very first. For what was the first heresy, if not the lie proposed in the Garden of Eden? It was Adam and Eve, our first parents, who embraced that heresy, rejecting their vocation to become like God through grace, preferring instead the devil's bargain to become like gods through pride. And now in our times, modern man, rejecting the doctrine of redemption from that first fall by grace, has chosen the mythical path of perpetual progress through evolution. When Blessed Pius IX proclaimed the dogma of the Immaculate Conception in 1854, he was affirming the reality of original sin and the need for redemption, celebrating Mary as the first fruits of that redemption. This truth was countered by the publishing of the Doctrine of Darwinism in 1859. Modern man doesn't exactly reject the Immaculate Conception. A woman without sin? Certainly. All men are without sin. Man's past is nothing more than a tale of biology. And it was during that same decade that Karl Marx was explaining to the world that the time had come for evolving man to abandon the primitive institutions of family and religion and finally come to his own in the worker's state. And we see that the dark ideologies of our time were not to be outdone by the dogma defined by Pius XII a century later. It was the novena to the Assumption that saw the terrifying conclusion to the most brutal conflict in human history. On August 6, 1945, Feast of the Transfiguration, the first atomic bomb was dropped on Hiroshima, and then a second bomb on Nagasaki, leading to the Empire of Japan's announcement of surrender on August 15th. Thus ended the terrible war which Our Lady of Fatima foretold would come hard on the heels of the First World War, which was still raging when she appeared to the shepherd children in 1917. In the face of the universal destruction wrought by Darwinism and socialism, in the wake of that two-headed world war that left some 50 million dead, the Pope held up Blessed Mary as the great sign of hope in the resurrection. In those days, we might say that the word most often opposed to resurrection was revolution. Now, in the poor English of our degenerate era, it is the great reset. This is the great gift, the Trojan horse offered by the well-fed, hypocritical Politburo, now masquerading as our government. Why look for some far-off salvation? We offer safety here and now. Why follow some invisible savior who has redeemed men from every race and nation? It's time to pit race against race and settle the score for all past oppression. Why look for some sign in the heavens, a woman clothed with the sun? We owe everything to Mother Earth and must sacrifice all for her. Property, family, even whole populations. The Assumption of Mary, the resurrection of the body, life everlasting. Death is the end. It must be feared. And since it cannot be escaped, it must be made as painless as possible. Even if that means trampling on the innocent lives of others to improve our comfort. This new reset world will scoff at any paradise that religion has been able to depict. My children, we know well what this society will be. It will be nothing other than the mystical body of Antichrist. It has now been over 100 years since Russia first began to spread her errors throughout the world, abolishing property and the rights of parents, outlawing religion, legalizing abortion. Many countries now participate in the spreading of these errors, and our own country now seems ready to embrace all of them. The consecration of Russia to the Immaculate Heart of Mary by the Pope and the bishops has not yet taken place. It is perhaps some 60 or even 70 years late in coming. And so our century continues to see all the dire prophecies of Fatima being fulfilled. Yet we know that, as the Virgin promised, in the end, her Immaculate Heart will triumph. God has not denied Mary any grace which is in harmony with his plan of salvation for mankind. Thus, the Church has never allowed the teaching that Mary was not redeemed, for we must all believe that Christ is the Savior of all men. But the Church has taught what the faithful have always believed, namely, that since Mary was to be the mother of the Savior, God willed to redeem her in a manner more perfect than that by which he had redeemed all the other children of Adam. He willed that the moment of her conception should also be the moment of her redemption, such that she was preserved from all stain of original sin. Further, the divine dignity of her son demanded that she should be preserved from all sin throughout her life. The prophet had foretold that the Savior of the world would be born of a virgin. And the dignity of that Savior demanded again that his mother's virginity should be preserved before, during, and after his birth. But since this Savior was none other than the second person of the Blessed Trinity, true God who became true man in time, God revealed to his church that Mary is rightly honored by the title Theotokos, Mother of God. St. Francis de Sales, in his loving way, adds another argument in favor of the privileges of the Blessed Virgin Mary, one which we may well imagine could only have come from the pen of our great doctor of charity. Jesus Christ, he says, was true man, and as a man he obeyed the Ten Commandments of God. How then can we believe that he did not perfectly obey the fourth commandment and honor his mother by giving her all good gifts which were his to give? And so he asks, what son would not bring his mother back to life and would not bring her into paradise after death if he could? No place on earth has ever claimed to have preserved the body of the Virgin. Through the long ages, the fathers of the Church have resounded their pious sentiment that it is inconceivable that the Mother of God, after all the privileges she had received from the Savior, should have become the prey of worms. Thus it was in 1950 that Venerable Pius XII defined as a revealed doctrine what the Christian faithful had always believed, that the Immaculate Mother of God and ever Virgin Mary, at the close of her earthly life, was assumed body and soul into heavenly glory. Mary has untied the knots of death. As Eve, mother of the living, became the cause of death through her disobedience, so Mary, mother of all who live in Christ, has become cause of salvation through her obedience. The Sacred Heart of Jesus first came into the world through the Immaculate Heart of Mary, and we cannot doubt that in these last days, the reign of that divine heart will come once again through the heart of her that first believed. By her assumption, she has become the pledge of that truth revealed to us by St. Paul. Christ is risen from the dead, the first fruits of those who sleep. For as through man came death, so through man cometh the resurrection of the dead. And as in Adam all died, so in Christ all are brought to life, each in his own order, Christ, the first fruits, then all who are of Christ, who believe in his coming. Then shall come the end, when he shall deliver the kingdom to God the Father, once he hath brought to nothing every principality and power and strength. For he must reign until he hath put all enemies under his feet. And the last enemy to be destroyed shall be death. Praise to thee, O Virgin Mother of God, assumed into the highest heavens, from whence we await our Savior, who will deliver us from this body of death and make us like thee and lead us to the new and eternal heavens. Amen.
1: We hope you enjoyed that sermon entitled The Assumption, Hope Against the Heresies of Our Time. Our next sermon is entitled The Assumption, Why Is It Special?
3: Death is swallowed up in victory. In the name of the Father, and of the Son, and of the Holy Ghost. Amen. These are the words from the first book of Corinthians, chapter 15, that we priests have read during the 1960 Roman breviary of matins for this great feast of the Assumption. Death is swallowed up in victory. What a tremendous mystery. Even St. Paul would go and mock death itself later on in that same chapter. Death, where's thy sting? You're nothing. And on this side of eternity, we still kind of gingerly walk around when we're dealing with all these themes. Like a rustling noise. We either know that the rustling noise is coming from a fan, or it's coming from a car motor, but sometimes it comes from the pure, simple air and wind. Sometimes we know where it's coming from, sometimes we don't. And we know that Mary of Nazareth has flesh and blood. She had flesh and blood. She lived a life analogous to like we all live. But then there's something extraordinary. Her assumption, body and soul, assumed into heaven. And it is real. Just like electric currents are flowing through the sockets of our walls. We might not be able to explain it or see it, but it's there. Just like things in nature, we don't fully know it's there, but it's there. And the Blessed Virgin Mary, the mother of the second person of the Most Holy Trinity, survived death. And she is alive. The saints, they don't see us. They don't have their little eyeballs to look at us. So they just see us within the beatific vision. That's how they know what we were praying about, those saints. But the Blessed Virgin has those eyeballs glued on us. She sees us. Even physically, she sees us. What an extraordinary grace that this is, and what motivations for boast we have, to boast of such a wonderful God that has done these marvelous things in the Blessed Virgin. And then, of course, we have, through the course of time, the Maximus Pontifex Romanus, the venerable Pope Pius XII, proclaimed in papal bull of infallible dogma of the Catholic Church, in his document in papal bull called Munificentissimus Deus, proclaims the extraordinary dogma of our faith, that the Blessed Mother has also survived physical corruption. Now, we would have to have an omnium gaterum, which is kind of like a miscellaneous collection of items we put in one single recipient, like a hodgepodge, a potpourri, as they say in Mexico, of different aspects throughout the ages that Pope Pius XII was bringing together. Because it's not a new dogma, it's not a new doctrine. It's what the Catholic Church has always believed from the very beginning of the Apostolic Age. So therefore, let us inspect this beautiful hodgepodge of affirmations of our Catholic faith. The Patriarch Modestus of Jerusalem celebrated this feast at the beginning of the 6th century, in the 500s. O glorious Dormition of the Mother of God, never suffering decay in the tomb. Gregory of Tours in the 6th century, and also the emperor Mauritius at the end of the 6th century proclaimed that August 15th is the feast of the Koimesis, the Greek word which means the dormition. And then it wasn't until the 8th and 9th centuries the West started to understand the great treasures of that the East held from the apostolic age, that Byzantian feast spilled over to the West around the 700s and the 800s. And it was celebrated in the West under Pope Sergius I and also affirmed by Pope Leo IV as an official feast of the Church. And St. John Damascene, that 7th century monk who Pius XII quotes much, has a very interesting thing that puts the key and turns and unlocks the door for us in order to go into the apostolic age. Listen to this. This great saint, St. John, has this. It was during the Council of Chalcedon in 451, so the 5th century, and this is affirmed by St. Juvenal. And the Emperor Marcian and his wife Pulcheria, during that council, went to the council fathers and were asking for the bones of Mary of Nazareth because that would be a great relic to have. And St. Juvenal had to spill the beans on him and says, well, he said, Mary died in the presence of the apostles, but at her tomb, when opened upon the request of St. Thomas the Doubter, was found empty, wherefrom the apostles concluded that the body was taken into heaven. And we have apostolic testimony, according to the tradition of the Church. They were working very hard, because remember, this is a dogma of the Catholic faith. If the body of the Virgin Mary was in that tomb for a long time, it would not, some badger would have came and knocked it out and ate it all up if it had gone on for like a couple of months. So this is a tremendous gift God gave. Because as you know, the 11 apostles were working around the whole globe. They were already in different countries. They didn't have an airplane to jump in and go flying over there in 2 minutes. They had nothing but long, ancient means of communication. They had no texting, no planes, and no Ferraris. And so it says the 11 apostles and Judas, who replaced Judas, as we know, is Matthias. And with a whirlwind, all the apostles were gathered up in a storm cloud and brought over to Jerusalem, where transported miraculously to see the very last moments of the Blessed Virgin on this earth, gathered around her final moments. But notice there's one apostle missing. Divine Providence omitted one, the doubter Thomas. He was over there in India trying to slap around the Indians over there. And he was like forgotten. So in this world where the angels brought the 11 apostles, oh, and forgot Thomas, who's always slow to believe in everything, but makes the greatest acts of faith in the whole entire Bible. And so, since he made such a great act of faith, unlike any other person in the entire Bible, of when he says, Jesus, my Lord and my God. So he earned the privilege of seeing the Assumption of the Blessed Virgin. So those 11 apostles were seeing the Blessed Virgin languishing, wanting to go into eternity. And she did. She went to the dormition. And at this moment, the angel gathered up St. Thomas the Doubter and transported him over, and he alone saw the Assumption of the Blessed Virgin. Because remember, the apostles just would have thrown a bunch of dirt and go forget and go back out there to Antioch and everything else and forgetting about the tomb. Because you don't go 3 days later, go look at somebody's tomb, you know, you just keep it there for months and months and months, at least. And so that's why the apostle Thomas, so when he was transported, he saw the Assumption of Mary going up into heaven. He says, let me see her. And they felt sorry for him because he wasn't there to see the Blessed Mother at the last moment. So, okay, we'll open up the tomb. Got a crowbar, and they opened up the tomb. And the apostles, they all see it, all 12 apostles. Remember, Judas is gone. It's Matthias in his place. And they see the garments with no body. And we're talking about just hours after they put the stone upon the grave. There was no body. And then the very apostles knew that she was taken up into heaven, that an impossible

Central and Bay. And then Luigi Bacari, the abbot of St. Paul there in Rome, says, we got to get this petition going again. Is he remembering the old petition route they had last century? And so he started bombarding the Sant'Ufficio, which was the old Inquisition, which is now called the Congregation of the Doctrine of the Faith. And the offices were flooded with petitions, and they silenced Luigi Vaccari. Do not ask people to send in. We can't handle all the petitions. And the petitions came in from everywhere in the world. He was starting to pull a string. Now they had the Morse code and everything by this time. You know, so now he started putting out messages out there to the whole world in the early 20th century. And they silenced Luigi Bacari, but then by 1940, the signatures that arrived at the Vatican was 6,471,000, begging the Holy Father to proclaim the truth that all Christians embrace once and for all, the absolute reality by which you do not believe, you cannot be saved. I don't care who you are and what type of Christian you are. Say these 6.5 million petitions started flooding the Sant'Ufficio. Ottaviani and Cardinal Ruffini didn't know what to do. They were like all over the place trying to receive these petitions pouring into the Sant'Ufficio. And Pius XII, seeing this, he was the Fatima Pope, consecrated the human race twice, and on pen, Russia, only by pen, not by verbal, the consecration of Russia. And he saw the miracle of the sun. He was the Fatima priest. He was the Fatima pope. And so he saw the flooding of the Sant'Ufficio, of which he was in charge of. And he says, we must proclaim the dogma. The entire Christian world wants the proclamation of this great dogma. It must become a dogma, not just a perennial, ageless doctrine de fide. We have to take one step further. And so, October 30th, 1950, the Maximus Pontifex Romanus, the Papa Papacelli gathers the cardinals in Rome, and with his Nostis Profecto, explaining the whole process to all the cardinals present, the hundreds of cardinals and bishops, explaining the process step by step, the imminent proclamation in the next days. And then the papal bull of grace, and you can even find it on YouTube, this great historic event when the Pope is there with all his regalia and all the churches gathered and in St. Peter's Square. And he proclaims infallibly the great dogma, the consoling truth of Our Lady's survival of corruption, affirming all the great legends of the church of how this came about. November 1st, 1950. I was not even thought of yet, except for in the heart of God. But some of you might have been around and perhaps maybe even remember such a wonderful day in Christendom. The Blessed Virgin gave us a sign that she was going to step into this great darkness. And she was going to assure us of her maternal presence now. We who are given over to all of our fears. Many of us fear death. We fear humiliations.

We fear dishonors. We fear illnesses. We fear old age coming on, and the increases of arthritis and all the different levels of health deteriorating. We can verbally say that we live within this tragedy, or as Saint Bernard would say, in this valley of tears, so full of tragic news, day in and day out, domestically, abroad, individually, societally. That's all our eardrums are accustomed to hearing. This travesty, this betrayal, this shame, this and that. And our souls sometimes arrive to their Garden of Gethsemane prematurely. And we sweat blood, albeit figuratively, within the great mystical body of Christ. How many fears do we face? Come on, let's be honest. Fears of all types and all kinds. And we ask ourselves, when we do turn off that blasted radio, and we do once in a blue moon come into the silence of ourselves, and we ask, what is after my death? Was it worth living a life in obedience to God's holy commands? Was that all medieval mirages? Wasting of time and energies to vain disciplines? Was it worth living a life in obedience to the Holy Roman Catholic and Apostolic Church, outside of which there is no salvation? Because Jesus established only one church, and that's it. I'm sorry. Was it worth it?

0: Was it worth it to resist the French Revolution, which is in full bloom today? And the hippie revolution that has not ended scourging our entire society at current? Was it worth it? Was it worth it to resist so many temptations in spite of falling 7 times a day, as sacred scripture guarantees the holiest among us will do, in so many different ways against God in thought, word, and deed? Was it worth it? Forging a man of principle, going up against the grain? Or can we just let ourselves go and go where everybody else, as they say in Spanish, donde va Vicente, donde va la gente? Where Vincent goes, there goes the people. Was it worth it being a man of courage and character and virtue? Where in spite of all the opinions around you, you will stand tall and say, I'm firmly, I know whom I have believed, Christ. All you little grandfathers and grandmothers out there, go into those wicked marriages of your grandchildren. Watch out. You're a bowl of jelly. Going to those Catholic marriages that are outside the Catholic Church, those Catholic people attending marriage, could you believe, without the grace of God? Oh, well, I don't want them to think ill of me. I don't care about my immortal soul. I just have to make sure my grandson has a little smile on Saturday morning. What? You little ball of jello, you. Throw you in a wall and you just crumble right down the ground. All this fearful soul needs to ask these serious questions about our existence. We only have one shot at life. There's no reincarnation. That's a heresy to be damned. We only have one life, and it is very short. And we will face the judge, and our knees will knock as our Lord Jesus will ask us the motive of every thought, word, and deed. And there is no escaping. And when he places that verdict upon us, there'll be absolutely no excuse. There'll be an absolute realization within, yes, I deserve what he is asking and telling me. Really? Is it to my advantage to follow all of these rules when I'm just going to be helping daisies from 6 foot under, pushing up daisies, you know, for the rest of the cosmic time? And that's why this feast is so important, because the Blessed Virgin convinces us that this life is passing, and that is our goal. And if we are humble, listen to this, if we are humble, then the Blessed Virgin will put her mantle upon us, and she will reveal to us the truth about heaven, judgment, hell, in heaven. Because as the church teaches, she is the crusher of Satan's head. Isn't it beautiful to have, if we're humble, then the Blessed Virgin will reveal all these things to us. Woe to you if you do not go to confession to a priest once a year and Stay within his grace and go often and submit yourself to the one true faith. Because God and the Blessed Virgin will have the last laugh one day. So as we continue this holy sacrifice of the Mass, and by the way, only those who are Catholic, who are practicing Catholics in a state of grace, married well within the church, have fasted for 1 hour, could be eligible to come to receive communion. The physical flesh of the resurrected Jesus, living and truly there. And as we do that, let us remember the words of Saint Louis, Marie Grillon de Montfort, the great apostle, the Blessed Virgin. As we go back to our pews and we have the physical body, blood, soul, and divinity of Christ within us, let us remember those words. May we share Mary's faith. Listen to this, as St. Louis says, instilling a voracious courage within us, which sets the soul out confidently on any feat, which means to achieve great things, right? And any challenge without hesitations, albeit great things for God and the salvation of souls. In the name of the Father, and the Son, and the Holy Ghost, amen.
1: We hope you enjoyed that sermon entitled, The Assumption, Why Is It Special? Our final sermon for today is entitled, Imitating Our Lady.
2: In the name of the Father, and of the Son, and of the Holy Ghost, how might one preach on the solemnity of the Assumption of Our Lady? Well, if one had been spending a lot of time recently in Tolkien's Legendarium, one might preach in terms of myth. One might say, once upon a time, there was a daughter, and she was the best daughter ever. And she was perfectly loved. And she received love perfectly, and she loved perfectly in return. And she became a great, great queen, and then she lived happily ever after. That will be one way. If one spends a lot of time with Chesterton, one might preach in terms of aphorism and say something like, what Our Lady has received as privilege, we are offered as promise. One could do it that way. What if hearing the gospel, one were inclined to give, to borrow the language of our separated brethren, a personal testimony? To give an oddly specific example, 35 years ago, I began religious life. And it was on this very day that I walked through the doors of the novitiate as a novice. And up until that time, Our Lady just didn't have a significant role in my life. Maybe it was because I was obtuse, which is usually a part of my life, whatever I'm doing, I'm obtuse. But also, honestly, she was just presented to me so badly. It was a mixture of saccharine and shampoo commercials and Hallmark cards. She was so artificially sweet and bright that she seemed to be irrelevant. And apparently she wasn't satisfied with that, because I was brought into the service of her son on this very great feast day. And then I made the spiritual exercises of Saint Ignatius, and we got to the part where Luke says, and she pondered all these things in her heart. And I think she gave me a little elbow and said, you should learn how to do that, that pondering things in your heart. And I'll teach you, but you got to pay attention. And over 35 years, I can say sometimes I paid attention and sometimes I didn't, but it was better when I paid attention. And I was less obtuse when I pronounced my first vows 2 years later. on the feast of our queenship of Our Lady. And I said, hey, maybe she's got, you know, kind of an interest in me. And so I know in my own life, when I go back to her example of pondering these things in my heart, it's a lot better for me. And I hope to acquire the habit someday more consistently than what I have right now. So pray for me. Another way to preach about this is, if you will, from the viewpoint of kind of a time travel. Because if you're a theologian, you get very interested in Our Lady's privileges, the Immaculate Conception, and time, and so on. But we don't have time for that this morning, because we know that there's breakfast coming. But I will say this much. If an angel appeared to me and said to me 35 years ago, if you persist, 35 years from now, you'll be preaching to a religious community. Most of the members haven't even been born yet, but it's going to be okay. They're going to be waiting for you. Trust me. There'll be a couple of toddlers, but yeah, it'll be fine. Just you wait. And it's going to be really far away. And you're going to be spending your time doing other well, I've already said too much. Just hang on. And it won't be like anything that you expected, but Our Lady will be looking after you. I don't know what I would have said if I had gotten the message. Maybe it was better that I didn't. And what if you had to preach about this feast day liturgically, within the life and mind and heart of the church? How would one go about it? Well, I, as an academic, have interviewed at very many academic institutions, and I always ask interviewers the same question. How do you know that you're doing it right? What's the unmistakable result if the process has worked properly? And I've asked that of academic administrators and seminary faculty and religious formators. I want to know what a success story of their respective programs would look like. But what if we ask that question of God Almighty? What if we say, Almighty God, how would we know if your plan for human nature has been fulfilled? What would that look like? And so today, as we celebrate the solemnity of the Assumption of the Blessed Virgin, I think that God might reply with one word, and that's Mary. The Blessed Mother is what human nature looks like when that nature has fulfilled God's design. Her soul is immaculate, her body uncorrupted and glorified. And this is what we celebrate today. The joy of this feast day is seeing that Our Lady is the perfect illustration of what God intends for human creatures. Our Lady is what you look like when a human creature gets it right. And she, assumed into heaven body and soul, is proof that God's plan for us is not merely wishful thinking, but is already achieving its purpose. Her intellect and will, unhampered by sin, chooses knowingly, freely, and gladly the truth, love, and beauty of God, accepting her role as a creature made in God's image and likeness, exercising authority and care over creation. And this is what we celebrate in her queenship. Our Lady, already Queen of Heaven and Earth, shows that God's wisdom and goodness lead inevitably to His victory, a victory that He's eager to share with us. To which one might reply, well, that's nice, but so what? Might not a skeptic compare the doctrines of the Blessed Mother to the discovery of a far distant galaxy? It's something you can't see with the naked eye, and it doesn't seem to affect daily life directly. So what difference does it make? Well, it can and should make a very practical and enduring difference if we understand it properly. And if we would understand these feast days properly, the Assumption and Queenship, which really belong together, we must admit that we, if we would end up like her, have to begin by saying we're not like her. But we have to learn how to live in imitation of her. And so to end up like her, we must pray and adore. And at the beginning of Luke's gospel, we're told that she pondered all these things in her heart. And our principal imitation of Our Lady, I believe, is that habit of prayerfully pondering. And we would do well to ponder the works of God in the life of Our Lady in company with Our Lady, especially through the rosary. And I believe that our intercessors, faithful to the daily recitation of the rosary, help keep the sky from falling in on us, buying us time to repent and prepare for what challenges may be coming. And more than ever, we need to receive and repeat the love and obedience of Our Lady. For there we find the truth about God's plan for human nature. And as we come to know God's plan for human nature, savoring them in our heart and longing for them with our whole being, we will weep. We'll weep for joy and weep for sorrow. We'll weep for joy as we behold God's mercy, and we'll weep for sorrow as we behold human disobedience, including our own. So let's ponder that. The example of Our Lady proves that human nature has an identity and dignity and destiny beyond what the pagans could have imagined, beyond what the moderns could understand, beyond what the postmoderns can even begin to speak of. And the dignity of the human soul, with its radical capacity for knowing the truth and willing the good, is already present and fulfilled before the throne of God in the human nature of Our Lady. And the majesty of the human body, with God's wisdom and self-revelation inscribed, engendered human flesh, is already present and fulfilled before the throne of God in the human nature of Our Lady. The purpose of life in this world is to prepare ourselves, body and soul, to become what Our Lady has already become, a fulfilled, completed human creature of God, glorifying Him in perfect joy for all eternity. And it is with great sorrow then, as we marvel at the magnificent human vocation, that we recall how, in our time, that the human body and the human soul are being betrayed. And we are all too familiar with countless examples of such betrayal. And outshining all that betrayal is the one bright, perfect example of Our Lady, who is even now and for all eternity living what God has intended for human nature. She is living what God offers to all who would receive it from Him. Freedom from sin, freedom from death and corruption, union with Him in glory, sharing with Him in authority and care for creation. So let's marvel today. Let's be amazed. Let's cry out with Saint Elizabeth, "Who am I that the mother of my Lord would come to me?" Surely it is nothing that we could have earned or deserve, but with God's grace, we can be good stewards of that visitation. We can become good stewards of her companionship with us. And through her intercession, let's ask Our Lady to help us imitate her in her yes and in her fiat to God's perfect plan for human nature, that what God Almighty has already achieved in Our Lady, God may achieve in each one of us. In the name of the Father, Son, and the Holy Ghost.

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1: 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We hope you will join us again next time for Sermons for Everyday Living. Have a blessed day.

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3: 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I'll be speaking along with Father Declan Gibson, Jane Mancini, and Dr. Carlo Broussard of Catholic Answers. I believe you'll have a wonderful day of faith, fellowship, and encouragement. 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
4: 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On August 15th, we celebrate the Feast of the Assumption of Our Lady. The Feast of the Assumption of the Blessed Virgin Mary has been celebrated since the early centuries of the Church, first in the East and then in the West. In the East, this event is still referred to as the Dormition, to acknowledge the belief that Our Lady first suffered bodily death, though without decay. This view corresponds with a very old tradition that tells how St. Thomas was the only apostle still away evangelizing when Our Lady passed, and upon his late return, he asked to see her body. The tomb was opened to reveal that her body had been assumed with her soul. In the year of our Lord, 1950, Pope Venerable Pius XII proclaimed, "We pronounce, declare, and define it to be a divinely revealed dogma that the Immaculate Mother of God, the ever-Virgin Mary, having completed the course of her earthly life, was assumed body and soul into heavenly glory." Belief in the Assumption is thus required of all Catholics, though the matter of Our Lady's bodily death before the Assumption is still left purposely unresolved, so neither school of thought on the matter is to be condemned. There are many traditional blessings offered today throughout Christendom, but the most popular by far is the blessing of herbs and fruits. Also honored on this day are Saint Tarsicius, Saint Alypius, the birthday into heaven of King Saint Stephen of Hungary and Saint Stanisław Kostka, and many other martyrs, confessors, and holy virgins. For more about the saints and seasons of the Catholic Church, visit thestationofthecross.com/saints-and-seasons.
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0: It's time to rise right. Giving you the latest news and information to start your day. 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Get up on the right side. Rise right.
1: May the holy names of Jesus and Mary be blessed now and forever. Good morning. You're listening to Rise Right on the Station of the Cross Catholic Media Network. Jake Kraft here with my co-host Sarah Kane for one more day. And then, unfortunately, you all get a week off from Sarah, except for next Thursday. We've got a pre-record with Sarah scheduled, sure. And we've got a whole week of pre-records the week after that with Sarah. So you'll still hear her lovely voice joining mine on Rise Right.
2: Whether I'm dead or alive.
1: Yes, indeed. Whether you're dead or alive. That's a morbid
2: Sorry,
1: thought
2: too dark,
1: for a Friday.
2: Oh too dark.
1: Yes,
2: okay.
1: Yes. We are pretty confident that you're going to be okay. It's just a matter of hoping that you have a full and complete recovery in a moderate amount of time. That's what we'd like,
2: yes.
1: Right?
2: For yes. Those who haven't tuned in previous days and you have no context whatsoever, I'm going to go through a surgery, an adult tonsillectomy on Monday morning, first thing most likely. So please do say a prayer for me. But that's the reason that I will be gone for 2 weeks.
1: Yes.
2: And Jake, and I know your name, I swear, will be here alone but with different guests next week, and then the week after we'll just have some pre-records while he gallivants around on vacation.
1: Yes.
2: And I continue to suffer.
1: Yes, indeed. It'll be a nice vacation for both of us. Let's pray that Sarah is already well on the way to recovery by that time, so she can join me in some relaxation, then we can come back stronger than ever on the final day of August, I think that is, the Monday, the 31st.
2: Yeah.
1: So let's pray that Sarah is back and at least ready to join me on the show, if not at full strength yet on the 31st.
2: Do keep maybe I'll just be nodding a lot.
1: Prayers. Yes, exactly.
2: You know?
1: I'll just try and say everything that you would say as well, and you can agree with me visually. That'll be good.
2: Thank you. We'll have a thumbs up, thumbs down system or something.
1: Exactly. Exactly.
2: Yeah, we'll figure it out.
1: We'll come up with something. But please ask for, in particular, Saint Blaise's intercession, as he is the patron of throat ailments. That I'm sure would be a great help as we. As we go into this period with Sarah being off, me being somewhat off, and then off for a week, but we do have plenty of brand new content for everyone to listen to these mornings. Again, I'll be live with some guests next week, including Father John Brancich, whom some of you might know from Ask a Priest Live. He'll be joining me on Tuesday. The day before that, I'll be hanging out with Rudy Carlos, my colleague here at the station. He hosts Ask a Priest Live. And Wednesday, I'll be with Eamon Clark, a licensed moral theologian, and he writes about all kinds of interesting matters, but in particular, he is doing the hard work of supporting our brothers and sisters overseas, especially in Pakistan. He's got a really cool initiative he's working on, and he's doing a crazy run in the height of Italian summer to support and promote this effort. So we'll talk about that on Wednesday. We've got a pre-record with me, Sarah, and a wonderful priest whom Sarah knows. We'll have that for you on Thursday, and a little something special on Friday. So whole week of interesting content next week and some great pre-records the following week with some other interesting guests who I will tease once we get closer to it. But lots to talk about today as well, and it's the feast of Saint Maximilian Kolbe on the Vigil of the
2: feast.
1: Assumption. Big feast, great saint to talk about, patron of Catholic media. He is the patron, especially of radio. He actually ran a radio station himself. So we'll get into that and lots of news, including, thankfully, some good news to go along with some other less exciting updates this morning, but lots to talk about. So let's begin our Friday with prayer. In the name of the Father, and of the Son, and of the Holy Spirit. Amen.
2: Amen.
1: O Jesus, through the Immaculate Heart of Mary, I offer you my prayers, works, joys, and sufferings of this day.
2: For all the intentions of your Sacred Heart, in union with the holy sacrifice of the Mass throughout the world.
1: For the salvation of souls.
2: The reparation of sins.
1: The reunion of all Christians.
2: And in particular, for the intentions of the Holy Father this month.
1: Amen.
2: Amen.
1: Let us pray. O God, who filled the priest and martyr, Saint Maximilian Kolbe, with a burning love for the Immaculate Virgin Mary, and with zeal for souls and love of neighbor, graciously grant through his intercession that striving for your glory by eagerly serving others, we may be conformed even until death to your Son,
2: who liveth and reigneth with thee in the unity of the Holy Spirit, God, world without end.
1: Amen.
2: Amen.
1: In the name of the Father, and of the Son, and of the Holy Spirit. Amen.
2: Amen. And here is your morning news brief. Springfield Bishop Thomas John Pabrocki and multiple religious health care providers are suing Illinois over a new law they say would force them to discuss, promote, and facilitate assisted suicide despite their religious and moral convictions. The Justice Department announced that an investigation into the California female prison system has found that it allegedly failed to keep female prisoners safe from sexual abuse and harassment by staff. Former Biden administration aide Michael LaRosa, a lifelong Democrat, is backing Republican Mike Rogers over Democratic nominee Abdul El-Sayed in Michigan's closely watched U.S. Senate race, citing concerns about El-Sayed's ties to progressive streamer Hassan Piker and his unwillingness to confront extremist rhetoric. The Texas surrogate who refused the intended parents' request to abort their unborn child, McKenna West, gave birth yesterday to a baby boy who is now receiving treatment for a serious heart condition. Please do pray for that child and his surrogate. Dr. Christina Francis, a board-certified OBGYN, is pushing back against Massachusetts's new abortion law, arguing that third trimester abortions are always medically unnecessary and can actually put mothers at risk. The White House has released a comprehensive report detailing the Great Transshipment Scam, a system where Chinese exporters route goods through third-party countries to evade U.S. tariffs. The practice costs the U.S. $19 billion to $26 billion in annual revenue. And President Donald Trump's name is returning to the Kennedy Center. Yesterday, the center's board of trustees voted to add an inscription bearing President Trump's name back on the front of the Performing Arts Center in the nation's capital. But before we get to all of those different news headlines and much more, it's a pretty major feast today with St. Maximilian Kolbe.
1: Yes, he's one of these recent saints whose popularity, I would say, continues to grow.
2: Yeah,
1: and for a variety of reasons. And for one, he's an amazing witness in his life and his sacrifice that he made, but also as a patron. He's a patron of Catholic media, especially Catholic radio, but all Catholic media because of his efforts. And that is a field that continues to expand and grow. It's something that we take very seriously because the church needs to be out there in the middle of things, trying to be a witness no matter where you look in this modern world of mass media that we live in. So he was there, not quite at the ground floor of mass media, but pretty close. So we'll get into this. He was born with the name Raymond Kolbe, and he was born in 1894 to a poor and deeply pious Polish family. He had a vision of Our Lady that foretold his martyrdom. So he kind of knew this was coming, and he threw himself into a life dedicated to God. He entered the Franciscans and took the name Maximilian, which is a great name. I really love that name. And as a Franciscan, he also enters seminary over in Rome. And while in Rome, he founds something called the Militia of the Immaculata. And this was dedicated to opposing communism and Freemasonry. And if you have a very simplistic view of politics, you might think, oh, Maximilian Kolbe, well, he was killed by the Nazis, so he must have been kind of, one of these liberal-leaning, left-leaning Catholics, that sort of thing. No way. No siree. He was deeply opposed to communism, to Freemasonry, and he founded this Militia of the Immaculata in particular to oppose them. Before he was even ordained, he was nearly killed by tuberculosis. And after he recovered, he still suffered from poor health, especially poor respiratory health, for the rest of his life. But it doesn't slow him down. He goes back to Poland, which at this time is newly independent. They had only recently been returned to the map after over 100 years after World War I. And there in Poland, he starts producing Catholic publications. He starts creating Catholic media to spread the faith. And then, so this is a guy who's already got poor health. Then he and four of his Franciscan brothers travel to Japan in 1930, despite speaking no Japanese. They have no experience with Japanese culture, no experience with the language. They still go to Japan, and they begin a monastery in Nagasaki. And that monastery survived the atomic bomb blast and still operates today, which is amazing. Amazing legacy there. And then back in Poland, eventually, he begins a Catholic radio station. So first he's doing print publications, Then he begins a Catholic radio station, and someone in the chat is confirming that the National Association for Amateur Radio in Poland still bears his radio station's call letters, SP3RN. So he is
2: rightly
1: still...
2: Rightly so.
1: Yes, rightly so. So he is, he's, again, suffering from ill health. He knows he's going to be a martyr. Our Lady herself literally foreshadowed this to him. And yet he devotes his life to all of these crazy efforts, going overseas to Japan, publishing media all over Poland. I mean, just an incredibly active life.
2: Yes, most certainly. And I remember when I was reading of the sort of effects, I guess you could say, of Maximilian Kolbe over in Japan, it was actually kind of impressive. Because again, you know, he went over there in a kind of unstructured way. I think that's fair.
1: Yeah.
2: But you had Catholics there who had been suffering for such a long time under a state of persecution. And so just the very fact that they had people come over and confirm them in their faith and actually teach them further about their faith was instrumental in that particular time. And so if you read any of the books about the Catholics that were existing in Nagasaki prior to the atomic bomb, or those that were trying to build up thereafter, they were so consoled by Maximilian Kolbe and his companions coming over, it became like a source of consolation in and of itself that, hey, we've had this contact from, you know, the greater Catholic world. After, remember, they've been carrying the faith even in such a time of persecution that they didn't have this contact with the larger and broader church. So his influence spanned thereafter. And I believe there were actually visions of Maximilian Kolbe that took place after his death, before Nagai actually even knew that he had died. So there's like a lot of different miniature facts there. I know we only have so much time.
1: Yeah.
2: But like when you look at Maximilian Kolbe's life and his death, like, it's all just an incredible chain of events that doesn't seem possible because it really is supernatural.
1: Yes, absolutely. And it fits in with similar stories of saints who have done this work, and then someone finds out about their death before it's announced formally, you know, physically, because of this miraculous. There's all the pattern fits here with his saintliness. And then begins the process of his martyrdom after the Nazis invade Poland in 1939. Now, it's unfortunate because that St. Maximilian gets accused sometimes by certain figures of anti-Semitism nowadays, because he dared to say that the Jewish people need to be brought to the faith as well. If you want to hear about that, Mother Miriam actually had a great little rant about that the other day. She said the most anti-Semitic thing you can do is deprive the Jews of their Savior, our Lord. So exactly. A really, really great point. But he is arrested by the Nazis. If he was that devoted to anti-Semitism, quote unquote, you'd think maybe they would have approved his work. But no, they deemed it subversive because he was promoting the Catholic faith and in a way that was contradictory to this new regime coming into Poland.
2: We forget how many like priests and Catholics were actually killed by the Nazis. You know, it's kind of lost in a greater and broader discussion about anti-Semitism or Jews in the Holocaust.
1: Especially because of the way that World War II has become this founding myth for current society.
2: Correct.
1: Post-World War II world, that it's this... Yeah. I have to call it a mythology to it. That is where it's become bigger than the actual history. It's not like looking back at any other war, right?
2: Because it's become something of an original sin for the West that denies the Christian understanding of the original sin that spanned across all different types of peoples. Mm-hmm. And so it became like instead of sort of a surrogate for that. And I do think that every culture and society throughout history has had a kind of original sin story, which is a really interesting dynamic. I think that, not to get too far off topic, but Carl Jung had discussed how you can perhaps find the truth of the faith in the very fact that so many of the different religions of the world have this same kind of connotation, these same notations, these same pieces.
1: Yes.
2: I think there's a real fascination to that because it speaks to this hole, this gap in the human heart for the truth. Mm-hmm. And obviously we see that in the Catholic faith. But when you, but I'm also reminded of like Alfred Delp, who was also killed by the Nazis and who was incarcerated and so on and basically just tortured.
1: Yeah.
2: And so whenever we look at Nazism and the damage that was done, I think we should also spend time looking at the the malevolence that was directed against, you know, good Catholic people as well.
1: Yes.
2: Because otherwise we lose the point of the story.
1: Yes, exactly. And we lose taking a proper view of history, where we apply our ideologies and our struggles with what happens nowadays, where if you have the faintest hint of a conservative belief, you're just called a Nazi. And we lose track of actually keeping the history in mind. And the history can be messy. There were Catholics who seemed to be acting as good Catholics who were nonetheless working, in the regime, the Nazi regime in Germany. That was a case before the war broke out. There was a potential alliances with far more explicitly Catholic countries that Hitler almost was involved in. There's complexity to that we can't ignore.
2: I don't think people like the complexity of history, though.
1: Yes, no one likes it. I always bring up that example of the Pope literally singing, having the hymn of Thanksgiving sung in the Vatican because a Catholic army lost, because they were fighting because that Catholic army was allied with France, and the Pope and France were at odds politically at the time. So a Catholic army loses at the Battle of Culloden, and the Pope has a Thanksgiving hymn sung. It makes no sense, but history is messy, and it kind of stinks that history is so messy. We like to have it easy and colorful, but it is messy, and sadly that mess often involves things like this persecution, which Father Maximilian and his fellow brothers undergo. His work is deemed subversive. The Nazis eventually transfer him to Auschwitz. And there's an interesting story that I just saw. I had no idea about this. I'd never seen this picture before. The final picture of St. Maximilian before his arrest, he doesn't have his beard. He's famed for having that big, long beard and the thick-rimmed glasses. There's a picture of him here with no glasses and no beard. And apparently, the beard was rather abnormal for a Franciscan friar at the time. And he wanted to not be so visible. He didn't want to gain negative attention unnecessarily, not just for his sake, but mainly for his brother's sake, for his fellow Franciscans and those working in his media. So he shaved his beard. He had a fellow brother cut it off. He told him to just burn it, but the fire in the stove was not lit. The brother kind of the brother got a little Jesuitical here, let's say. And Colby said, "Oh, don't save the beard. Throw it in the fire." And but he said, "Throw it in the stove." And the brother obediently threw it into the stove. The fire in the stove was not lit. So the brother was able to save it. And this is our only first-class relic of St. Maximilian. We actually have his beard. I had no idea about this. I've always loved St. Maximilian. I had no idea about this little detail of the story. So in any case, he is arrested, eventually transferred to Auschwitz. And then a prisoner who he knew had a wife and young children was selected for a retributive execution. There was some issue. I believe it was involved in escape or an escape attempt. And so they were going to execute some prisoners as an example. Father Maximilian volunteered.
2: They were going to starve them to death as well. Just kind of give you an indication. I don't know if it matters in the sort of moral sense. It's still kind of wicked no matter what. Starving someone to death is just a terrible.
1: It's the tortures that come up. This goes right back to the pagan persecutions, where there's this you get this kind of this bloodthirstiness, this glee in torturing the people you're trying to execute when it's because it's not Catholic. You don't have that charity at heart. So you don't have an understanding that even if you're going to put someone to death, you're not trying to torture them in this case. So Father Maximilian volunteers to take this man's place. He knows he has a wife and young children. So he says, I will die in your place. And he is the only one of these prisoners who doesn't die of starvation. He's starved. He's abused. Finally, they get sick of it, and they kill him by lethal injection on this day, which it's the Vigil of the Assumption, the day before the Feast of the Assumption of Our Lady. So it's a very, very fitting day for someone who was so deeply devoted to the Immaculate Heart of Mary, to consecration to Our Lady. He was a big proponent of total consecration to Jesus through Mary. And so it's a perfect feast to lead into the great Feast of the Assumption is the Feast of St. Maximilian.
2: Yeah, and then St. John Paul II canonized him and recognized him as a martyr of charity. Mm-hmm. And, it's interesting because it's not just the fact that, he died in a concentration camp, right?
1: Yeah.
2: It's the fact that he freely offered his life for another person out of love.
1: Yes.
2: This was a person that, as far as we know, he didn't even know that well. You know, that they weren't like best friends mm-hmm. or anything. And yet, because of the very fact that this guy was screaming about his wife and children, yeah. that he offered himself out of just a pure act of love and charity. And that's how we remember him. So it's a little strange for people, I think, when they hear him being mentioned as a martyr, because in the strictest sense, historically speaking, you wouldn't think of that as martyrdom, like mm-hmm. a persecution for the faith. But at the same time, he had this voluntariness
1: yes.
2: That he did out of love for Christ, out of a pure and absolute love for God.
1: Yeah, I think it's a perfectly acceptable sort of distinction to make or yeah. exception to make to what normally martyrdom is, because there are similar examples in the past where popular devotion mm-hmm. has hailed a saint as a martyr. There's a famous, he's actually pretty obscure, but one of the clearest examples of this is a saint who went on pilgrimage with his adoptive son, and his adoptive son turned out to be greedy and devoted to money, and he literally murdered his adoptive father for their money belt that they took with them. And right. he was hailed as a martyr for going on pilgrimage and suffering this death for, you know, while on pilgrimage, even though he wasn't being killed as a pilgrim. There are popular devotions that have hailed this, and Saint Maximilian, I think, is a similar example, only with a clearer distinction of, well, he gave his life for someone else. No greater love hath yes. man than this. So we can acknowledge this as a martyrdom. He did it for the love of God, to give up his life exactly. for someone.
2: It yeah. wasn't just about dying bravely.
1: Yes.
2: You know, instead it's a sacrifice of self for love of God.
1: Exactly.
2: Which is, you know, what martyrdom, you know, is. Yes. and so therefore it fits within that, even though it's a little bit strange compared to
1: yeah.
2: you know, something like the persecutions under Nero or yeah. something.
1: We have some popes who died as a result of persecutions, they went, even if they weren't directly killed physically,
2: right.
1: you know, like as a martyrdom. So, and they're still acknowledged as martyrs. So there's a history of this, and I think it's very fitting, especially for Saint Maximilian.
2: It really is. I guess we should go ahead and remind you that you are listening to yes. Rise Right on the Station of the Cross Catholic Media Network. Check us out at riseright.org. You will get an email once a week, and that is today. So go ahead and sign up for that, riseright.org. The Station of the Cross is a listener-funded Catholic media apostolate dedicated to proclaiming the fullness of truth with clarity and charity.
1: Yes, and make sure you check out the Catholic Current this evening at, or late afternoon, 5 p.m. Eastern. Father McTague will be continuing his series on novel prophecies, that is, prophecies in novels. And today he'll be discussing Aldous Huxley's Brave New World. Definitely a timely discussion, I would say. And in our last couple yes. minutes here, Sarah, I would like to touch on this great, I would say great news out of Zeal. They're reporting that a Catholic bishop and religious health care providers are suing Illinois over an assisted suicide law. And this is a perfect yeah. teaser to an interview that we have in a couple weeks when you are gone and I'm also gone. We pre-recorded an interview with the Beckett Fund, and they are talking about New York's assisted suicide law and the sisters and bishop of Rockville Center who are suing New York. Well, now we've got a legal challenge here in Illinois. Great to see the church standing up for this. This is Springfield Bishop Thomas John Papraki, and he's also joining with four Catholic physicians and a Lutheran care center. So we're yeah. doing a little bit of ecumenism in a good way, I would say, here to challenge this yeah. End of Life Options Act out of Illinois. Great news that they are challenging
2: this. It is interesting legally. Just, you know, how in all these different states where assisted suicide is becoming legal, unfortunately.
1: Yeah.
2: It is the Catholic Church that is standing stalwart against it in many different areas. And so I find it interesting because on one hand, you ought to be able to go, well, you know, I don't want to, as a matter of conscience,
1: yeah.
2: you know, engage in this process. But instead, it's really coming down to the people who are willing to fight over this and the people who have, I don't want to say the best arguments, but kind of, you know, is very well articulated understanding in philosophy and theology that are really leading the way. And I do think that over past decades, you kind of had the Catholic Church seceding from a lot of the different political wars. You had the Catholic Church seemingly to be a bit too quiet, in my opinion.
1: Mm-hmm.
2: And so to see the church coming forth on these issues, defending the most vulnerable, right? Because these people are the most vulnerable. They are actively dying, really unable to defend themselves. And mm-hmm. you've got people coming up to them saying, are you sure you don't want, you know, some help with that? Yeah. Wink, wink. You know, which is a horrific thing in part because I've said this before, but you're telling a person that he has to defend the reason that he currently lives.
1: Yes. You're making someone who's already in a vulnerable position defend their own right to life. It's insidious. It's predatory. I would call it predatory.
2: Yes.
1: And the fact that it's Catholics who are taking the lead on this is amazing. I think I've mentioned this before. Support your bishop, any bishop who is standing up for this. Even if it's in a general way, if it doesn't, like, it seems that they could have been stronger on it, stand up for them, support them, encourage them, write them a letter of support. It's not often.
2: Send them an email.
1: It's not often that a bishop, would get a letter of support. Usually it's people wanting to complain. I understand that. We all want to complain about the state of our hierarchy nowadays. When you have a bishop standing up for this, offer them support, encourage them, help them realize that they have people with them in their corner. That even if they are going up against the whole world, well, they do have their flock standing up with them. That could encourage them to stand up on other issues. And we actually have a good news story we'll lead off with in the news headlines lineup on the other side of this break, that the Vatican is actually taking a stance kind of in an unprecedented way, or pretty rare at least, that they're calling out something specific. So we'll get into that.
2: In terms of like modern history, we're really seeing the church do what it ought to be doing.
1: Yeah, it's refreshing, isn't it?
2: Yes.
1: Imagine that.
2: Unbelievably.
1: So when this happens, when it happens, encourage it. Don't just take a cynical attitude of, oh, well, but they haven't done this yet. Encourage it, that you may be able to encourage more in the future, God willing. So great to see this out of Illinois. Stay tuned next in about a week and a half for another episode on the New York case. Great interview there. Yep. More news and commentary coming up after this break. Don't go anywhere. 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

0: our necks. 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
2: Welcome back to Rise Right on the Station of the Cross Catholic Media Network. I'm Sarah Kane, joined by my co-host Jacob Martin Kraft. And here are today's headlines. Catholic Culture reports, Vatican spokesman denounces new Massachusetts abortion law. In a rare reaction to a law enacted by a state, province, or similar unit, a Vatican spokesman denounced the new Massachusetts law that removes restrictions on abortion after the 24th week of pregnancy. The deputy director of the editorial directorate of the Dicastery for Communication and head of Vatican Radio, Vatican News, contrasted the law with actions taken in Colombia in the wake of the earthquake there.
3: OANN reports, Pelosi insists she didn't really know about Biden's mental decline. The 86-year-old Nancy Pelosi said she was unaware of Joe Biden's health struggles before the infamous 2024 debate against President Donald Trump, where Biden's halting and shaky performance heightened concerns about his age and ultimately contributed to his decision to end his re-election campaign.
2: And the Postmillennial reports, Ken Paxton secures court order protecting newborn after surrogate refuses parents' demand for an abortion. A baby with a treatable heart defect was born in Texas after his surrogate refused that request from his intended parents or purchasers to get an abortion. McKenna West, an Alaska nurse who was serving as a surrogate for a California couple, gave birth to the boy, whom she has called Gabriel. Please do pray for her and for the baby.
3: Yes, indeed. NPR reports, ICE plans to outfit officers with electric shock gloves. The device is called the GLOVE, G-L-O-V-E, an acronym that stands for Generated Low Output Voltage Emitter. When a small button on the wrist of the glove is activated, it delivers an electric shock when it touches skin. It's similar to a taser, but unlike a taser, there are no prongs that emerge and break the skin. Sounds even more humane to me.
2: And NBC News reports, Luigi Mangione expected to plead guilty in New York federal case. The expected plea change comes less than a month before Mangione, who's now 28, is scheduled to go to trial in a state murder case in connection with the fatal shooting of Brian Thompson, who was a husband and father of two.
3: The National Pulse reports, Dallas Airport secures $300,000 for Muslim foot washing stations. Dallas-Fort Worth International Airport is set to install dedicated Islamic foot washing or wudu stations in both the men's and women's restrooms. Those stations will provide Muslim passengers with a designated area to wash their feet before prayer.
2: And Town Hall reports 17-year-old used ChatGPT to plot family massacre in Massachusetts. Police arrested a 17-year-old Massachusetts student believed to have killed his mother and brother after planning out the attack on ChatGPT. Authorities apprehended Arjun Aravind on Wednesday morning after a manhunt.
3: The Pillar reports English bishop has court appearance over rape charge. Bishop David Oakley appeared in Westminster Magistrates Court via video, with the bishop released from custody on bail as he awaits his upcoming trial. While charges were announced back in June, Oakley was under investigation for months before that. And the bishop began a leave of absence in October 2025, which he and his diocese announced was taken for, quote, personal reasons. Sources close to the case have told The Pillar that the Archdiocese of Birmingham, where Oakley was incardinated, was first informed in 2006 of possible sexual misconduct on the priest's part and failed to notify law enforcement officials or initiate canonical proceedings.
2: And Catholic Culture

0: Reports Pope Leo calls for fidelity to rubrics of the Mass. Pope Leo XIV called for a greater emphasis on liturgical formation during Sunday Mass, as well as the rubrics of the Roman Missal, in a letter to Cardinal Arthur Roach on the occasion of a liturgical conference in Oregon. The pontiff spoke of the need for fidelity to the approved texts and instructions. Quote, in my recent catechesis on Sacrosanctum Concilium, I have called attention to the respect that all those called to prepare the celebration of the divine mysteries, and priests in particular, must show toward the rites promulgated by Pope St. Paul VI and Pope St. John Paul II, end quote.
1: Say the black, do the red. What a novel concept. And Breitbart reports, U.S. attorney busts Chinese-run forced labor scheme. The Chinese owner of a Georgia flooring manufacturer, Well-Made Industries. His nephew and another migrant are now facing federal charges in a case of forced labor of Chinese migrants. The U.S. Attorney's Office of the Northern District of Georgia have charged them with forced labor, conspiracy to commit forced labor, and alien harboring arising from alleged illegal operations at the company. Right here on U.S. soil. And those are your headline news. I thought the deal was we would get cheap stuff because the slave labor would all be overseas. I guess now we're getting cheap stuff that's still getting more and more expensive anyway with forced labor and cheap labor over here.
0: And the quality is going down.
1: Yeah, the deal was already a kind of an immoral, unethical one to begin with, and now it's getting even worse. This deal is getting worse all the time, as a famous Star Wars character once said. But in any case, Sarah, I would love to delve into this story. It's a difficult story to have to delve into, but I really do want to cover it because I think we've reported on a couple details over the week, but it deserves a closer look. This surrogacy case in Texas.
0: Yes.
1: This is a pretty crazy one, and we've talked about surrogacy before. We've praised many church clerics who have spoken up firmly about surrogacy. I know Pope Francis very condemnatory of it. Yeah. And fairly recent ones, I believe one of the representatives of the UN was, or maybe it was the EU, but made a big point of condemning it just recently. And here we have it on full display in Texas, where this baby who has a treatable heart defect. It's not like this is and it wouldn't be an excuse anyway if this baby had something that was untreatable. This is a baby who can be treated for his condition, and his quote unquote parents, the purchasers, as you so accurately phrased it, they wanted this surrogate, this Alaskan nurse, McKenna West, to abort the baby, to kill the baby because he had a heart defect. And instead, she has given birth to the child. Now, sadly, they have separated the child from his mother. I believe that's the case with this one. That the it's established. Yeah, a Texas court issued an order requiring life-saving care for the child after birth. So, the baby's required to be cared for.
0: Yes,
1: they restricted the child from being removed from Texas without authorization. But then they established these two purchasers instead of his actual mother as responsible for medical decisions within the requirements of the order. So they're saying that they can't kill the baby, they have to provide life-saving care, but they're removing him from his actual mother who bore him.
0: I mean, it's incredibly painful. When you look, the trouble is, this is surrogacy, right? This isn't a unique case in a lot of different ways. So, for example, the very reason that she doesn't have any rights to the care under our current law is that with modern cases of surrogacy, the woman's own egg is not used. Instead, a donor egg is used. And the reason that a donor egg is used is precisely so that the woman who is bearing the child has no legal right or recourse in cases like this. That's the sort of degree of depravity and evil that is sort of baked into the very institution, such that, you know, if she wants to save the baby's life in cases like this, and this is not the first one, it will not be the last, then she doesn't have any sort of means to do so. So, for example, when they said, we want you to abort this child because we don't want to deal with the difficulty inherent in a birth defect. Ultimately, that's what they're saying. This is expensive. This is, you know, potentially complicated. We didn't purchase complicated. We purchased simple, and therefore we want you to abort. Legally speaking, she should have had the abortion. Okay? Legally speaking, she should have had the abortion. And I think that's important to just think about in terms of just how evil this institution is. She had no rights to the child. The child was treated as a product who could be canceled at any time. She, God bless her, said, no, like, I don't care what the law says. I don't care what these particular so-called parents say. Mm-hmm. Instead, I care about what the right thing is. I know this is a child, and I will not take part in a murder of this child. In absolute violation of the law. I mean, I would have done the same thing had, you know, yeah. somehow gotten to that situation. But, like, one of the things that we need to keep in mind is the very fact that this meant that she had to go against the law is indicative of the fact that our set of laws right now in regards to this are completely evil. I think surrogacy as an institution needs to be completely, you know, abandoned. It sees children as a product in every way, commodifies human beings. Mm-hmm. And so I can't think of any basis through which it is better than slavery. Yeah. I just can't.
1: Yeah.
0: I spent a lot of time trying to, like, think that through, and it's just not.
1: Yeah. And if anything, it's there's a certain sense in which it's worse than certain past conditions of slavery yeah. throughout history. And yeah. in this situation, so Attorney General Ken Paxton, he says he's fighting to save this child's life. He's doing so, and his phrasing in the letter here that was released says, regardless of how the parental dispute is ultimately resolved, the baby's life needs to be protected. So that is yeah. good, but the fact that there has to be this dispute, again, that condemns the process itself. It yes. condemns the process itself. And we can argue about the issue of pro-life laws in general, that, oh, well, there just shouldn't be any ability to obtain an abortion of a child no matter what. Yeah, but the no matter what also includes this. The child has a right to his own parents as well. There is exactly. there is a certain sense in which, you know, we understand certain things like adoption after birth. We understand, like, when someone's unwilling to care for the child and someone is willing to step in and take care of the child,
0: yeah.
1: that, you know, we try and enable that, because that's caring for something after someone's, you know, failing in their
0: it's
1: their
0: an
1: duty. But this is
0: right. You already have an imperfect situation. The case
1: yes.
0: of adoption, whether the parents are unwilling or unable,
1: yeah.
0: now both happen,
1: yep.
0: To take care of the child. You're coming in there, or the church is coming in there, in a very imperfect situation, and going, how do we make the best decision
1: exactly.
0: for the child in this moment?
1: Mm-hmm.
0: Whereas, like, within surrogacy, you're not doing that at all. You're like, how do we create a situation that is inherently harmful to the child? As, mm-hmm. you know what I mean? Like, you're intentionally going out of your way and creating a difficult situation, as opposed to adoption, which is, how do we, you know, okay, we have a messed up situation here.
1: Yeah.
0: How do we help the child through it?
1: Absolutely. And it reminds me of this story we led the headline lineup with, which is the Vatican spokesman denouncing the Massachusetts abortion law. As we've said, thankfully, the church has spoken up and condemned surrogacy in no uncertain terms. Ever more increasingly recently, I would say, because it is an increasing problem. It's an increasingly visible problem, at least. And now you have, and as a Catholic culture here and Catholic World News note, that this is a pretty rare reaction, that the Vatican would actually call out a law that's as localized as this is. This is not yes. a nationwide law that's being put into place. The Vatican has sometimes mentioned that sort of thing before. It's pretty rare that they actually go down to the state level and call this out and denounce it. And
0: yeah.
1: the deputy director here, Massimiliano Menichetti, deputy director of the editorial director at the Dicastery of Communication, means the head of Vatican Radio and Vatican News. So not a small position.
0: Yeah.
1: And he had an editorial where he contrasted this law with viral stories from the Colombian earthquake, which the Vatican has been supporting through prayer and through monetary donations. And in particular, he said there's a sequence that was videoed in Colombia showing a mother under the rubble protecting her newborn son with her own body after the building collapse, which is incredibly moving. And
0: yes.
1: this, as he says, this captures a society, or at least a mentality that is intent on saving, on taking care of taking responsibility for others, and in particular, this protection of your child. And he compares this. He says the scene is completely different in Massachusetts, where the child in the mother's womb is no longer seen in that same way. You have this
0: yeah.
1: a dramatic contrast of a woman protecting her child and then a law signed into law by a Catholic quote unquote woman.
0: But that's what I was coming to.
1: Is that, and here's the thing, is like this doesn't even have to involve all of the pomp and circumstance of like the excommunication scene from the film Beckett, if anyone's ever seen that. I would love to see that,
0: yes,
1: for sure.
0: Right.
1: But it doesn't even have to do that. It just has to be simple directives from on high saying, you can't claim you're Catholic if you're signing something like this into law. It really just has to be basic guidelines. And it can leave it up to the bishop. It can promote but the fact that it would come from Rome, if Rome can use this as a case to set a precedent to say, when you sign something like this into law, you are no longer allowed to present yourself as a Catholic. You cannot capitalize on the Catholic name. Now, someone might still continue to do that, like the National Catholic Reporter does. They were told by their bishop ages ago to stop calling themselves Catholic, and they continue to do so. But that it would be Rome itself saying this or directing the bishops to say this, that would go a long way to setting the precedent for
0: this. It
1: should
0: be both, Jake. I mean,
1: oh,
0: really,
1: I agree.
0: If we could have it come from the top, and then we could have, you know, the individual's bishop as well.
1: Yes.
0: And, you know,
1: because it's supposed to be medicinal. It's supposed to call them to repent, right?
0: But also, at the same time, it's to prevent scandal.
1: That too.
0: Because the scandal has already happened in the sense that the governor is publicly identifying as being a practicing Catholic, mm-hmm, and then has engaged in this act. And so in order to sort of contrast that scandal, ideally you would have her publicly repent,
1: yes,
0: from it. But, you know, up until that point, you need to at least have the church, you know, at large say, no, she's not part of us. She's not practicing the Catholic faith. And therefore, you can kind of create a clear demarcation, a clear line, yeah, between the way that she's acting and the way that you're required to act in order to consider yourself a practicing Catholic, you know, actively. And it's not just her. I mean, there was one of our guys, Tom, in the chat, said at one point there that, you know, all the people who voted for this as well, who claim to be Catholic,
1: yes,
0: are likewise guilty, and we likewise need to get some, you know, leadership here. I mean, honestly, I'm glad to see this Vatican spokesman kind of come out against what happened here,
1: yeah,
0: but I do think it's a step in the right direction, but it's not
1: it needs to go further because it needs to be, again, this comes across as official. It's an editorial,
0: yes,
1: it's from the guy in charge of Vatican News, but it needs to have an ecclesiastical formality to it.
0: Agreed.
1: There needs to be, and the USCCB has not been silent on such things. They have this. We were promoting their prayer effort. Go check that out. This prayer effort against abortion that's leading through October, the month of pro-life month. And it's that's a great initiative. It's calling for prayer and for action. We mentioned that. But the idea of Rome actually officially making this a precedent case to say,
0: yes,
1: okay, you've got this woman claiming to be Catholic, and directly, like, this was a big media thing for her to be, as a woman, you know, standing up for women's rights to murder their children, you know, surrounded by women behind her, you know, signing this thing into law. If the church can make this the example case to say that this is unacceptable, especially
0: well,
1: for someone
0: Nancy
1: calling themselves Catholic. Yeah.
0: And which was a really good moment,
1: yes,
0: I think, you know.
1: Archbishop Cordiglione, again, standing up.
0: Yes, exactly. It's always the same people.
1: Yes.
0: But, you know, and that was important for her and for her soul, but also, yeah, just as much so for anybody who doesn't understand what it is that the Catholic Church believes. I remember, mm-hmm, to make a bit of a parallel, I went on I was on a panel. It was like eight people, and I was the only Catholic. And at one point, somebody had asked about, well, the Church's stance has been, you know, changing because now they do homosexual marriages, don't they? And I said, no, we don't do homosexual marriages in the Catholic Church.
1: Yeah.
0: And they're like, well, you have like homosexual priests, don't you? You know, and you kind of keep having to push back. And the point is that how people understand what the Catholic Church believes is what they see publicly representing Catholics acting as,
1: mm-hmm,
0: right? They're not there reading the catechism. Most people aren't doing that. They're going, oh, Nancy Pelosi's a Catholic. She's doing this thing. Therefore, that's okay with the Catholic Church, right? And that's one of the reasons that we need to have, I mean, ideally, of course, you wouldn't have, you know, people who are practicing, who are like bad Catholics identifying as Catholics and then doing evil things.
1: Yeah.
0: But, you know, barring that, if we can at least have the official statements that get as much attention as the initial act, then that at least prevents people who perhaps would be otherwise drawn to the faith, you know, from misunderstanding what's going on. Because when I was on that panel, it was clear to me that some of those people were like kind of sympathetic to the Catholic Church, but then thought that for some reason we were engaging in homosexual marriages, and that had actually been an impediment to them continuing to look at the Catholic faith. It's like, well, obviously it's lost.
1: The Catholic Church changes just like all these other churches change.
0: Exactly.
1: That is the failure. That's part of a deep part of the scandal. And someone in the chat, I believe, yes, we have the recipes. Reminded me that they are marching in Boston on November 1st, the Men's March. And that is our old friend, Jim Havens, who used to host The Simple Truth here on our network. And he's still devoting himself to the pro-life cause, the National Men's March. Check out themensmarch.com. They are marching in Boston, and here's a bishop getting involved. They are starting Sunday morning with a, sponsored by the Knights of Columbus, a Mass for Life celebrated by Archbishop Richard Henning in Boston. So they are marching publicly, and they are going to stand up against this right in the heart of Massachusetts, against this Massachusetts law. So especially for our Massachusetts listeners, I'm sure you'll be hearing the spots and everything, but thank you for reminding me. We have the recipes that that march is happening in Boston. Very fitting as they're taking this on. But we're nearing the end here. I should remind you that you're listening to Rise Right here on the Station of the Cross Catholic Media Network. And yes, there are lots more other shows on our network. 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And do check out all of our shows from especially Ask a Priest Live at 12 noon. Great one there.
0: Absolutely. 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
1: Yes. And check out our show page, riseright.org. 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Lots of news and just Catholic stuff getting shared in there.
0: Yeah.
1: And speaking of Ask a Priest, that's who's joining me, as I mentioned, on Monday. Rudy Carlos is going to join me, fill in for Sarah as she undergoes her surgery.
0: It must be strange for him not to talk to a priest.
1: Exactly. He'll get to hang out with me instead.
0: He'll get to argue with you, you know?
1: Yeah, we can.
0: He never gets to argue because he's there against with good priests.
1: Yeah, maybe
0: now he'll be there with you.
1: Maybe we'll have a debate or something like that. It'll be great. And and then I have a priest joining me on Tuesday, Father John Brancich. By the way, I almost forgot to mention, it's because we spent so much time, understandably, on St. Maximilian Kolbe. There's another saint today. His name is St. Arnold of Soissons. And all you have to do is remember his name, Arnold or Arnulf. You'll sometimes see it spelled. And he is a patron of beer and brewing. And if your priest is amenable to using the old Roman ritual with the traditional Latin blessings in there, there is a special blessing for this feast day, the 14th of August, the Vigil of the Assumption, for the feast day of St. Arnold of Soissons. And it's a blessing for beer. A special blessing for beer. So I know at our parish, a couple people might be bringing some nice special occasion beers to get blessed, some monastic beer. So again, if you have a priest who's amenable to using that old ritual, there's a blessing right in there for beer, and see if he'll do that. Make sure you bring a little something to give to him as a thank you.
0: That sounds fun.
1: Yes, indeed. So St. Arnulf of Soissons today. But Sarah, if there's no story that you really want to cover, is there one that you really want to get to with the details of?
0: It depends on how really is really, because it depends on what you have.
1: Well, I was just going to say that that week that you're gone and I'm gone, we've got some special interviews coming up. Is there any in particular that you're really excited about promoting for people to listen to? Just as a little teaser as we're trying to get people informed about that.
0: I liked a couple. I really enjoyed us talking with the Beckett Fund because we got so many details that I didn't know about what's exactly going on in the New York case with assisted suicide. Mm-hmm. The details on that actually surprised me because I thought, and also just the implications for other states, as was described by the the woman that we interviewed.
1: Yes.
0: So that was really good. I also enjoyed talking with Father Corey Catron as well about the Benedictine rule.
1: Yeah.
0: So I enjoyed that too. But I was impressed with the lineup that we managed to get in relatively short notice.
1: Yes.
0: And we were just like, hey, just... You want to join us?
1: Yeah, exactly.
0: And they all said yes. So
1: I do want to in particular promote them because they're doing amazing work here on religious liberty here in the U.S. and in particular on this case. And it was Adele Keim who we interviewed, and she's Catholic herself, and she gave us some great information, not just about the case itself, but about the sisters who are being persecuted here under this rule and the good work that they're doing. So it was great to have that, particularly from a Catholic perspective as well as a legal perspective, and to understand the kind of work that the Beckett Fund is doing. And it's a great lead up into this, again, that Illinois case that we discussed. And so the Beckett Fund interview was great. But we had a couple great conversations with Father Corey Catron. He's going to be the pre-record next week on Thursday,
0: where
1: deep dive into St. Bernard of Clairvaux. Or St. Bernard of Clairvaux. There's details on that saint that you don't want to miss. But we have another interview with him just about the Benedictine order in general. And and we did talk to Father McTague as well. I'm not going to hold off on that spoiler. Episode with Father McTague, just a whole episode long talking about the Jesuits, about martyrdom, about maintaining your faith in a tough world.
0: Uplifting things, which is always fun, and talking to a melancholic, but we pulled it out of him. We really did.
1: Yes, we got him to say some positive, hopeful things. I won't go as far as say optimistic. We didn't get him to be optimistic, but we did get him to be hopeful and encouraging.
0: Okay, fair. Honestly, fair.
1: I think he'll accept
0: that. And then we had Austin Ruse come on a different one.
1: Yeah, from Crisis Magazine.
0: And talk about the family. And so he worked at the UN with a group, fighting against abortion and in favor of the family. And so it was really good to have him come on and discuss how that works on an individual level, what you should be aiming for in terms of multi-generational, something of culture that you're passing down. So that was just kind of off topic for us in certain ways, but yet on brand for what we need in the country and really
1: the
0: world. I think
1: so. I think it fit in perfectly with some of the themes that we talked about here on Rise Right. So everyone, wave goodbye to Sarah. Again, you will still be hearing her voice on some of these pre-records and such, but please keep her in your prayers for her surgery Monday and her recovery. And do stay tuned. Again, guests coming up, pre-records coming up, lots of great stuff for you in the coming couple weeks. And then hopefully Sarah will join us live August 31st, God willing. Have a wonderful weekend, everyone. God bless you.
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4: It's a scientific fact that every human life begins at fertilization. 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
7: In the name of the Father, and of the Son, and of the Holy Spirit. Amen. Let us pray. Almighty eternal God, you who in the abundance of your love always grant more than your humble petitioners deserve, and even more than they desire, pour forth your mercy upon us that you may forgive whatever our conscience dreads, and give in addition what our prayer does not venture to ask. Through Jesus Christ, thy Son, our Lord, who liveth and reigneth with thee in the unity of the Holy Spirit, God, world without end. Amen. In the name of the Father, and of the Son, and of the Holy Spirit. Amen.
8: Boston area weather. The temp is currently 66 degrees under partly cloudy skies. The wind is from the northwest at 8 miles per hour. The forecast for this morning, mostly cloudy with a light breeze, 70 degrees. This afternoon, some clouds here and there and somewhat breezy. The temp 76. Then this evening, a few clouds with some light winds, 70 degrees. That's the weather brought to you by iCatholicMobile.com.
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10: Family, a prayer that we pray together is a powerful prayer. 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Lord Jesus Christ, Son of God and Son of David, we praise you. 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
1: We're going to talk about the Fifth Commandment. In recent years, the significance, the meaning of this has taken on a greater urgency. It's always been obviously, like all the commandments, of fundamental importance. But in this age in which we live, issues of life and death have taken on a greater urgency. We know that we live in a strange period in history, in our own country, where from the first moment of conception to the last moments before death, and all points in between, human life is under attack. From abortion to euthanasia, with suicide and violence all along the spectrum of human life, we have a real attack on life. We recall the fifth commandment: you shall not kill. Very simple. It's an order, a commandment. It comes from God. Human life is sacred because from its beginning, it involves the creative action of God, and it remains forever in a special relationship with the Creator, who is its sole end. God alone is the Lord of life from its beginning until its end. No one can under any circumstances claim for himself the right directly to destroy an innocent human being. Respect for human life. It is fundamental. The right to life is a primordial and absolute right. It precedes any other right. The right to life. It is no small thing. In order to understand how such a fundamental right could have been cast aside, you have to go back to the beginning. How many times I've told you that if you want to understand something, go back to the beginning. And so we keep going back to Genesis, the beginning. And we remember that in the beginning, God created everything. He proclaimed it to be good, very good. And after that, between the first and third chapters of Genesis, something happens. What happens in the third chapter of Genesis? The account of the fall of man, the serpent, the one that Jesus would call a liar and the father of lies and a murderer from the beginning. From the beginning, he tells the lie. Did God really tell you you couldn't eat of the trees in the garden? And Eve said, no, it is only of the tree in the center of the garden that we may not eat of or even touch, lest we die. And the murderer from the beginning said to Eve, surely you do not believe that, you will not die. God just wants you to be like him, doesn't want you to be like him. God's a liar, in other words. Imagine that, the father of lies is calling God a liar. God lied to you. You won't die. You'll become like gods, if only you would disobey God. So if you want to become like God, disobey God. You won't die. You'll become like a God, knowing good and evil. And so our first parents bought the big lie, took the fruit, ate of it, and sure enough, pain, suffering, and death entered creation. Nothing has changed. Today it goes like this. Oh, surely you do not believe the Polish Pope. Surely you do not still believe what the Catholic Church teaches. Surely you do not believe that it is a mortal sin to take that birth control pill, to have that abortion. You will not die in sin. You will become like gods, knowing good and evil subjectively and arbitrarily. You will decide what's good for you and what's not good for you. You're sophisticated, you're educated, you're people of the 90s after all. You can become like gods. You can make up your own morality. You can make up your own faith. You can make it all up as you go along, as a matter of fact. And so surely you will not die by disobeying the laws of the church. That's what the father of lies and murderer of the beginning, from the beginning, says today. In the account of Abel's murder by his brother Cain, Scripture reveals the presence of anger and envy in man. This is a consequence of that original sin. Consequences of original sin which mark human history radically from that point on. Man has become the enemy of his fellow man. Ever since man stepped outside of the circumference of God's wisdom, that means to step out of the light into the darkness. From that moment on, the absence of light brought on a death wish. You know, in the natural order, no light from the sun, no life. If the sun disappears, life will soon disappear as well. If the light of truth is obfuscated, blotted out, you begin to call the truth a lie and lies the truth. You invert those sacred poles of what's good and what's evil, calling evil good and good evil, truth a lie and lies the truth. That inversion of reality, like the transposition of the poles of an electrical current, calling the negative positive and the positive negative, what happens? Power fails. The lights go out. Darkness falls. And indeed, if your light is darkness, how deep, how very deep will the darkness be? And so, instead of life in the womb, we accounted something else. Instead of the murder of the innocent, we call it the benign sounding phrase, termination of a pregnancy. We call the truth of being a lie, and we take the lie of murder, and we exalt it as though it were the truth. And that inversion has begotten a death wish in 20th century Western man's world. We have a death wish, a latent death wish. The covenant between God and mankind is interwoven with reminders of God's gift of human life. It's a gift. Life is a gift. And we're reminded also of man's murderous violence. And God says, for your lifeblood, I will surely require a reckoning. Whoever sheds the blood of man, by man shall his blood be shed. For God has made man in his own image. Genesis chapter 9. The Old Testament always considered blood a sacred sign of life. This teaching remains necessary for all time. Scripture specifies the prohibition in the fifth commandment, do not slay the innocent and the righteous, Exodus 23:7. The deliberate murder of an innocent person is gravely contrary to the dignity of the human being, to the golden rule, and to the holiness of the Creator. This law of not taking innocent life, this law is universally valid. It obliges each and every person always and everywhere, and it admits of no exceptions. Now remember what we're talking about, the taking of the life of an innocent human being. In the Sermon on the Mount, the Lord recalls his commandment, you shall not kill, but he adds to it, as he often did, his prescription of anger, hatred, and vengeance. So now we're in the fifth commandment, remember. And so unlike when I was a child and I would examine my conscience, and not being very good at it, I suppose, I would say, well, fifth commandment, thou shalt not kill. I didn't do that this week, and so I don't have to tell the priest anything about the fifth commandment. Wrong. The Lord recalls that it concerns not just physical murder, but also adds the prescription of anger, hatred, and vengeance. Going further, Christ asks his disciples to turn the other cheek and to love their enemies. He didn't defend himself at a given point in time. He could have called down legions of angels in the Garden of Gethsemane, but he didn't. He was meek. and humble of heart. And he told Peter, put up your sword. Those who live by the sword die by the sword. That being said, the fifth commandment clarifies the church's teaching that there is a right to legitimate defense. Now, this is important. A lot of people don't understand this. The fifth commandment does not prevent people from legitimately defending themselves under certain circumstances. A bishop once sent me to a certain diocese to help a certain group of people understand this teaching because they were construing it in a way that wasn't really the church's teaching on this. Number 2263 in the Catechism teaches us that the legitimate defense of persons and societies is not an exception to the prohibition against the murder of the innocent that constitutes intentional killing. The act of self-defense can have a double effect. Now, for those of you who know something about moral theology, you know that's one of the principles in moral theology, the principle of double effect. Well, the act of self-defense can have a double effect. The preservation of one's own life and the killing of the aggressor. The one is intended, preservation of my life. The other is not, the death of the aggressor. So the double effect principle in moral theology. You do not intend to kill someone. You're defending yourself. And in the defense, with a measured response, if the aggressor should be killed, that's not your primary intent. Your intent was to defend yourself. In the process, the aggressor was killed. It's not an exception. In the first place, the rule concerns innocent human persons. Remember that. There's a radical difference between an innocent human being and one who isn't innocent. There's a radical difference between an innocent person in the womb, an innocent person on their deathbed in old age, and a rapist and a murderer. There's a radical difference, and common sense ought to provide what that difference is. It's an essential difference, and the two are not to be equated. But very often people don't make the distinction. Love toward oneself remains a fundamental principle of morality. Therefore, it is legitimate to insist on respect for one's own right to life. Someone who defends his life is not guilty of murder, even if he is forced to deal his aggressor a lethal blow. Now, this information comes as news quite often to Christians. They're kind of surprised by that. Some are not, but it's not an excuse to kill people. It's an exception. Well, it's not an exception. I almost made a mistake. See that? I almost made a mistake. It's not an exception. What's the difference? Well, the difference is that you're trying to defend yourself. You're not trying to kill somebody. My intent isn't to kill the person trying to kill me. I don't want to kill him. I'd do anything to avoid that. I don't want to do that. But I'm trying to defend myself because my life is valuable too. So it's not an exception to the rule. It's a separate case. Self-defense is not an exception to the rule of not taking the life of the innocent. Clearly, the person isn't innocent who is an unjust aggressor. I once asked a group of people who didn't understand this. They were radical pacifists. What if you're walking down the street with your wife and your children, and a murderer and a rapist comes out and he's raping your wife and he's going to kill your children and your wife? Would you raise a finger? Well, I couldn't. Jesus wouldn't do that. That's a case of someone who's really lost their mind. Now, they mean well, but excuse me, they mean well. They do mean well. They're good people. They're people who love peace, and we should all love peace and work for that. But there can be a distortion of essential principles where you can cross a line with this. So you have to have a well-balanced sense of this. And so it is the church's teaching that you have not only a right, but under certain circumstances, an obligation to legitimate self-defense. Number 2265, legitimate defense can be not only a right, but a grave duty for someone responsible for another's life, the common good of the family, or of the state. Now, can you imagine if a new mayor is elected and the mayor says, well, now we must be good and we can't do anything to malefactors, you know, rapists, murderers and so forth. We wouldn't want to impede their joy. And so we have to be careful. We can talk to them and say, now, if you, my good friend, would like to come along to jail, we would be happy to provide you with a nice space. Well, wait a minute. It's great. You've got to be peace-loving. You've got to be rational. You've got, but, you know, being rational means just that, being rational. We know that things are the way they are in life. Radical pacifism and Christianity don't necessarily square. Now, that does not mean that an individual, in the light of his own conscience, under certain circumstances, cannot say, look, I choose not to defend myself. That can be a meritorious thing under certain circumstances. If I am a husband and father, and someone breaks in my home and is going to rape and murder my wife and children, you better believe Mr. Smith and Wesson might come into the picture. Now, that's not an ideal thing. That's a tragedy. And I'm not promoting violence here. It's an abhorrent thing to be avoided. But so long as the reality of broken human nature is what it is, you know, I accept the church's teaching. You know, people argue with me. Oh, it can't be right. Look, don't tell me that the church's teaching can't be right, because I won't even argue about that. I won't argue about that. If the church says it, I believe it. Now, if you would like to talk rationally about that, I can certainly do the best I can to tell you why the church's teaching is what it is. Why is the church's teaching what it is? Because we live in an imperfect society. That's why. If everyone were striving for perfection with equal vigor, then we wouldn't need such things as this. There would be no such thing as legitimate defense, because there would be nothing to defend yourself from, because no one would be unjustly trying to murder you or take your property or whatever. So, legitimate defense. Now, for analogous reasons, those holding authority have the right to repel by armed force aggressors against the community in their charge. Okay, we're going to talk a little bit more about the so-called just war theory. But right now, we'll just say, that being said, okay, the right to legitimate defense. We've got to emphasize, though, you've got to try all bloodless means. You know, you've got to be a protagonist of peace. We have to try to use diplomacy. It's only when those things are exhausted that right to legitimate defense. Somebody sure enough will call up the bishop and say that Father John is promoting war or something. And I'm not. It's a horror. And you know, we shouldn't be shooting each other in the streets. It's an outrage. It's offensive to God. But legitimate. Remember, you know, read the words again. Legitimate self-defense. Under the Fifth Commandment, the church teaches that there is such a thing. We do have a right to legitimately defend ourselves under certain circumstances. Okay, punishment of crimes. Now, I have a friend, one of my classmates, his dad's a judge, and I'm sure the judge has to deal with these things all the time. Now, punishment in society, punishment for crimes is a very necessary thing. Catechism teaches us that the primary effect of punishment is to redress the disorder caused by the offense. When his punishment is voluntarily accepted by the offender, it takes on the value of expiation for his sins, his crimes. So it can become meritorious to accept the punishment. It can rehabilitate people. Punishment has the effect of preserving public order and the safety of persons. Now, reality being what it is, I know very well that our prisons and jails, I've been to some of them, I visit people in prisons and jails from time to time, it's not ideal. And it can make a criminal worse. There's no question about that. That we don't have an ideal penal system. I don't know if there is such a thing as an ideal penal system. But we have to do everything we can to try to rehabilitate those who are open to rehabilitation. But in any event, punishment is necessary for crimes. Society, governments have the right to establish that order and to require and to stipulate certain punishments for certain crimes. Now, we know the Fifth Commandment deals with intentional homicide, the taking of the life of an innocent person. The Fifth Commandment forbids direct and intentional killing as gravely sinful. The murderer and those who cooperate voluntarily in murder commit a sin that cries out to heaven for vengeance. This is number 2268. It goes on to say that infanticide, and by the way, in the same breath, let me mention partial birth abortion. Infanticide, that's what it is. Infanticide, fratricide, parricide, and the murder of a spouse are especially grave crimes by reason of the natural bonds which they break. Concern for eugenics or public health cannot justify any murder. What's a murder? The taking of the life of an innocent human being. Even if public authority commands it. Now, my dear friends, I'm not going to tell you anything you do not know. The moment that abortion became the law of the land, anything could happen from that point on. Because if your logic is so skewed as to imagine that that heinous act could be permissible, then surely, surely, the life of the elderly, logically, under that logic, will be endangered sooner or later. And then after that, what comes next? Perhaps the mentally impaired, the handicapped. Perhaps then the crippled, or the blind, or the deaf. What does it sound like? It sounds like the Third Reich. And immediately before Hitler came into power, that's exactly what happened. And do not think that because of our country's history, which is very beautiful, this is a great country. I love this country. This is the greatest country in the world. But don't think that because of our distinguished past, we couldn't sink into a despicable future. We are already beginning to sink into the darkness under the weight of our own iniquity, and we must continue to speak out boldly. In that article, that we have some reprints, and I'm not trying to, you know, hawk off my own merchandise here. It's not for sale or anything, but I bring your attention to it because I was asked to write it, and it just strikes me, you know, we have 60 million Catholics, nominally at least, in this country. Now, I add all the other Christians on top of that. I don't know exactly what it comes to, but it's probably half, more than half the country. More than half this country is nominally Christian. If all those Christians, even if all the Catholics, would live, profess, teach, and vote what they live, profess, and teach, this despicable, abhorrent situation could never exist. It could never exist. It's my fault, and it's your fault. It's a collective sin. What are collective sins? Well, they all trace back to individuals. There's really no such thing as corporate sin. I mean, it's a word that we use, and it has meaning. But it all traces back to individuals. Catholics who refused or failed to form their consciences in accordance with the objective norm of truth. And part of that truth is the sanctity of human life from the moment of conception to the last moment when natural death shall come. Human life is sacred, and everything in this country should reflect the splendor of that truth. And when it doesn't, that is a clarion call to battle. And Christians had better take up the sword, the two-edged sword of the Word of God, truth. Because if you do not, I promise you something before God. Take it as something that's going to happen. You can say I'm crazy, you can reject it, but I guarantee you a few things, but I'll guarantee you this. If we don't begin to do that, if we don't begin to live to teach, to preach, and to vote our well-formed Catholic conscience, this country will not end with a bang. It will end with a whimper. We will have contracepted ourselves into sterility and aborted ourselves into oblivion. This country will keel over and die. Another wreck on the reefs of history. And that's your business, and that's my business. Fifth commandment, you shall not kill. Human life must be respected and protected absolutely from the moment of conception, the Church teaches, number 2270. From the first moment of his existence, a human being must be recognized as having the rights of a person, among which is the inviolable right of every innocent being to life, the preeminent, the primordial, the quintessential right to life. Since the first century, the Church has defended this right to life of the unborn, right in the teaching of the apostles in the Didache. They taught, you shall not kill the embryo by abortion and shall not cause the newborn to perish. From the very first century of the Church's existence, we have taught that continuously. And the teaching can never change. That's part of the doctrine of the faith. It's part of the natural law. It's part of the mind of God. It is the same yesterday, today, and forever. Likewise, the Second Vatican Council teaches clearly in Gaudium et Spes, God, the Lord of life, has entrusted to men the noble mission of safeguarding life, and men must carry it out in a manner worthy of themselves. Life must be protected with the utmost care from the moment of conception. Abortion and infanticide are abominable crimes. Gaudium et Spes, number 51. That's the teaching of the Church, the teaching of the Second Vatican Council. Now, I've got to make a point here. There are those who claim to be Christian and even Catholic who claim a right to choose. Pro-choice. There is a right to choose before that marital act, before that sexual act. You can choose to have it or not. But at that point, you've made your choice. And if God decrees that new life shall come to be, then there's only one choice left. And that choice is to accept the gift which God sends. Whatever the circumstances, whatever the problems, the gift of life comes into being, there is no choice after that. You do not have a choice or a right to do evil. No one has the right to take the life of an innocent human being for any reason. But through a specious mode of reasoning, through a kind of thinking which is perverse, from the liar and father of lies, I might add, who is a murderer from the beginning, we'll do just about anything to preserve our lifestyle. In a pregnancy, for many people, is a disaster. Well, the termination of a pregnancy by this illicit means called abortion is a disaster beyond imagination. For although from the first moment of conception, a human being comes to be, remember this, that's not a potential human being in the womb. That's a human being with potential. And there's a radical difference between the two. And if we get it right, we'll get it right. That which is in the womb is not a potential human being, because if it were, you might justify doing away with it because it's not human yet. False. It is human. From the moment of conception, it is a human being with potential. Potential for what? Potential to do great things.

on in the next years, because once that was allowed, you opened the door, a Pandora's box of evils. Euthanasia, and then pretty soon, the color of your eyes. It's happened before, and we said never again, and yet again, and again, and again, we say no to life. You can be like gods, the seductive voice of the tempter. You can be like gods. You decide when life will be and when life will end. You play God. You decide if that child is to be conceived or even born. You decide when the old person dies, not God. You'll be God. Arbitrarily and subjectively dictating what is good and evil. Playing God. That's the devil's business. Formal cooperation in an abortion constitutes a grave offense. The church attaches the canonical penalty of excommunication to this crime against human life. This is number 2272. A person who procures a completed abortion incurs excommunication, latae sententiae, by the very commission of the offense, and subject to the conditions provided by canon law. Catechism goes on to say, though, that the church does not thereby intend to restrict the scope of mercy. Rather, she makes clear the gravity of the crime committed, the irreparable harm done to the innocent who is put to death, as well as to the parents and the whole of society. So, anyone who either procures or participates in procuring an effective or completed abortion, if they have knowledge, now I have to add this, in order to incur a canonical penalty, you have to have knowledge. Now, many people had abortions, were involved with them, who didn't have that knowledge, that canonical penalty of excommunication is attached to it. And when you don't have knowledge, you can't incur that canonical penalty. That's a prerequisite of incurring a canonical penalty, like excommunication. You have to have knowledge that it is such a penalty. Now, of course, no one in this room will ever lack knowledge from this moment. And so, and I know that this doesn't apply to any of you, but, you know, people you know or whatever, you can pass that knowledge on. And if someone, and there are even Catholics, God help us, who will argue for this. Let me say this. I believe these tapes are going all over the world. So you see, oh, I love it. And so this is going to go out there, and this is, and so tens of thousands of people, listen up. You can't be Catholic and be pro-choice. Get it right, once and for all.

Because in choosing to do evil, you have rejected the God who is good, who is truth, who has given us his commandments and his way of living. By choosing to do evil, and abortion is intrinsically evil, you reject, the church doesn't reject you. No, your mother, the church, loves you. You can have 1,000 abortions. You better believe your mother, the church, still loves you, because God still loves you. No matter if you have 1 billion abortions, if you're the worst doctor committing abortions in the universe, God loves you. And you better believe it. He loves you. He doesn't love what you're doing, but he still loves you. But the church hasn't rejected you. You have rejected the church. You have rejected the church's teaching. You have rejected the God who gave the church her teaching. Excommunication isn't to get rid of you. It's to wake you up. That's the reason for excommunication, not to boot you out the door, but to jar you back into a sense of reality. This is a gross evil. And so come back, repent. Excommunication isn't the end of the world. It wakes you up. If you have humility, you come back. You say, Lord, have mercy on me, a sinner. You go to confession. Now priests have the faculty to dispense from that canonical penalty of excommunication. In the confessional, you have forgiveness of your sins. You receive a dispensation from the excommunication. God forgets when he forgives. And you remember that.

0: If God Almighty, the All-Holy One, the only one who has a right to take offense at anything, if he can forgive you, then you forgive yourself. God loves you. The church loves you. We all love you. Anyone can make a mistake. And although abortion, yes, it is a serious sin, it's a heinous evil, many women are fearful. They struggle. They suffer. And these can be mitigating factors. But everyone should know that no matter though your sins be as scarlet, they can be washed whiter than snow in the blood of the Lamb. Abortion, yes, it cries out to heaven for vengeance, but God's name isn't vengeance. God's name is mercy. And God's mercy is there for everyone. And so I want to make it clear on both sides. I want to clarify how horrible a sin this is, and it is not acceptable. And there is no such thing as being pro-choice and Catholic. That's a lie. That's a contradiction in terms. That's something the devil himself has instituted into the church. Let me clarify that. But at the same time, let me say that God is merciful, and that no matter what you've done, I don't care how many abortions you've had or performed or participated in, God's mercy transcends all that evil. And so you just go back to him, you go to confession, and that's it. It's wiped clean. And if you agonize over the child that you've aborted, let me say this to you. That child has already been given the gift of life, and God doesn't take it back. From that first moment of conception, the child exists. And although its natural life on this earth ceases as the result of that action, eternity is what that child passes into. Now, there is no church teaching on it. The child is not baptized. We do not absolutely know what happens to that child. Baptism with water is the ordinary means of the forgiveness of original sin, or the wiping clean of original sin. Baptism with water. The child isn't baptized. And so people agonize, oh, well, what happens? Well, we don't know for sure, but I tell you this. God's name is mercy. God can do things in an extraordinary way. God's outside time. We're in time, but God's outside time. He transcends time. He's in eternity. God listens to our prayers. And I don't believe for a moment that the prayers of a mother or father, the prayers of any of us, go unanswered. And so 25 years ago, there may have been a woman fearful, in trouble. She had an abortion. She's agonized over it all of her life. She's come to this day still in agony. And the word I have for her is trust. Trust in God's mercy that is so infinitely greater than any sin and any other reality that it is worthy of trust. God can take your prayers and your good works today, and he can apply them 25 years ago or 25 million years ago, and the graces can be brought down upon that person. God could give a grace. That baby in the womb, even though not having the use of reason, can be given a special grace to see God and to choose. That's pro-choice, to choose God. And that babe could be saved by a baptism of desire. Never despair. Never despair that that child is lost, because God listens to your prayers. And God's outside of time. And so at any time and in any place, he can take your prayers. And he can apply them to any situation, any place, any time. And so the babe that was aborted 25, 50 years ago now, next year, all is not lost. It's still a horror. I'm not trying to diminish it. It's a terrible thing. But the child could be given a grace before death to say yes to God. You keep praying for all those aborted babies. You keep praying for them, and God will show you a marvel. In heaven, we'll see it, not before. Euthanasia is another source of this lie, which distorts reality. Those whose lives are diminished or weakened deserve special respect. Sick or handicapped persons should be helped to live lives as normal as possible. Number 22 to 77 tells us that whatever its means and motives, direct euthanasia consists in putting an end to the lives of the handicapped, sick, or dying persons. It is morally unacceptable. Thus, an act or omission which of itself or by intention causes death in order to eliminate suffering constitutes a murder. You hear what the church is saying? Causes a death in order to eliminate suffering constitutes a murder, gravely contrary to the dignity of the human person and to the respect due to the living God, his creator. The error of judgment into which one can fall in good faith does not change the nature of this murderous act, which must always be forbidden and excluded. That's the teaching of Jesus Christ. And although it's difficult to look at suffering people, how difficult it is to look at someone dying from cancer, you know, just a moment at a time and terrible suffering, oh, that's a hard thing to look at. I've looked at it a lot, and some of you have too, and we don't like to look at it. And I have great compassion for people suffering. I see Jesus in those who suffer, and that's what we have to see. And in seeing Jesus, we don't want to be like Peter was at an unfortunate moment when Jesus said that he had to go to the cross and suffer. Peter said, "That shall not be." And what did Jesus say? He said, "Get behind me, Satan. You're trying to thwart my mission. You're trying to get in the way of the mission that God sent me to do." And so one of us, members of the body of Christ, is suffering. One of us is in agony on our way to be lifted up between heaven and earth. And all the voices cry out, "It shall not be. Stop his suffering. Put him to death. Put an end to it." And the voice of the Lord cries out from Gethsemane, "Get behind me, Satan, you father of lies, you murderer from the beginning." Life is precious. The greatest moment in a human life is when that life is lifted up in Christ between heaven and earth on a cross. There is no greater gift than the gift of the cross. If we were to pray on our knees for 100 years, yet we would not merit the gift of redemptive suffering. Oh, it's a hard saying. It's a hard saying. Easy to say, tough to swallow, especially when your loved one is suffering with cancer or something. I'm the first to admit it. It's brutally difficult. I think it must have been brutally difficult for Our Lady to stand at the foot of the cross and watch her son slowly die, be tortured. Nothing easy about being a Christian. Christianity is for the weak, in one sense, but the weak that God makes strong. It is in weakness that God's mighty power is perfected. To be placed on the cross in Christ is to be set at the pinnacle of human possibilities. Why? For the simple reason that no greater love hath a man but that he lay down his life for his friends. Every pain, every suffering has potential redemptive power. Just by an act of the will, you can unite your suffering with Jesus crucified and risen. After all, you're in him, you're baptized. And so, one with Christ, you contribute to the salvation of your brothers and sisters. What a blessing! What a grace to be counted worthy to suffer through, with, and in our Lord and Savior Jesus Christ. That is why euthanasia is a crime. An unspeakable, abhorrent crime. I hope that no one will ever want to give me, quote, merciful death if I'm suffering at the end. I hope they'll love me enough to allow me to stay on the cross until God and only God decides enough. Only Jesus Christ says, "Consummatum est." It is consummated. It is consummated when Jesus the Lord says it is consummated, and it is not consummated until he says so. He is the Word, the Alpha, the Omega, the beginning and the end, the first and the last. It is in his will that we have our peace. And sometimes his will can be difficult indeed. Suicide is something that likewise is a terrible sin. Everyone is responsible for his life before God. God has given us our life as a gift, and it is God alone who remains the sovereign master of life. We are obliged to accept life gratefully and preserve it for his honor and the salvation of our own soul and the souls of all our brothers and sisters. I agree that sometimes life can be wearisome. There are times where it is a burden. It's tough to take another step. How many times I would have preferred to go rather than stay. You know, sometimes it's just a lot easier to say, Lord, you know, beam me up. Scotty, Lordy, beam me up. I've had enough. Enough fun for one lifetime. But it's not my decision. God's decision. He knows what's good for me. I definitely don't know what's good for me. Well, aren't you smart, Father? No. Aren't you educated, Father? No. Well, don't you want to be the master of your own destiny? Heck no. Because if I'm the master of my own destiny, I fall in that category of persons who, you know, that saying, anyone who hires himself for a lawyer as a fool, you know, for an advocate. Well, I don't want to be my own savior. I can't. I don't have the power. I don't know what's best for me. I do my best and try to accept God's inspiration. God knows what's good for me. God knew when I should be born, and he knows very well when I should die. I had a little health problem a little while ago, and a priest friend of mine said, I took him up and showed him my hermitage up in the woods, and you know, it's far away from anything, and there's no power there, no nothing, and a lot of people said, oh, you can't go there anymore, Father, you know, you could have problems with your heart, and you know, you could die. My priest friend, who has the mind of Christ, said, oh boy, this is great. He said, Father John, you got to come up here, stay here. No, you know, you can't die before God says you're going to die. This, and you know, if you die here, so what? A lot worse places. You'll die with the Lord. So yeah, we have to take care of our health. I'm going to talk about that in a minute. But trust God. He knows the exact hour, the exact day, and the exact moment. He knows when we're going to go, where we're going to go, and how we're going to go. And I don't have a better idea than God Almighty. I trust him. You trust him too. And I'll tell you what, if you do, you'll have peace. You won't worry about it. And you're going to have that peace which surpasses all understanding. And so suicide is a grave moral evil. Now, we know that sometimes people, because of psychological problems, because of living in difficult circumstances, they just can't take it anymore. Well, God understands that. And we're not to despair of someone who's taken their life by suicide. One of the most consoling little passages in Scripture concerns this. We know grave psychological disturbances, anguish, grave fear of hardship, suffering, or torture can diminish the responsibility of the one committing suicide. And then it goes on to say in number 2283, we should not despair of the eternal salvation of persons who have taken their own lives. By ways known to him alone, God can provide the opportunity for salutary repentance. The church prays for persons who have taken their own lives. So, someone, a loved one, and I've had many people come to me in anguish over this. Many mothers have come to me in anguish in the last few years. Their children taken their own lives because of drugs or some other circumstance. And good Catholic mothers and fathers. And I always refer them to this. And I say, you know, between the top of the bridge and the bottom of the ocean, if they jumped, or between when the bullet comes out of the gun and death actually takes place, in that space, the Almighty God can give a grace, an instantaneous grace, Lord, have mercy, forgive me. And the person is saved at that point in time. Remember that. That's very important. We are to be messengers of the good news. I think that's an important part of the good news, and it's becoming even more important. You know, suicide. We have to keep preaching it. It's a horrible evil. Life is worth living. We have to show people why it's worth living. Our young people are in trouble. Suicide is fast becoming the number one cause of death in Western civilization. Why? Because our young people don't know that life is worth living, or they don't know why life is worth living. How come? We haven't told them. We better start. But when it happens, as unfortunate, as sad as it is, do not despair. Start praying for the same reason I told you about aborted children. God's outside time. Don't you think that 10 million years ago, God would have known that you were going to pray next Tuesday? He couldn't be God if he didn't know that. God knows all things by definition. God knew you were going to pray. God took those prayers out of that time in the future. He brought them back and he applied them. And the person on the way down off the bridge had the grace to say, "Lord, have mercy on me, a sinner." And they received that forgiveness because of that act of repentance. Why did they have the grace to do? Because you prayed 50 years later. God's outside time. Remember that. And so prayer avails all things. So don't despair for anything. We know that we have to respect people for their dignity, the innate dignity of the human person. Scandal is a terrible thing. Scandal is an attitude or behavior which leads another to do evil. The person who gives scandal becomes his neighbor's tempter. He damages virtue and integrity. He may even draw his brother into spiritual death. Scandal is all the worse when it comes from someone who's in a position of authority. A priest, a religious, a president, you know, a leader of any kind. When scandal is given, the potential to do damage is horrific. It's terrible. Out of the respect for the dignity of persons, scandal is to be avoided. Sometimes, you know, I wish I could tell persons in I tell myself this all the time. You know, if you don't do it for yourself, what about the people? You know, what if I should have some lapse of rationality and I should dive into some immoral thing and start to live a disordered, sinful life? If I don't care enough about myself, I should at least care enough about God's people who look up to me for leadership and guidance and example to deter me from doing those things. Scandal is a terrible offense. It's an offense against the fifth commandment, the dignity of persons. Respect for health. We have been given our physical health. We're not absolute masters of anything. We are stewards of the gifts of God, including our physical health. So take care of your health. Don't be preoccupied with it. Don't be a fanatic over it. But your health, your body's been given to you as a gift from God. I got bad news for people who smoke. I got bad news for people who do anything that reliable medical science says will kill you or harm you. Don't do it. Now, you know, you can mess around with a lot of things. You can ignore this, that, or the other thing, but Father John's putting it to you right here, right now. And I'm telling you that if you keep smoking, you keep chewing tobacco, you keep doing any of those things with something, a substance proven absolutely to cause cancer when it is used after a certain point. One cigarette isn't going to kill you, but very few people smoke one cigarette. You know, it's the kind of thing, it's a drug. It's a drug and it can hook you. And if you begin to smoke or use tobacco in a way that's habituated, it's a habit, you risk your health. It's a sin against the fifth commandment. Now, it might not have been 50 years ago because we didn't know what we know today about it. And so the people that smoked before, well, they got off. But you live in a wonderfully technological society, and so you don't get off the hook. We know things today, and we, you know, knowledge brings with it not only wisdom and power, but responsibility, commensurate responsibility. And so I'm going to give you that. I'm better than a patch, folks. You don't know that. I'm better than that old patch you can put on your arm, because I'm threatening you with the wrath of God here. Quit it. put down the cigarettes, get rid of the tobacco. If you're drinking a little too much, just stop it. Sure. Now, drinking is not intrinsically evil. To have a glass of wine or have one or two drinks, it's okay. Even St. Paul said to Timothy, take a glass of wine now and then for your many illnesses. Our Lord changed water into wine at Cana. Don't use that for an excuse, though, to drink the whole jug. Well, the Lord made six barrels full. Well, I didn't mean for you to drink it in one afternoon. So we're responsible for our health. Now, we're responsible for safeguarding the peace and for avoiding war. And I could talk a very long time on this, but I'm out of time. I'm going to try to maybe pick up with it in the next hour. But we have a real obligation to strive for peace within the country and among countries. War is a horror. Sometimes, because of unfortunate situations, war is unavoidable. There are certain principles which can go towards determining whether a just war is possible. I'm going to quickly give them to you. Number one, the damage inflicted by the aggressor on the nation or community of nations must be lasting, grave, and certain. All of the means of putting an end to it must have shown to be impractical or ineffective. There must be a serious prospect of success, and the use of arms must not produce evils and disorders graver than the evil to be eliminated. This is in number 2309, and you can go back and you can review that. But the public authorities do at times have a right to go to war. Sometimes there's no other way. But we are to avoid war. It's a horror. War is a horror. I'll tell you who will tell you that best of all: soldiers. I know some wonderful military men. I have the highest respect for the military. Many of you served in World War II or in Korea or Vietnam. I have the greatest respect for real military people who serve their country to uphold justice, righteousness, freedom. This is a very beautiful thing. But war is a horror. We are to be people of peace, and we are to avoid the horrors of war.
1: It's a scientific fact that every human life begins at fertilization. Justice demands that every human being be recognized as a person. And because the 14th Amendment guarantees every person the equal protection of the laws, the National Men's March proclaims the truth that abortion is unconstitutional. On Sunday, November 1st, men from across New England and beyond will gather in Boston for the National Men's March to abolish abortion and rally for personhood. The day begins with the Knights of Columbus Mass for Life at the Cathedral of Holy Cross. Following Mass, the men will receive Archbishop Richard Henning's blessing before gathering outside Planned Parenthood for prayer and then marching peacefully through the streets of Boston. The day concludes with the Rally for Personhood at Boston Common, where women, children, families, and all people of goodwill are invited to join us. Learn more and register today at themensmarch.com, because every preborn child is a person deserving the equal protection of the laws.
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0: Boston area weather. The current temperature is 72 degrees under partly cloudy skies. The wind is from the north at 7 miles per hour. This afternoon, some clouds here and there and somewhat breezy. The temp 76. Then this evening, mostly cloudy with some light winds with a slight chance of rain. 70 degrees. That's the weather brought to you by iCatholicMobile.com.
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3: 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Father Mike discusses how Ezekiel has been highlighting the collapse of many nations under the attack of the Babylonians, while at the same time trying to convince the people to focus on their ultimate destiny with God.
4: Hi, my name is Father Mike Schmitz, and you're listening to The Bible in a Year, where we encounter God's voice and live life through the lens of Scripture. Using the Great Adventure Bible timeline, we'll read all the way from Genesis to Revelation, discovering how the story of salvation unfolds and how we fit into that story today. The Great Adventure Bible timeline was developed by Jeff Cavins and is provided by Ascension, who produced and funded this program. It's day 227. We're reading Jeremiah 4, moving through Jeremiah. This is so good. Ezekiel 31 and 32. Again, one of the things we're getting to the kind of closer to the end of the book of the prophet Ezekiel. Things are going to change in a couple of days from now. Not today. Today, we're continuing to talk about Egypt and Assyria and all these incredible nations that will experience God's judgment. And we're also reading from Proverbs chapter 14, verses 17 through 20. The book of the prophet Jeremiah, chapter 4. If you return, O Israel, says the Lord, to me you should return. If you remove your abominations from my presence and do not waver, and if you swear as the Lord lives in truth, in justice, and in uprightness, then nations shall bless themselves in him, and in him shall they glory. For thus says the Lord to the men of Judah and to the inhabitants of Jerusalem, break up your fallow ground and sow not among thorns. Circumcise yourselves to the Lord. Remove the foreskin of your hearts, O men of Judah and inhabitants of Jerusalem, lest my wrath go forth like fire and burn with none to quench it because of the evil of your doings. Judah threatened with invasion. Declare in Judah and proclaim in Jerusalem and say, blow the trumpet through the land. Cry aloud and say, assemble. Let us go into the fortified cities. Raise a standard toward Zion. Flee for safety. Stay not, for I bring evil from the north and great destruction. A lion has gone up from his thicket. A destroyer of nations has set out. He has gone forth from his place to make your land a waste. Your cities will be ruins without inhabitant. For this, clothe yourself with sackcloth, lament, and wail. For the fierce anger of the Lord has not turned back from us. In that day, says the Lord, courage shall fail both king and princes. The priests shall be appalled and the prophets astounded. Then I said, ah, Lord God, surely you have utterly deceived this people and Jerusalem, saying, it shall be well with you, whereas the sword has reached their very life. At that time, it will be said to this people and to Jerusalem, a hot wind from the bare heights in the desert toward the daughter of my people, not to winnow or cleanse. A wind too full for this comes for me. Now it is I who speak in judgment upon them. Behold, he comes up like the clouds, his chariots like the whirlwind. His horses are swifter than eagles. Woe to us, for we are ruined. O Jerusalem, wash your heart from wickedness that you may be saved. How long shall your evil thoughts lodge within you? For a voice declares from Dan and proclaims evil from Mount Ephraim. Warn the nation that he is coming. Announce to Jerusalem, besiegers come from a distant land. They shout against the cities of Judah. Like keepers of a field, they are against her round about, because she has rebelled against me, says the Lord. Your ways and your doings have brought this upon you. This is your doom, and it is bitter. It has reached your very heart. My anguish, I writhe in pain. Oh, the walls of my heart is beating wildly. I cannot keep silent, for I hear the sound of the trumpet, the alarm of war. Disaster follows hard on disaster. The whole land is laid waste. Suddenly, my tents are destroyed, my curtains in a moment. How long must I see the standard and hear the sound of the trumpet? For my people are foolish. They know me not. They are stupid children. They have no understanding. They are skilled in doing evil, but how to do good, they know not. I looked on the earth, and behold, it was waste and void, and to the heavens, and they had no light. I looked on the mountains, and behold, they were quaking, and all the hills moved back and forth. I looked, and behold, there was no man, and all the birds of the air had fled. I looked, and behold, the fruitful land was a desert, and all its cities were laid in ruins before the Lord, before his fierce anger. For thus says the Lord, the whole land shall be a desolation, yet I will not make a full end. For this the earth shall mourn, and the heavens above be black. For I have spoken, I have planned, I have not relented, nor will I turn back. At the noise of horseman and archer, every city takes to flight. They enter thickets, they climb among rocks. All the cities are forsaken, and no man dwells in them. And you, O desolate one, what do you mean that you dress in scarlet, that you deck yourself with ornaments of gold, that you enlarge your eyes with paint? In vain you beautify yourself. Your lovers despise you. They seek your life. For I heard a cry as of a woman with labor pains, anguish as of one bringing forth her first child, the cry of the daughter of Zion, gasping for breath, stretching out her hands. Woe is me. I am fainting before murderers. In the book of the prophet Ezekiel, chapter 31, the towering cedar. In the 11th year, in the third month, on the first day of the month, the word of the Lord came to me. Son of man, say to Pharaoh, king of Egypt, and to his multitude, whom are like you in your greatness? Behold, I will liken you to a cedar in Lebanon, with fair branches and forest shade and of great height, its top among the clouds. The waters nourished it. The deep made it grow tall, making its rivers flow round the place of its planting, sending forth its streams to all the trees of the forest. So it towered high above all the trees of the forest. Its boughs grew large and its branches long from abundant water in its shoots. All the birds of the air made their nests in its boughs. Under its branches, all the beasts of the field brought forth their young, and under its shadow dwelt all great nations. It was beautiful in its greatness, in the length of its branches, for its roots went down to abundant waters. The cedars in the garden of God could not rival it, nor the fir trees equal its boughs. The plane trees were as nothing compared with its branches. No tree in the garden of God was like it in beauty. I made it beautiful in the mass of its branches, and all the trees of Eden envied it that were in the garden of God. Therefore, thus says the Lord God, because it towered high and set its top among the clouds, and its heart was proud of its height, I will give it into the hand of a mighty one of the nations. He shall surely deal with it as its wickedness deserves. I have cast it out. Foreigners, the most terrible of the nations, will cut it down and leave it. On the mountains and in all the valleys, its branches will fall and its boughs will lie broken in all the watercourses of the land. And all the peoples of the earth will go from its shadow and leave it. Upon its ruin will dwell all the birds of the air, and upon its branches will be all the beasts of the field. All this in order that no trees by the waters may grow to lofty height or set their tops among the clouds, and that no trees that drink water may reach up to them in height. For they are all given over to death, to the netherworld among mortal men, with those who go down to the pit. Thus says the Lord God, when it goes down to Sheol, I will make the deep mourn for it, and restrain its rivers, and many waters shall be stopped. I will clothe Lebanon in gloom for it, and all the trees of the field shall faint because of it. I will make the nations quake at the sound of its fall when I cast it down to Sheol with those who go down to the pit. And all the trees of Eden, the choice and best of Lebanon, all that drink water will be comforted in the netherworld. They also shall go down to Sheol with it, to those who are slain by the sword. Yes, those who dwell under its shadow among the nations shall perish. Whom are you thus like in glory and in greatness among the trees of Eden? You shall be brought down with the trees of Eden to the netherworld. You shall lie among the uncircumcised with those who are slain by the sword. This is Pharaoh and all his multitude, says the Lord God. Chapter 32, Lamentation over Pharaoh. In the 12th year, in the 12th month, on the first day of the month, the word of the Lord came to me. Son of man, raise a lamentation over Pharaoh, king of Egypt, and say to him, you consider yourself a lion among the nations, but you are like a dragon in the seas. You burst forth in your rivers, trouble the waters with your feet, and foul their rivers. Thus says the Lord God, I will throw my net over you with a host of many peoples, and I will haul you up in my dragnet. And I will cast you on the ground. On the open field I will fling you, and will cause all the birds of the air to settle on you, and I will gorge the beasts of the whole earth with you. I will strew your flesh upon the mountains, and fill the valleys with your carcass. I will drench the land even to the mountains with your flowing blood, and watercourses will be full of you. When I blot you out, I will cover the heavens, and make their stars dark. I will cover the sun with a cloud, and the moon shall not give its light. All the bright lights of heaven will I make dark over you, and put darkness upon your land, says the Lord God. I will trouble the hearts of many peoples when I carry you captive among the nations into the countries which you have not known. I will make many peoples appalled at you, and their kings shall shudder because of you. When I brandish my sword before them, they shall tremble every moment, every one for his own life on the day of your downfall. For thus says the Lord God, the sword of the king of Babylon shall come upon you. I will cause your multitude to fall by the swords of the mighty ones, all of them most terrible among the nations. They shall bring to nothing the pride of Egypt, and all its multitude shall perish. I will destroy all its beasts from beside many waters, and no foot of man shall trouble them any more, nor shall the hoofs of beasts trouble them. Then I will make their waters clear, and cause the rivers to run like oil, says the Lord God. When I make the land of Egypt desolate, and when the land is stripped of all that fills it, when I strike all who dwell in it, then they will know that I am the Lord. This is a lamentation which shall be chanted. The daughters of the nations shall chant it over Egypt, and over all her multitude shall they chant it, says the Lord God. In the 12th year, in the first month, on the 15th day of the month, the word of the Lord came to me. Son of man, wail over the multitude of Egypt and send them down, her and the daughters of majestic nations, to the netherworld, to those who have gone down to the pit. Whom do you surpass in beauty? Go down and be laid with the uncircumcised. They shall fall amid those who are slain by the sword, and with her shall lie all her multitudes. The mighty chiefs shall speak of them with their helpers out of the midst of Sheol. They have come down, they lie still, the uncircumcised slain by the sword. Assyria is there, and all her company, their graves round about her, all of them slain, fallen by the sword, whose graves are set in the uttermost parts of the pit, and her company is round about her grave, all of them slain, fallen by the sword, who spread terror in the land of the living. Elam is there, and all her multitude about her grave, all of them slain, fallen by the sword, who went down uncircumcised into the netherworld, who spread terror in the land of the living. And they bear their shame with those who go down to the pit. They have made her a bed among the slain with all her multitude, their graves round about her, all of them uncircumcised, slain by the sword, for terror of them was spread in the land of the living, and they bear their shame with those who go down to the pit. They are placed among the slain. Meshech and Tubal are there, in all their multitude, their graves round about them. All of them uncircumcised, slain by the sword, for they spread terror in the land of the living. And they do not lie with the fallen mighty men of old who went down to Sheol with the weapons of war, whose swords were laid under their heads and whose shields are upon their bones. For the terror of the mighty men was in the land of the living. So you shall be broken and lie among the uncircumcised with those who are slain by the sword. Edom is there, her kings and all her princes, who for all their might are laid with those who are slain by the sword. They lie with the uncircumcised, with those who go down to the pit. The princes of the north are there, all of them, and all the Sidonians, who have gone down in shame with the slain, for all the terror which they caused by their might. They lie uncircumcised with those who are slain by the sword, and bear their shame with those who go down to the pit. When Pharaoh sees them, He will comfort himself for all his multitude, Pharaoh and all his army, slain by the sword, says the Lord God. For he spread terror in the land of the living. Therefore, he shall be laid among the uncircumcised with those who are slain by the sword, Pharaoh and all his multitude, says the Lord God. The book of Proverbs, chapter 14, verses 17 through 20. A man of quick temper acts foolishly, but a man of discretion is patient. The simple acquire folly, but the prudent are crowned with knowledge. The evil bow down before the good, and the wicked at the gates of the righteous. The poor is disliked even by his neighbor, but the rich has many friends. Father in heaven, we give you praise and glory. We thank you so much. Gosh, Lord God, what a gift. What a gift you are and what a gift your word is. What an incredible gift it is to be able to be on day 227 on this journey through your word and the journey of your word through us, because that's what's happening, Lord God. It's not just our journeying through your word. It is your story, your word, yourself journeying through us, making your way through our minds, to our hearts, and to our actions, that our lives may be built upon your truth and your wisdom. Lord God, help us to put that truth and wisdom into practice this day and every day. Help us to build our lives upon you, upon Jesus Christ, the rock. Help us to be inspired and guided and given courage by the Holy Spirit at every moment of every day, all of our lives. In Jesus' name we pray. Amen. In the name of the Father and of the Son and of the Holy Spirit. Amen. Okay, so gosh, we have Ezekiel and Jeremiah. And we're coming, as I said at the beginning of this, to the end of Ezekiel. I mean, we've got a number of chapters left. We've got, you know, into the 48s, into the late 40s. But here we are, ended on chapter 32 today. What we have in the book of the prophet Ezekiel is what we've been doing for the last little bit, right? So Ezekiel was preaching against Pharaoh, preaching against Sidon and against Tyre and all those other kind of those cities, those nations that exist. And here in chapter 31 and 32, it's an extension of the prophecy against Pharaoh. So here's Ezekiel, and he's speaking to Pharaoh, king of Egypt. And he's not only speaking to Pharaoh, king of Egypt, he's also speaking to the people of God, right? The Jewish people who are in exile in Babylon, but he's speaking to them about, here's what's going to happen to these nations that the people in back in Judah and Jerusalem, they trusted. They trusted in Assyria. They trusted in Egypt. And they thought that Egypt and Assyria, who are enemies of them and enemies of the Lord, would be their saviors in face of the Babylonians. Here's what's going to happen is the towering cedar, aka Pharaoh, aka Egypt itself, is going to collapse. And there's something really powerful about how Ezekiel the prophet, how God works through his prophets, because he says, yeah, Pharaoh and / Egypt, you are a towering cedar. You're incredible. You are beautiful. You are powerful. That others found their shade in your branches. And this is, again, an image of Egypt that, you know, kind of entered into alliances with the nations around them. And those other nations took comfort in the fact that Pharaoh in Egypt was so powerful. And other nations, again, found their place, found their source of strength and security under the protection of Egypt. And yet it says, just like always, it says, but his heart was proud. His heart was proud. And that sense of, I will never be beaten. That sense of, I don't need any help. That sense of, I don't need the Lord God. And that's what happens. And thus says the Lord God, this is chapter 31, verse 15. When it goes down to Sheol, I will make the deep mourn for it. And all the other trees of the field shall faint because of it. Remember, those trees of the field are those trees that took their shelter, their shade under the branches of Egypt. And all the other nations shall mourn because of it. Why? Because they trusted in Egypt when they should have trusted in the Lord God. And, oh gosh, that's when we go into chapter 32. It's the lamentation over Pharaoh. That it's really incredible because this is, I mean, think about this in terms of, this is what people had placed their trust in. They had placed their trust in Pharaoh, in Egypt, and in his strength, and in their power. And it turned out to actually be the worst bet of their lives. And that's why there's a lamentation over Pharaoh. And that's why it says, here's a little history lesson. Assyria is there. Elam is there. Meshach and Tubal are there. Edom is there. We have the princes of the north are there. We have Sidon is there. So all these cities, and this is a great history lesson for all of us because we're like, I think I know all those places. I know Assyria. I know Elam. I know Edom. I know these places. And they're all there too. They're all in Sheol. They're all in the place of the dead because they had placed their trust in Egypt. And then along came Babylon. And this is just Ezekiel's way, once again, of reminding the people, not only prophesying, but reminding the people, and not just foretelling, but also forthtelling and saying, here is the truth of our situation. Because, gosh, think about this. That is where we're preoccupied with, right? This, what we're talking about, sounds like a lot of politics, or it sounds like governments. It sounds like kingdoms and nations. It sounds like what's happening with Egypt, what's happening with Edom, what's happening with Elam or with Sidon, what's happening, you know, in the news of the day. What Ezekiel is doing is he's highlighting the fact that, yes, all these nations are collapsing under the attack of the Babylonians. You should be more interested not in what these nations are doing. You should be more interested in the judgment of the Lord God. You should be less concerned with the politics of the day, and you should be more concerned with the ultimate fate, the ultimate destiny, the ultimate end of these nations that are experiencing God's judgment upon them. And that's so clear, and that always goes back to Jeremiah as well. It goes back to Jeremiah chapter 4, which we read today. In Jeremiah, you remember this, we just have been introduced to Jeremiah. He's kind of the weird prophet. I guess Ezekiel's kind of the weird one, but Jeremiah is the weeping prophet. And we can even see that. We see that in chapter 4, verse 10. It says that, I said, Lord God, surely you have utterly deceived this people and Jerusalem, saying, it shall be well with you, whereas the sword has reached their very life. Remember, this is before the absolute destruction of Jerusalem, and that's not going to happen for another 50 years. That's going to happen over 40-ish years from now. Remember, this is even before the Babylonians have come in and destroyed everything. This is on the verge of this. This is on the cusp of this. And here is Jeremiah wrestling with this and saying, God, if we repent and turn to you, then we'll be saved. But is that what's going to happen now? Remember, he's the weeping prophet, and you can hear his anguish in chapter 4, verse 19, where he says, my anguish, I writhe in pain. All the walls of my heart is beating wildly. I cannot keep silent, for I hear the sound of the trumpet, the alarm of war. Jeremiah sees what's happening. He knows the writing's on the wall, and God is revealing to him, here's what's going to happen. In fact, what we're going to find out is that Jeremiah will be preaching for, 40 to 50 years, and that the people will not repent. And so what's going to happen is not so much Jeremiah's message being one of repentance. I mean, he is. I mean, clearly he is saying, warn the nations that he is coming. Announce to Jerusalem. This is going on to verse 14. O Jerusalem, wash your hearts from wickedness that you may be saved. And yet Jeremiah knows, and we're going to find this in the next number of chapters. Jeremiah is literally the longest book in the entire Bible. But Jeremiah knows that the word isn't going to be so much repentance as it is brace for it. Basically, because the judgment is coming. And so, yes, there's repentance, but your repentance is not going to turn away the judgment of God. You need to brace for it, to prepare yourselves for it. Now, this is the last thing here. Jeremiah says, my people are foolish. They know me not. They are stupid children. They have no understanding. They are skilled in doing evil, but how to do good, they know not. And there's something about that that just is for all of us. That sense of, okay, when it comes to doing right, you have no idea what to do. When it comes to doing evil, yeah, man, you're a pro. You got a PhD in how to do evil and how to try to get away with things. But when it comes to virtue, and we're still back in kindergarten, and I think so for so many of us, that could be the case for us. It seems like, man, I've learned how to do wrong things and try to get away with it ever since we reached the age of reason and realized that I don't want to get punished by my parents or by my teachers or whoever it is. I become really good at doing evil, but at doing good, he says, at doing good, you're stupid. You're foolish. You have no understanding. And yet part of being here and part of listening to God's word is, God, help me to be wise. Like, help me to be not only skilled in doing evil. I don't want to know how to do evil. I want to be skilled at doing the right thing. I want to be skilled at being virtuous. I want to be skilled at learning how to come back to you even when I do fall. And honestly, think about that. I want to be skilled in being humble and courageously appealing to the Lord Jesus and to his merciful love, to his sacred heart, to his precious blood that is poured out for the sins of all mankind, but also for my own sins. Because here is what Jeremiah says. At some point, it's going to come upon you like a whirlwind. It comes like a cloud and a whirlwind where all of a sudden everything was fine and now they are not fine. And remember, Jeremiah is preaching this 40 to 50 years ahead of times when it's going to be not fine. But he's saying, you're going to keep waiting around thinking things are fine. All of a sudden, they're going to be not fine, very much not fine. And so we say, just God, please help me. Help me to become not only wise in sin, help me become wise in virtue so that we can live lives that are worthy of the Lord God, live lives worthy of the name Christian, live lives worthy of the God who has given his life so that we could have life. Can't do it on our own, as we know. We need God's help. We need each other's prayers. And so please know I am praying for you. Please, please pray for me. My name is Father Mike. I cannot wait to see you tomorrow. God bless.

0: That was day 227 of Bible in a Year with Father Mike Schmitz. And now we'd like to share audio from a video called The Most Important Part of Any Conversation with Father Mike from the Ascension Presents YouTube channel.
1: Hi, my name is Father Mike Schmitz, and this is Ascension Presents. One of the things that I am often accused of, because it's true, is I'm often late for the next meeting. I'm not usually late for the first meeting. I'm often late for the next meeting. One of the reasons why I'm late for the next meeting is because the way I set up my, like the space that I'm in when I meet with people, the clock is behind me and I feel really guilty about like turning around and looking at the clock because that's a clear sign that, hey, time's up. Also, I don't have a watch. It's a band that goes around my wrist. Anyways, the second reason is because I am absolutely convinced that the last 5 minutes of any conversation are almost always the most important 5 minutes. Let's back up a little bit. I was reading the gospel the other day, and it was the story of Jesus, because it's the gospel, the story of Jesus healing the blind and the lame, the deaf and the mute. It says that they were with him for 3 days, and he just continued to heal. He continued to pour himself out. And at the end of this, all these 3 days, it says Jesus said, I do not want to send them away hungry for fear that they may faint along the way. But I was just thinking about like how powerful this is, like how remarkable this is, that here is Jesus after 3 days of giving and giving and giving. Even at the end, he's like, no, we need to give more. We need to like give to the end. Because why? Because how Jesus looks at people, he sees people, not projects, right? So a lot of times in church world, a lot of times in ministry world, sometimes people can feel like numbers, not actual names. And sometimes, especially when dealing with people's like, you know, issues, their weaknesses, their wounds, they can feel like a wound rather than someone who is worth loving. And Jesus, after 3 days of giving and giving and giving, that last piece where he's like, let's give them food for the journey home, is kind of a sign of this, the last 5 minutes. And so for our lives, right? A lot of times when I'm meeting with somebody or any kind of conversation, I recognize that it's that last 5 minutes, it's the, or whatever, you know, percentage of the meeting time. It's that last moment, that last time, where either someone walks away feeling like a number, or they walk away feeling like, no, he knows my name. When someone walks away from you, they either maybe walk away feeling like a project, or they have, no, I feel like a person who matters. Because it's how we treat people the whole time, obviously. But I haven't had this happen too many times in my life where like, no, here's an hour, here's 2 hours, here's a long time with this person in this conversation, giving them every amount of my attention. And then at the end saying like, okay, I'm kind of out of patience, or I'm kind of out of time, I'm kind of out of whatever the thing is, and I have to go. And them feeling like, oh, I was a project. Oh, I was just a number. I was just a wound, as opposed to a person and a name and someone who is loved by God. This is true, I think, in a lot of our lives. And I think this is also true when it comes to prayer. Not in the sense that we are treating God like a project. But I think this is often the case. Someone has pointed this out to me, that it was pointed out to them, and I'm now pointing it out to you, that in prayer, oftentimes the last 5 minutes are also the most important 5 minutes. That you can be in a holy hour, and like I'm praying, and like, oh, I'm gonna cut this short. Or even not cut it short by leaving, but I'm gonna cut it short by bringing my attention back to something else. I'm gonna, as I'm in this prayer space, in this chapel for us, or if you're in church, wherever the place is you pray, sometimes those last 5 minutes, either we get up and leave, or those last 5 minutes, we mentally get up and leave. We direct our attention to our phone or to the next thing that's going to happen. When it has been my experience, and I don't have anything to like verify this or anything to like say statistically speaking, but it's been my experience that God does more in my heart in those last 5 minutes than the previous 55 minutes. And if you only pray for 20 minutes a day, my guess is that God will do more in the last 5 minutes of that 20-minute prayer than he will do in the first 15 minutes. I don't know why. It just has been my experience. And I want to pass that on to you in the terms of encouraging you to pay attention to those last 5 minutes. Jesus, in the gospel, gave so much. But he didn't just send them away, because they were not just a project. They were a person. They're not just numbers. They were names. And they weren't just their wounds. They were the ones that he had come to earth for. And so oftentimes the best thing we can give to people is a good goodbye, is a good end of a conversation where they also know that they are a person, that they're a name, and that they are someone who's worth paying attention to. Anyways, that's what I've learned, and I thought I'd pass it along to you fine folks today. For all of us here at Ascension Presents, my name is Father Mike. God bless. And also, last 5 minutes of prayer. So important. Man, just a little reminder. That's all it is. Don't forget it, though.

0: ascension.com/CIY or on the Ascension app. Over the past few days, we've been looking at the sacrament of matrimony, and today we'll review what we've been discussing, reading that in brief section. Father Mike reminds us that the communion of love shared by husband and wife in marriage is a sacramental sign of the union of Christ and his church.
1: Hi, my name is Father Mike Schmitz, and you're listening to the Catechism in a Year, where we encounter God's plan of sheer goodness for us, revealed in Scripture and passed down through the tradition of the Catholic faith. The Catechism in a Year is provided by Ascension, who produced and funded this program. In 365 days, we'll read through the Catechism of the Catholic Church, discovering our identity in God's family as we journey together toward our heavenly home. Today, day 227, we are reading the last section on holy matrimony. We've covered almost all the sacraments. There are no secret sacraments. These are the seven that we're talking about. These are the seven that exist, unless you want to call, you know, the church is the universal sacrament of salvation. But the seven sacraments, this is the last one, and these are the last notes on that note. Tomorrow and the next day, we have the last two pieces, the last two beats, and what those two beats are, they're going to be about sacramentals, right? And so there's sacramentals that in popular piety, and then the next day we're talking about Christian funerals. And so that's coming up kind of a lot of topics, but a lot of good content, which is amazing. Today is Nugget Day, where we get to recover what is it that we learned about the sacrament of holy matrimony. And so as we launch into today, let's call upon the Lord like we do every single day as we begin every single thing that we do. And we pray, Father in heaven, we give you praise and glory. In the name of your Son, Jesus Christ, we ask that you please accept us. Receive us in the name of your Son, Jesus. By the power of your Holy Spirit, Lord God, help us to listen to your voice, especially in our brokenness. In this moment, Lord God, in our struggle, and especially if we're pressing play on a moment right now, Father, where we're just like, I'm so far from you. I'm so far from you right now. I'm so far from living this life that you've called me to live. I'm so far from being faithful. God, meet us in this moment. Be with us in this moment. Meet us in our brokenness and help us to be unafraid to approach you. We have great fear of the Lord, yes, but let us not be afraid. And so we come before you, invoking the name of your Son, Jesus Christ, and claiming the promise of your Holy Spirit that helps us and enables us, gives us the power and the ability to pray. Be with us this day and every day. In Jesus' name we pray. Amen. In the name of the Father and of the Son and of the Holy Spirit. Amen. This is day 227. We're reading the Nuggets, 1659 to 1666. In brief, St. Paul said, "Husbands, love your wives, as Christ loved the church. This is a great mystery, and I mean it in reference to Christ and the church. The marriage covenant, by which a man and a woman form with each other an intimate communion of life and love, has been founded and endowed with its own special laws by the Creator. By its very nature, it is ordered to the good of the couple, as well as to the generation and education of children. Christ the Lord raised marriage between the baptized to the dignity of a sacrament. The sacrament of matrimony signifies the union of Christ and the church. It gives spouses the grace to love each other with the love with which Christ has loved his church. The grace of the sacrament thus perfects the human love of the spouses, strengthens their indissoluble unity, and sanctifies them on the way to eternal life. Marriage is based on the consent of the contracting parties, that is, on their will to give themselves, each to the other, mutually and definitively, in order to live a covenant of faithful and fruitful love. Since marriage establishes the couple in a public state of life in the church, it is fitting that its celebration be public in the framework of a liturgical celebration before the priest or a witness authorized by the church, the witnesses, and the assembly of the faithful. Unity, indissolubility, and openness to fertility are essential to marriage. Polygamy is incompatible with the unity of marriage. Divorce separates what God has joined together. The refusal of fertility turns married life away from its supreme gift, the child. The remarriage of persons divorced from a living, lawful spouse contravenes the plan and law of God as taught by Christ. They are not separated from the church, but they cannot receive Eucharistic communion. They will lead Christian lives, especially by educating their children in the faith. The Christian home is the place where children receive the first proclamation of the faith. For this reason, the family home is rightly called the domestic church, a community of grace and prayer,

a school of human virtues and of Christian charity. There we have it, paragraph 1659 to 1666. These are the second to last, I think second to last nuggets that we have before we enter into the next pillar, the third pillar. You guys, wow, we made it through almost two full pillars. Again, as I said at the beginning of this, we have two more days, basically from paragraph 1667 to 1690. But today we have this reminder, this review of what it is, what the holy sacrament of holy matrimony really is. Now, we didn't necessarily talk too much yesterday about this reality of the domestic church. We talked a little bit about it, and we're going to hear more about it, as I mentioned yesterday, when it comes to commandment number four, about the duties of parents to children, the duties of children to parents, the responsibilities, the rights that parents have over their children, and the rights that children have with their parents. But there's this recognition that, again, if we go back to yesterday's reading, a little bit of yesterday's reading, because today, what do we say? It says, the Christian home is the place where children receive the first proclamation of the faith. For this reason, the family home is rightly called the domestic church, a community of grace and prayer, a school of human virtues and of Christian charity. We mentioned yesterday that this is the place. It's meant to be the place. Now, as we said so many times, we experience all of this. We experience this world under the regime of sin, right? We experience this world as those who suffer from the fall. And our families suffer from the fall. And our marriages suffer from the fall. And we suffer from the fall. And yet, at the same time, it's meant to be this place. In paragraph 1657 highlights this. It is there in family, in marriage and the family, that the father of the family, the mother, children, and all members of the family exercise the priesthood of the baptized in a privileged way. But how? By receiving the sacraments. And not just simply the reception of the sacraments, but participating in the sacraments. So there's an aspect in which, again, we receive the sacrament of confession. We receive the sacrament of the Eucharist. We receive the sacrament of anointing of the sick. We receive them, but we also, in an active way, participate in them. It's not a passive reception. So I'll think of it like this. When it comes to the Mass, now we can be seated, right? When the proclamation of the word happens, right? When we sit down at the Mass and we hear readings from the Old Testament, the Psalms, the New Testament, the Gospels, we can sit down. And that being seated is not meant to be a posture of passivity. And similarly, when it comes to any of the sacraments, it's not meant to be a posture of passivity, but a posture of receptivity. It's so different. And I don't know if we mentioned this. I think we might have mentioned this months ago, actually by this point, but it's that difference. I mentioned this, I think it was Fred Astaire and Ginger Rogers. Is that the example that I had given? If this sounds familiar at all, where Fred Astaire was the professional dancer, Ginger Rogers, he danced with her. He said she was his favorite dance partner. Apparently, according to some sources, Ginger Rogers wasn't a professional dancer, although I think she made a living doing it. So that means professional, but she was the most amateur, I guess, of Fred Astaire's partners. But he loved dancing with her because she was so easy to be led. Because it was his job, right? As the man in the kind of dancing they were doing, his job, his role was to lead. Her job wasn't to be passive, right? It wasn't to be dragged around on the dance floor, was to be led. So he was going to lead. She was going to be led. He was going to be active. She was going to be receptive. He was going to offer, initiate. She was going to receive. So not to say active and passive, but he was initiating. She was receiving. And this is how all of us approach the sacraments, right? God is the one who's initiating. God is the one who's moving here. We're not passive. We are receptive. And similarly here, as it says, in the domestic church, the father of the family, the mother, children, and all the members of the family exercise the priesthood of the baptized in a privileged way by the reception of the sacraments. So receptivity, which is participation in, however that makes sense. I don't want to beat a dead horse here, but I think it is so important that we recognize the next time you go to confession, the next time you go to Mass, that we're not there passively observing. We are actively participating in. We are receptive, again, to what's happening. Prayer and thanksgiving goes on to say, this is the privileged way, the witness of a holy life and self-denial and act of charity. The witness of a holy life, self-denial and act of charity that reminds us, right, what the end of our lives are meant to be, what the goal of our life is meant to be. Union with Christ, union with God himself, becoming like God, becoming more and more like Jesus. That's why you were baptized. Salvation. I remember Dr. Michael Barber had pointed this out in his book on salvation. He said, salvation is being saved from being un-Christ-like. It's not just salvation from hell. It's not just salvation from sin.
in an even more profound and deeper way. It is salvation from being unchristlike, salvation from a life lived devoid of Christ, a life lived that we could even be like Christ. Salvation is being saved from being unchristlike. And so we're called to the witness of a holy life, to be like Jesus, self-denial and active charity, to be active lovers in this world, right? To care for the people around us, starting with the people closest to us. Where? In the domestic church. And you recognize that since marriage is the fundamental building block of society, husbands caring for their wives and wives caring for their husbands, husbands pouring themselves out in love for their wives, wives receiving that love and pouring themselves back out for their husbands, forming a community, forming this stable and lasting building block from which comes life. As we highlighted this, it's essential that that couple be open to life. And even if they cannot have biological children of their own, to still have the kind of marriage that remains open to life, whatever that means for them. In the sense of whether that means like they don't adopt, but they find a way to pour themselves out to the people around them, or they do pursue adoption. I remember my best friend, he talked about how he and his wife were unable to conceive for the first decade or even maybe more of their marriage. And at one point, you know, for a long time, they were pretty content about that. That's okay. I mean, they're learning how to love each other, learning how to grow together. But at one point, his wife turned to him and said, she's like, there's so much love in here. Like, there's so much good in our marriage. I want to be able to share it. Like, I want it to be more. I want there to be more of us to share it with. Like, meaning she was expressing this deep-rooted, deep-seated desire for family. And since the long story short, they ended up adopting three children. And then after they adopted the third child, she got pregnant for the first time and then got pregnant a second time. So they have five kids in the space of like a day or whatever it was, in the space of just a couple of years. But that sense is, here is the sacrament of holy matrimony, the love between a husband and a wife that is meant to be lived in such a way that the husband and wife say, this can't just be limited to the two of us. We want this to live on in our kids, not just like posterity's sake, not for like legacy's sake, but for love's sake. And in that, creating a school of love. In fact, that's what John Paul II called marriage and the family. He called it the school of love. Not because you get there once you graduate, but it's that's where we're supposed to learn how to love. Again, as I said, this is a little foreshadowing, a little teaser for when we get to the fourth commandment, because the way the church talks about that fourth commandment, honor thy father and mother, is so profound and is so beautiful. If you think this was beautiful and challenging, wait till we get to the commandments, because every one of them is beautiful and challenging. But today, we have reached the end of our time talking about the seven sacraments. As I mentioned, tomorrow we'll talk about other liturgical celebrations like sacramentals and funerals. But today, what a great gift to be able to reach day 227, to get almost to the end of this second pillar of the catechism, and almost ready the day after tomorrow to begin that third pillar. Today, I'm telling you what I'm doing. Today, I am praying for you. Please pray for me. My name is Father Mike, and I cannot wait to see you tomorrow. God bless.

0: is day 227 of Catechism in a Year with Father Mike Schmitz. And now we'd like to share audio from a video called Three Reasons You Still Feel Bad After Confession with Father Mike from the Ascension Presents YouTube channel.
1: Hi, my name is Father Mike Schmitz, and this is Ascension Presents. One of the things that happens, and not infrequently, right? It can happen pretty often, is that someone goes to confession and they trust in the mercy of Jesus, right? They trust in God. They know, and this is the important thing, they know the two miracles that are real, right? The first miracle is the conviction of sin. We've talked about this before, that without the Holy Spirit convicting us of sin, we don't even know ourselves and we don't know the reality of what's going on. So that conviction of the Holy Spirit is a miracle. But the second conviction of God's mercy is also a miracle. To be able to know, okay, I'm guilty and the Lord loves me. And his mercy, he wants to forgive me. Massive gift. To also know the next gift, which is that Jesus Christ has given the ministry of reconciliation to his church through the ministry of the priests. At the end of John's gospel, what happens? This is a little recap. At the end of John's gospel, Jesus breathes on the apostles and he says, as the Father sent me, so I send you. He breathes on them and says, those whose sins you forgive are forgiven them. Those whose sins you retain are retained. And giving them the capacity, the ability to be able to forgive or retain sins. I think there's at least three sources for when I feel badly after confession. Because I know Jesus has forgiven me. But then why is this thing still here? The first one is, I recognize that yes, Jesus has dealt with the eternal consequences of my sins. He, because of what he did on the cross, because of what they call the Paschal mystery, right? Because his life, death, and resurrection, because of what Jesus has done for me, he has saved me from the eternal consequence of my sins. But I also know there's the consequences in this world because of my sins. What I mean by that is I'm forgiven, but that person's still hurt. Let's bring it down here. I gossiped and I went to confession. I'm forgiven for sin of gossip. But I realize, oh, I've destroyed someone's reputation. That I acted out in anger and I've gone to confession and I've been forgiven of that. But I realized, wow, I hurt this relationship. And there's some really serious things that we've done when it comes to our sins. And we realize that, yes, the Lord has forgiven me. But these consequences, because of these sins, the consequences of these sins, I still have to deal with. And so out of this is this, the notion, it's a notion of justice. It's called restitution. In fact, if I go to confession, I'm forgiven of these sins, but I don't make an effort to make things better. If I don't make an effort to make restitution, then I'm lacking in something. And now restitution is not like you're making up for your sins. What it is it's a function of justice. What I mean by that is, okay, so I stole a certain amount of money. Okay, I've gone to confession. I'm forgiven of that sin. What I need to do is I need to do whatever I can to restore that, what I've stolen. Like I need to do whatever I can to make up for the consequences, right? Not because I'm not forgiven, but because that's what justice demands. In fact, that's what even love demands. So I have to do what I can to make restitution. Sometimes we can feel badly after confession because we realize there's a consequence here and I haven't done what I could to make restitution. Now, sometimes also in that same area, there's nothing I could do. You know, there's why I mentioned gossip earlier. There's this, you know, kind of famous fable about the person who goes up to the monk on the top of the mountain and he says to the monk, I've gossiped about someone in town. And I want to make up for it. What do I do? And the monk says something like, well, go grab this, grab a feather pillow and bring it to me. So it brings a feather pillow up to the top of the mountain and then shakes it all out. And all the feathers go all over the place. And the monk says, well, you can gather up every one of these feathers. Then you're forgiven of the sin of gossip. We recognize, wow, that's how I feel. I've said the words. I can't get it back. There's nothing I can do to make up for this. Now, maybe it's something like gossip. Maybe it's something even, I don't want to say even more serious, but yeah, even more serious. Maybe here's the case of someone who ended someone else's life. Whether that was drunk driving, whether that was out in anger, however that worked. And you realize there's no restitution. There's nothing I can do. Whether it comes to gossip, I can't bring all those words back. Where it comes to someone's life, I can't bring them back. Or our decisions have a consequence in their life that like they're now living this certain life that I wish they didn't have to. And it's my fault. Like I participated in this and I can't make restitution. What can I do? Well, in those cases, we do what we can. And it's not nothing to say in those cases, the very least I can pray and do penance for that person. At least in those cases, I can try to do some kind of good in this world on behalf of what I've done. And again, it's not going to make restitution because there's nothing we could do to bring someone back. There's nothing we can do in some cases to undo what we've done. But to take action is, again, it's not making up for it. It's not earning forgiveness, but it's acting and trying to do what we can out of justice. One of the first reasons, I guess, why we would maybe still feel badly after we've gone to confession is because I realize there's a consequence. Now, the second reason sometimes we feel badly still after confession, after we've been forgiven, is because maybe someone else knows. Again, maybe the thing is, like, I've gone to confession, but the reason I feel still horribly about this is because someone found out that I gossiped and now they know. Sometimes actually the culprit is what I call shame. But some people make the difference between guilt and shame by saying that guilt is when you say I've done something wrong and shame is when you say I'm wrong. That's not a bad definition. I prefer the definition of this. Guilt is when I know I violated some objective standard. Shame is when I know that you know that I violated some objective standard. So if I know that I've lied, I know I violated the objective standard of truth. If I know I've gossiped, I violated the right use of language. I'm guilty. But shame is when I know that you know that. You know that I lied. And now in your eyes, I'm a liar, right? When I look at you, I feel badly because I know, oh, she knows, he knows. And that sometimes that makes us feel sad or makes us feel badly even after confession. I've gone to confession. Jesus loves me. He's forgiven me. But every time I see that person or think about that fact that, okay, someone knows now, because how much of our lives are given over to impression management, right? We just try to control how other people see us. And then when I've sinned and you know I've sinned, now in your eyes, there's nothing I can do. In your eyes, you know a truth about my heart. And sometimes that's the cause of our sadness after we've even been forgiven. I put so much stock in and so much weight in other people's opinions that it's led me to this place of shame. And again, sometimes that shame is healthy shame. Sometimes it's appropriate. Sometimes it's toxic shame and I need to do something about it. But sometimes, oftentimes maybe even, the reason why I feel badly after I've gone to confession and been forgiven is because someone else knows now. Someone knows that I'm not the person I want to be, or at least I'm not the person I want to be perceived as, which is not always the same thing. Does that make sense? The last reason we sometimes can go to confession and still feel badly after sin, after being forgiven, is because I realize that it comes from a place of love. I realize I've broken the Lord's heart. Like I realize that I don't just feel badly. I don't just repent of my sins because I don't want to go to hell. But I realize that I have looked at the Lord whom I love, who loves me, who's given me everything I possibly could want and more. And I've said no to him. I've said, I don't want you. I don't want to do what you want me to. And the pain in our heart can be a pain of, I have violated love himself. I've said no to love himself. Now, the response to that is what? The response to that is to let him love you. The response to that is to let his mercy actually transform your heart. The response to that is to not be a harsher judge of yourself than Jesus is. That's so important. The response to this is to not be a harsher judge of yourself or of your sins than Jesus is. The reason why Jesus Christ came to this earth to glorify the Father by saving us. When you go to confession, you're allowing Jesus to do what he wants to do. The whole point of his time on earth, the whole point of the passion, death, and resurrection of Jesus is to meet you in that place of brokenness and to bring you to a place of wholeness again. Meet you in that place of sin and bring you to that place of life once again. So when you've gone to confession, to be able to say, okay, I'm not going to be a stronger judge. I'm not going to be a worse judge. I'm not going to be a stricter judge over my sins than Jesus is. Just remember the dual miracle. Just as the Holy Spirit has convicted me of my sin, I need to allow the Holy Spirit to convict me of God's mercy. Whenever I've gone to confession but still feel badly, almost always the source is pride. Why? Because I should have been better. Because I am supposed to be better. Because I thought I was better. Humility would say, yep, Lord, I know my weakness. Lord, I know that you're calling me to more than this. And here I am, broken, needing you and needing your mercy. Pride holds on to that feeling bad. Humility says, of course I need your mercy, Lord. Of course I need your forgiveness, Lord. Of course I fell into this sin. Lord, without your help, I will fall into it 1,000 more times. So take heart. Take heart if you've gone to confession and still feel badly, to track down what is the source of this. Is it I need to make restitution? Is it that I need to just walk away from shame and embrace that reality that this is just an enter into humility? Is it I need to allow the Lord to love me because that's what he wants to do? He loves you and that's what he wants to do. Anyways, Marlo Saved Essential Presents. My name is Father Mike. God bless.
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5: It's a scientific fact that every human life begins at fertilization. Justice demands that every human being be recognized as a person. And because the 14th Amendment guarantees every person the equal protection of the laws, the National Men's March proclaims the truth that abortion is unconstitutional. 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
8: Happy without God? 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What's our reason? There are some natural human desires that can be satisfied without living for God. The desire for sensory pleasure, success, and loving relationships. There are certain desires, however, that can't be satisfied without God. For example, we don't just desire some love, we desire infinite love, love without limit. 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And my friends, a restless heart is an unhappy heart. 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

Lord is with thee. Blessed art thou among women, and blessed is the fruit of thy womb, Jesus. Word was made flesh. Hail Mary, full of grace, the Lord is with thee. Blessed art thou among women, and blessed is the fruit of thy womb, Jesus. Pray for us, Holy Mother of God. Let us pray.

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0: Ask a Priest Live. Guided by the Holy Spirit and honoring the magisterial teachings of the Church. Faithful Catholic priests answering questions for believers and those seeking truth. Ask a Priest, because Father knows best. And now, your host, Rudy Carlos.
1: Blessed be the holy name of Jesus and the Immaculate Heart of Mary, which is the intention of August. 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The devotion of August, once more. Welcome back to Ask a Priest Live. I'm your host, Rudy Carlos. And today on the show, Gino asks, if Christianity is true and we have a seemingly endless access to information these days, why are there so many unbelievers? Hint, it's not because of the abundance of information. Also, Anonymous writes in saying, help, my husband is planning on attending a reggaeton concert and won't consider my concerns about the obscenity on display there. What can I do? We'll answer that question as well. And are feel-good legal products like supplements or, you know, things like that a sin to take if we begin to rely on them for function, you know, like can't function without this thing? We're going to answer that question as well. And many of yours, call them in. This is a live call-in show, 1-877-511-5483. And today, we welcome back Father Mahar. He's the pastor of St. Augustine Catholic Church in Providence, Rhode Island. Welcome back, Father. Happy Feast Day of St. Lawrence.
2: Thank you. Thank you. You as well, Rudy.
1: Yeah, for sure. I mean, I think St. Lawrence has one of the most interesting, maybe last words. I'm not sure. I don't know if it was his last word. I'll have to confirm that. But he says, I'm done on this side. Turn me over, as he's getting burnt.
2: Yes.
1: On a grate.
2: Yes.
1: So, St. Lawrence, pray for us. One of the martyrs of the church. And the blood of the martyrs is the seed of the church. So thanks be to God. Keep him, ask for his intercession today in your prayers. Keep that in your prayer intentions today. Well, Father, let's jump in. Gino asks this. I believe that Catholicism is objectively true in what it teaches and that it's the fullness of truth. But if the truth is so clear-cut, why are there so many unbelievers? Are they inherently resistant to the truth? Well, with the internet, most people have almost unlimited access to information these days. Many have even stumbled across various arguments for the Catholic Church. Why then are there so many unbelievers? Any insight into this?
2: Yeah, sure. That question obviously goes back to the beginning, right? To the beginning of Adam and Eve and the fall. And from that moment, you know, we have a wounded human nature. It's not completely wounded, so we can't choose. So they are free to choose. They are, I would say, even inherently open or inherently able to understand the truth. So your question was, are they inherently resistant to the truth? I would answer no. Oh, inherently, we're created for the truth, and only the truth will set us free, in the words of Jesus, but also only the truth will make us happy. And so I think there's a lot in our favor for that. Why do people choose otherwise? Because of sin, selfishness, and bad decisions and choices is one aspect of it. Another aspect, let's be honest, it's the evil one. The devil has been working for a long time to keep people from the truth, because he knows when they accept the truth, when they live the truth, when they love the truth, who is a person. Jesus says, I am the way, the truth, and the life, John chapter 14, verse 6. To know and love him really just sets you free, sets your heart on fire, and also makes you an instrument of good in the world. The devil does not want that. So I think human nature, fallen, I'm not always ready and willing to embrace the truth, and the evil one working against it. And our culture is really not set up in a particular way for us to easily embrace the truth. There's a struggle. There's a need for us to offer some resistance and to embrace the cross and to embrace our Lord as he reveals himself in so many ways. But again, everything is on our side, in our favor, because God is the one that wants us to know the truth.
1: 100%. And think also, you know, I think of the Israelites, you know, they were literally, they had their hand held by God himself, like led out of captivity. Not all of them went into the promised land. So Yeah, it's definitely a human nature issue here, Gino, but thanks for sending in that question. Anonymous from Texas writes in, am I allowed to buy a pre-owned or a vintage rosary online if it's likely or even probable that the rosary is already blessed? What does the church say about blessed items, Father?
2: Yeah, it's something that needs to be parsed as we think about it. So, in principle, it is okay to buy something online that has been blessed. So simony is the sin of buying the blessing. So to buy my way into a blessing or a grace is simony. It's basically trading in the things that are holy. So if you're buying the rosary because you want the blessing, or if the person selling it is saying, look, this is a specially blessed rosary, all those who buy it will receive a blessing through it. It would be simony. But in principle, to buy something that has been blessed would be acceptable. I've been at events for fundraisers before where somebody has had a blessed rosary from St. John Paul II. It was given to them as a gift from John Paul II on a visit. And they said, I want to offer that up to be at the auction for somebody to obtain if they want that rosary. I give it as a free gift for this event to raise funds for this school, which is a Catholic cause. So that's not simony. If you said I'm offering a blessing of John Paul II and you can obtain it by being the highest bidder in the auction, that would be. So again, we're not purchasing a blessing. We're purchasing something that has been blessed. There's a distinction there.
1: Just to, I guess there's a little hang up here. So if you purchase something that's already blessed, doesn't the act of purchasing it remove the blessing? I think that's what I've heard before.
2: Okay, I don't know if it necessarily removes the blessing. So the object has, so a blessed rosary, something that's been blessed, it would still be a blessed item. And I don't think there's a removal of blessing that I'm aware of. I think more to the point, though, as we're talking about these things, one thing that the church is very clear on with purchasing of holy things is that it can never be done for relics. You can never purchase a relic online. So no matter what the circumstances are there, you want to avoid that one. Yeah, great question, though.
1: Yeah, great question. Thanks for sending it in. We're talking to Father Christopher Mahar. He's the current pastor over at St. Augustine Catholic Church in Providence, Rhode Island. And the phone lines are open for your calls. 1-877-511-5483. That's our call-in line. Or if you're listening at a later date or you're unable to call in right now, you could always email us as well. Priests, with an S at the end, at thestationofthecross.com. That's priests at thestationofthecross.com. This came in from Paul, and he writes, Father, how does one confess past sins? I've been back to confession for about 2 years now. I've confessed all, but no way does it contain all my sins. There were about 50 years in between when I came back to confession. How do I account for the sins that I've committed, but there's no way to confess or remember all of them? Any advice?
2: Yeah, great question. And to know the nature of the sacrament is important. So the Lord relies on our conscience being formed and our memory, which is actually limited. So I cannot remember everything that I've done, particularly the last 50 years. Like, that's not going to be possible. So our Lord forgives and gives absolution for the sins we confess with a clear conscience and a well-formed conscience. So to the best of your ability to give the Lord what you can remember. And then if something does come up, to go to confession and say, you know, I actually didn't confess this, but 15 years ago I did this and I'm ashamed of it, or I'm sorry about it. Certainly to confess that would be okay. It'd be necessary if you remember a grave sin in particular. But I think it's important to not become scrupulous about memory. So you cannot be worried that there's something grave in your memory that you're forgetting but can't recall it. So otherwise you'd never be free. So when you receive sacramental absolution, if you haven't left anything out willingly, you are in a state of grace and have received the mercy of God and the forgiveness and a new beginning. I think another aspect is with past sins, living a life of virtue and offering penance on a regular basis can also cleanse and purify our hearts, but also our memories, right? Our memories can be cleansed and purified through that process as well. And allowing grace and the joy of the gospel to be part of our path to growth and freedom in Christ is an important aspect of that too. It's not all of our work. We're allowing the Lord's work, which is Calvary, to have a huge part in our lives to set us free and make us happy and to live in grace.
1: For sure. Father, in your priesthood and your vocation, have you heard many people making a general confession?
2: I have. Yeah, that's been very helpful for a lot of folks that in particular in the circumstances that this question came in. There are a lot of people that have spent many years away from the church, and it can be helpful to spend some time. Think about, you know, maybe write them down if it's helpful for you to what are the things I'm really remembering that have been really hurtful and damaging in my spiritual life, and to make a general confession, spend some time with a priest and go through that, and you feel great afterwards. It can be a super helpful process.
1: Yeah, for sure. Paul, thanks for sending in that question. Hope that helps. And anybody else in that situation. You're listening to Ask a Priest Live here on the Station of the Cross Catholic Media Network. We're live and we're taking your questions. Call them in 1-877-511-5483. Father Christopher Mahar joins us. Answer all your questions this hour. Call in line one more time is 1-877-511-5483. And on the other side of the break, we're going to take this question. You have a motorcycle? You want to go to Sturgis? Should Catholics be attending Sturgis? Great question from Dark Horse Rider. We'll be right back.
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4: A letter to his son Christopher fighting in World War II, Tolkien writes, "Out of the darkness of my life, so much frustrated, I put before you the one great thing to love on earth, the Blessed Sacrament." And Tolkien isn't just talking about an ideal he appreciates from a safe distance. He's lived it as well. He says, "The only cure for drooping or fainting faith is communion. Though always itself perfect and complete and inviolate, the Blessed Sacrament does not operate completely and once for all in any of us. Like the act of faith, it must be continuous and grow by exercise." And as C.S. Lewis says, "You don't know how hard it is to be good till you work really hard to try to be good."
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1: Blessed be the holy name of Jesus. Welcome back to Ask a Priest Live. We're here with Father Christopher Mahar. He joins us today to answer your questions. This one came in from our friend Dark Horse Rider, watching us live on YouTube. He asks, should Catholics avoid Sturgis?
2: Okay, so Sturgis is the conference or the gathering of people with motorcycles in North Dakota, I believe. Is that correct?
1: Yes, I think so.
2: Sturgis, yeah. Yeah, it's a great question. So obviously, people like riding motorcycles, Harley Davidsons. We have several priests in our diocese that ride Harley Davidson motorcycles, and you'd never guess which ones, right? It's kind of a surprise, but a lot of fun. So is it okay to gather with groups of folks that are doing that? So I think in principle, of course it is. It's a gathering of people that enjoy riding motorcycles. There's nothing sinful about riding a motorcycle and gathering with people that like to do that. The question comes in, what are you doing at Sturgis? So I'm sure there are things that happen there, like at other events that have public gatherings where things are sinful. That can happen, but are you going for that reason? I would say if you're going for that reason, or if you seem to fall into that sinful behavior on a regular basis, you should avoid not just Sturgis, but any event that leads to that. But on the other hand, if you're going to something that you enjoy, if you're gathering with people that have a good time together, and you're even practicing virtue, could be an opportunity to share faith. Live your faith. Maybe these priests in my diocese on their Harleys will be going to Sturgis. I don't know. But I think it would be something you'd have to consider along the way. Is it something leading me closer to Christ or further away? To use prudence on that.
1: For sure. Now, this is an excellent follow-up question because I think it pertains in the same realm here. Anonymous in Houston asked this: my husband plans to attend a major public reggaeton concert featuring performances by a female artist and her female dancers, which are known for intense, hyper-eroticized choreography and objective obscenity. I've expressed deep concern viewing participation in this event as a grave personal disrespect. He maintains that his intention is purely to just enjoy the music and that the event is likely a one-time occurrence because the artist is international and rarely performs here in the U.S., and that the nature of the show is not gravely harmful because such content is commonplace in the industry today, and that's an understatement there. She continues, when one spouse's choice causes deep pain and feels more like a lack of respect, how should a couple balance personal freedom with the duty to protect each other's heart and the unity of the relationship? Are we talking about the same thing here, Sturgis and a reggaeton concert?
2: I would say no, and I deeply appreciate the question. It sounds like this person is really trying to support their spouse, but also has some serious concerns, and I would share those concerns with her. This is not something where you can simply go and gather with friends and avoid things that you don't want to participate in or that are sinful. This seems to be a participation in something that is leading directly into something that's going to open your heart to sin, and I don't think that's a good practice. And I don't think calling it commonplace is a good excuse to say that one can go along with it. I think it's a good concern the person has. How do you address it? How do you help the person to grow through that, through prayer, through dialogue, a lot of time together with the spouse and trying to help them understand this is hurtful to me. I don't appreciate it for our relationship together, and it's actually doing some harm in my own spiritual life, and I want you to take that seriously, is sort of the way to broach the conversation. But it's two sides. That person has to be open to that critique and hopefully open to some discussion about it.
1: Yeah, definitely. Anonymous, prayers for you and your situation there. We also have, if you're interested in the effect of music on people, we have a great highlight. I believe it's with Father Rock. You could view it on our YouTube channel. Search for Ask a Priest Live and you'll see that highlight on music. We also have a couple other ones on media generally. Should we be consuming the kind of media that stirs our passions, so to say? We'll put it nicely there. You could view it on YouTube. Mr. Echo asks, if God is all powerful, does that mean that God can make himself happy and satisfied without any reason, like with a snap of his fingers?
2: Okay, yeah. So God is all-powerful, omnipotent, also benevolent. He's also all-loving, all-good. So it kind of negates the questions. He doesn't need to make himself happy or good. He is happiness and goodness itself. So it's not that he needs to snap his fingers to make himself that way. He simply is love straight through. And so he doesn't need to do that. It's something about the nature of God that's at stake here and a question. And just to realize God is all powerful, does have the power to do anything he wants, but he's also all loving, all benevolent, and filled with love. So he has no need to change himself to something different, nor could he change. So God is what we call immutable. He's unchangeable. He is who he is. He's the same yesterday, today, and forever, as it says in the letter to the Hebrews.
1: Great question. Now, this one came in from Facebook from a viewer. His name is Tony. And this question's a little vague, Father, but I think it could be interpreted in many different ways. And as a fun experiment, you could kind of interpret this to be coffee, for instance. I mean, so that's an interesting question here. But we're not sure what he's talking about specifically. So we'll have to do a little bit of imagining here. Is it a mortal sin to take a legal product daily? The product that I take doesn't make me drunk or high. It just puts me in a good mood for work. I still pray constantly and I go to mass daily, but I'm concerned because I feel that I'm addicted to this product. Now, initially we thought maybe it was a supplement, and I know in some states you could buy cannabis products that don't get you high, that they just use, I don't know, they somehow split the chemistry or something so that you don't get high, but it gives you the feel-good effects. What does the church feel about say about this?
2: So anything that is going to form an addiction, the church is clear that this is not helping you grow. It's not helping you grow in virtue, in relationship with Christ or others. Addiction itself is very destructive. And can happen. You mentioned coffee. You mentioned caffeine. Those kinds of things can become addictive and become even hurtful to what we're doing. I remember when I was a newly ordained priest, I would go home on my day off once a week. And I would come back from my day off after a few months, and I would always have headaches. And I didn't know why. Why do I have a headache when I come back on my day off? And then I realized after several weeks, my parents had switched to decaf. And so I was drinking decaf coffee at my parents' house on my day off. And so It was kind of a wake-up call for me. How much caffeine are you drinking? So is it having an effect on you? So they're minor things. So we want to be careful if you enjoy coffee, if it's something you necessarily need because it helps you. That's certainly a wonderful thing to do. There's nothing wrong with having several cups of coffee during the day. If you're drinking coffee or having some caffeine or other products that are causing an addiction that is deteriorating your spiritual life or your relationships or making you either uncomfortable to be around or maybe unable to be around with others, you're kind of an aggressive person. Certainly it's something you want to look at and consider. Is the Lord asking me to limit this product or maybe eliminate it altogether? So again, the rule of prudence can be helpful here as well.
1: Definitely. Tony, fantastic question. And I didn't take this personally at all. I could stop drinking coffee whenever I want. It's not like I'm addicted to it or anything. it's pretty tough. But yeah, I think a lot of people love coffee. So it's an interesting thought experiment here. Thanks for bringing it up, Tony. Anonymous in Massachusetts asks this: Dear Father, is morose delectation still taught by the Catholic Church? This is a Thomistic concept.
2: Yes. Well, the answer is yes. It is. So what is morose delectation? It's the willful, deliberate desire to dwell on thoughts that are sinful. And so what does that mean? It means it's not that I have an impure thought or it's thought about something that's sinful that's come up and I'm struggling against it or sometimes giving into it and then confessing that. That's not morose delectation. Morose delectation refers to the desire to habitually just simply dwell on these things that are sinful. Can come up in particular for people that have committed grave sins in the past. Maybe they're no longer involved in the lifestyle that they once lived, but they can say to themselves, perhaps, you know, I could actually go back there with my memory, spend some time thinking about that because I really enjoyed that sinful pleasure that I've confessed. That's to bring something up that the Lord doesn't want you to bring up. And so, again, habitual intense desire for that that sinful action or activity that happened in the past or that you imagine would happen in the future without necessarily physically doing it could still be also a grave sin.
1: We're speaking with Father Christopher Mahar. He joins us this hour to answer all your questions. Call them in, 1-877-511-5483, just in case you're just tuning in and you have a question for a Catholic priest. It could be about the sacraments. It could be about your own personal situation you need pastoral guidance on. It could be about scripture. It could be about many different things. Phone lines are open for your call, 1-877-511-5483. This one came to us from Anonymous in Buffalo. He writes, or she writes, if trust in Jesus is what makes or what provides our salvation, then isn't baptism and confirmation unnecessary for salvation? Baptism and confirmation are not Mosaic law, and we don't need to do these to be saved according to Scripture. Can you please explain why they're needed?
2: Okay, thanks for your question. First of all, just a correction. It is outlined in Scripture that we need to be baptized. So Mark chapter 16, verse 16 says that you, all those who are baptized will be saved. Those who do not believe will not be saved. So which seems to infer that baptism would be necessary. What we believe about baptism is that it cleanses the soul of original sin and gives new life in the Holy Spirit. So that can happen for an infant who hasn't yet made the decision to believe in Jesus. And confirmation is the confirmation of the baptism. So those sacraments are the believer's willful desire to enter into a relationship with Christ. But baptism cleanses the soul of original sin. So this question goes all the way back to Augustine. Are the unbaptized saved? So that's a big question for another day, perhaps. But believing in Jesus is essential. It's important, obviously. But baptism goes along with that. And so we are called to be baptized. And confirmation is the outpouring of the Spirit that gives us the power to live the Christian life. Also something wonderful and a gift from God.
1: Amen. Believe in Jesus and do as he tells you to do. He does specifically ask for baptism. Thank you, Anonymous in Buffalo, for that question. We're going to take a quick break here on the show. You're listening to Ask a Priest Live on the Station of the Cross Catholic Media Network. We're going to be right back to answer more of your questions. Stay with us.

0: Nation of the Cross Catholic Media Network presents Saints and Seasons. On August 15th, we celebrate the Feast of the Assumption of Our Lady. The Feast of the Assumption of the Blessed Virgin Mary has been celebrated since the early centuries of the Church, first in the East and then in the West. In the East, this event is still referred to as the Dormition, to acknowledge the belief that Our Lady first suffered bodily death, though without decay. This view corresponds with a very old tradition that tells how St. Thomas was the only apostle still away evangelizing when Our Lady passed, and upon his late return, he asked to see her body. The tomb was opened to reveal that her body had been assumed with her soul. In the year of our Lord 1950, Pope Venerable Pius XII proclaimed, "We pronounce, declare, and define it to be a divinely revealed dogma that the Immaculate Mother of God, the ever-Virgin Mary, having completed the course of her earthly life, was assumed body and soul into heavenly glory." Belief in the Assumption is thus required of all Catholics, though the matter of Our Lady's bodily death before the Assumption is still left purposely unresolved, so neither school of thought on the matter is to be condemned. There are many traditional blessings offered today throughout Christendom, but the most popular by far is the blessing of herbs and fruits. Also honored on this day are Saint Tarsicius, Saint Alypius, the birthday into heaven of King Saint Stephen of Hungary and Saint Stanisław Kostka, and many other martyrs, confessors, and holy virgins. For more about the saints and seasons of the Catholic Church, visit thestationofthecross.com/saints-and-seasons.
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3: Blessed be the holy name of Jesus and the Immaculate Heart of Mary, the intention of August. We're going to continue answering your questions here, but before we do, I want to thank one of our underwriters. 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There was a coffee company that I was subscribed to last month. Actually, it was I ended it in June, and it was because, you guessed it, they were supporting things that or just contrary to our faith. So it's difficult to find companies that really invest in what we believe and what's important to us. And that's why iCatholic Mobile's phone plans support only good Catholic causes, like our mission at the Station of the Cross to proclaim the truth with clarity and charity. Every plan gives us a portion of every dollar to support the shows you love here at the network. Consider making the switch today to one of America's only Catholic 5G wireless providers, and visit

0: and suffering, the communion of the saints is the suffering part, indicating that the souls in purgatory are with us. We'll come back to this one. I'll have our producer kind of rewrite this. I'm not sure what this means here. It's a little bit confusing. We'll take this one here from Jenna. Jenna asks, why is it called the Roman Catholic Church when supposedly it was the Romans who took Jesus from us? That's maybe a little incorrect, but Father, what do you think about this question?
1: Yeah, it reminds me of when I was a newly ordained priest, the pastor and I were working together to talk about the Passion of the Christ, Mel Gibson's new movie. And there were a lot of questions, who killed Jesus? And there was a woman that came up to him, the pastor, after Mass one day, and she said, Father, it's always asked, what group killed Jesus? The religious leaders, who killed Jesus? But I saw the movie. It was the Romanians. So, I think she meant the Romans, but it was the Romanians. So yeah, the Romans didn't kill Jesus. It was our sins that Christ died for. So that's to be clear about that. It's called the Roman Catholic Church because that's where the martyrs shed their blood, principally Peter and Paul, the two princes of the church that founded the church in Rome as the central place where now the Pope resides. And so that's why it's called the Roman Catholic Church in particular. That's where the blood of the martyrs was spilt in a particular way. And that's where the church in Rome gets her origins for the Roman Catholic Church.
0: Yeah, definitely. Jenna, thanks for the question. Eric over on YouTube asks, as a new Catholic, I've always wondered, why can't the Pope choose his own successor?
1: Now, on a very practical level, and I don't mean any disrespect by the answer, typically when they do choose a new Pope, the one that was the previous one is dead. So he's not able to choose his successor, because in most cases, he's already deceased. Differently for Benedict the 16th. So he resigned the papacy, and he did not select his successor. He simply resigned the papacy, and it was chosen by the College of Cardinals. And so this is an ancient process that happens down through the centuries, where the College of Cardinals chooses a successor from among them. And that's just the way that the church has been guided down through the centuries. I'm sure there's probably some very practical reasons why the Pope couldn't choose a successor. It's certainly not run like a company. So somebody retiring from running an automotive industry couldn't say, I think that my vice president would be a great successor, and I'm appointing that person and grooming them for that. It is a process we believe that God is involved in. The Holy Spirit, we believe, chooses and makes it known to the College of Cardinals whom he is asking the church to be led by. So it's a process that's both natural but supernatural. It's involved in a lot of different ways with different decisions, but ultimately that's what we believe, is that the Holy Spirit chooses the successor of St. Peter.
0: Right. Also, it's not a guarantee, but the Pope is able to elect cardinals. So some people seem to think that the elevation of particular prelates have, in some way continue the spirit of, whoever appointed them. But yeah, like you said, the Holy Spirit ultimately decides, among all of these people that are appointed. So great question, Eric. Thank you for sending it in. TT Rodriguez over on YouTube asks, I received a typical public education and would like to provide for myself a classical liberal arts education, especially in preparation for educating my own children at home. Do you have any advice, Father?
1: Yeah, I think first of all, seek the counsel of those around you that have been helpful in the past in making these difficult decisions. And who do you trust? Do some research. Talk to people that you know and love that have your interest in mind as well. And certainly take it to prayer. Make it an intention. It's a decision that will affect years to come. So make sure you choose the right school for the right reasons in a way that will be fruitful for you. That's helpful. It points you in the right direction.
0: Yeah, definitely. TT Rodriguez, thanks for that question. Rex wants to know over on YouTube, why did the church wait until 1950 or so to make the Assumption of Mary dogma?

0: Great question. All the dogmas of the church and all of the teachings of the church come to be defined when they're put in question, when people have questions or there is doubt. So we have the dogmas that come down through the centuries that Mary is Theotokos, the mother of God. That was named at the Council of Ephesus specifically because people said she was not. She's only the mother of Jesus. She's not the mother of God. And the church said, no, in fact, she is the God-bearer. She is the Theotokos. And so in the same way with the Assumption of Our Lady into heaven, many had said that she wasn't assumed into heaven, body and soul. There's a doubt about that. And the church, whenever something comes into doubt, defines in a very particular way what we believe and also what we practice. Okay, so the law of prayer, you know, follows the law of belief.
1: Thanks for the question, Rex. Cigar Mode, a friend of the show over on YouTube. Cigar Mode, by the way, I see you on all of the different shows that we stream as well. So good to see you, friend. Thanks for supporting the Station of the Cross. He asks, what does Father suggest when a small contingency in a parish stirs trouble? They share discontent with the pastor and the priests. When someone backbites, what should be said to curb the spread?
0: That's a great question. There's a book written by, I think, a non-Catholic pastor. I think he's either evangelical or some other denomination. But the name of the book is called When Sheep Attack. So it's kind of a really interesting book. But that's the question here. What do you do when sheep attack? So I think to deal with it, I think maybe one-on-one at first to address a person and say, you know, I understand you're unhappy about something. You even have said some things I find that are unhelpful. Can we talk about that? I wouldn't immediately address it from the pulpit, right? Or address it in a bulletin column and try and strike out against a group. I don't think that's super helpful. I think it's to go one-on-one with a person and try to understand where they're coming from. Maybe they have legitimate concerns but haven't used a good means to communicate that or to address it. So to give them the benefit of the doubt, but if it's systemic, if it's continuing, that's a tough thing to deal with. I think you have to address it in some way with the way you're living the gospel and the way you're forming the community to be a community of charity, to be a community that follows Christ in virtue. And backbiting's not a part of that. It's nowhere in the sacred scriptures that's the way we address problems and difficulties. St. Paul dealt with a lot of that in 1st and 2nd Corinthians. I don't think he liked it as much either.
1: Yeah, definitely. It could be rather annoying and destructive too to communities to allow this to spread. Great question, Cigar Mode. Anonymous in Buffalo rephrased this question. It was one we just had a couple questions ago. As Catholics, do we believe that saints are with us at the Mass? If so, are the souls in purgatory also with us at the Mass? What does the Church say about this, Father?
0: Yeah, so the Mass is the representation of the body and blood of Christ offered on the cross. It's Calvary. And we believe that the communion of saints is present with us at the holy sacrifice of the Mass. Are they present in the same way that the Blessed Sacrament is present? I would say that's something that needs to be parsed out. So Jesus is really present sacramentally. His body and blood, soul and divinity is present on the altar. So is St. Peter present in my church in Providence, Rhode Island, in the same way? Well, St. Peter is buried in Rome, his body, his soul, we believe, is in the presence of God in heaven. So what? How is the presence understood differently from body and blood, soul and divinity? So to kind of parse that out. But certainly we are never closer to those that we love that have gone before us marked with a sign of faith than when we pray for them at the holy sacrifice of the Mass. I think that can be a real consolation for folks that that miss their loved ones, that are offering a Mass for them. And it's really a great reason to get back to Mass, to be present in the Eucharist and to know that we're being drawn to something amazing and wonderful that is right here in this world, but is leading us home to an eternal life with God.
1: Well said, Father. We're speaking with Father Christopher Mahar. He joins us today. He's the pastor of St. Augustine Catholic Church over in Providence, Rhode Island. He's happy to take your questions, and the phone lines are open for them. 1-877-511-5483. That's our call-in line. Or if you're listening at a later time or you're unable to call, you can also email us, priests@thestationofthecross.com. That's priests with an S at the end, @thestationofthecross.com. All righty, this one came in from user. That's a really, that's a very original handle over on YouTube, @user. Why are 25-year-olds permitted to be priests? They're not elders. I'd rather have a 60-year-old who is married and lived life. Someone 25 years old in today's world is not the equivalent of someone who was 25 or 30 in the time of our blessed Lord. Any advice or insight into this question here, Father?
0: Sure, Rudy, thank you. Well, age is relative to a sense. Some people are wise beyond their years. Many of the saints at a very young age had great wisdom and the ability to help souls draw closer to Christ. Ideally speaking, yeah, you'd have somebody that's maybe had some experience, had a lot of pastoral experience caring for souls. Everybody would want that. But be grateful you have a priest. If you have a 25-year-old priest, thank God for him. Like, thank God that he's in your life providing the blessed sacrament of the Eucharist. And people become wise through growing, through prayer and relating to the body of Christ. And so isn't it an opportunity? Isn't it a chance to help this priest to become somebody that's special and holy? So to appreciate the person, but also to continue to walk with that person as he becomes that holy, effective and fruitful priest God has called him to be.
1: Amen. Thank you, user, for sending in that question. And thank God for priests, for the vocation of priests. Lord, grant us many more holy priests. We'll be right back to answer more of your questions. I see we have our friend Dennis on the line. Dennis, hold on a second. We're going to be right back and get your question here on Ask a Priest Live here on the Station of the Cross Catholic Media Network. Stay with us.

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1: In the name of the Father, and of the Son, and of the Holy Spirit. Amen. Let us pray. Almighty, eternal God, you who in the abundance of your love always grant more than your humble petitioners deserve, and even more than they desire, pour forth your mercy upon us that you may forgive whatever our conscience dreads, and give in addition what our prayer does not venture to ask. Through Jesus Christ, thy Son, our Lord, who liveth and reigneth with thee in the unity of the Holy Spirit, God, world without end. Amen. In the name of the Father, and of the Son, and of the Holy Spirit. Amen.
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1: Blessed be the holy name of Jesus. Welcome back to Ask a Priest Live. We're going to take a call from our friend Dennis. Dennis the Menace, welcome back to the show. What's your question for Father Mahar?
2: Hey, Rory. Hey, Father.
3: Hey, how are you doing, Dennis?
2: Pretty good. Oh, Mr. Wilson. I haven't said that in a while.
1: Good evening,
2: anyways, I guess the question is kind of complicated, but to make it easier, if someone makes $40,000 a year, and I think the church says to be generous, they have to give 10% minimum. And I know 10% minimum is like kind of cheap, so it's like maybe 20%. So if someone makes $40,000 a year and they want to give 20% of that, which is more generous than 10%. So they're giving $8,000 to like the church or whatever, maybe the Franciscan missions, which they go to the third world countries and stuff. So that's a good thing, right? That's $8,000 a year, which is 20% of the total income. The total income is $40,000. But here's where it kind of throws everything off. That person who makes $40,000 a year, that person is just living off interest. So, and they have $1 million in a CD that collects 4% a year. And that 4% is $40,000 a year of income. So they're giving away $8,000. Is that still generous, or is that being really stingy because they have $1 million in a CD collecting 4% a year? And they don't want to touch their principal. They only want to give 20% of the interest. Is that really greedy and stingy, or what do you think, Father?
3: I think it's difficult to judge the heart. What is the, if the person is doing that specifically because they're stingy and greedy, yes. Yeah, they're certainly not living the gospel well in a spirit of generosity and charity towards others. Is there a reason why they're living off the interest and not spending that money? Is it intended to put it into a trust for something of great value for somebody else or a group in the future? I don't know the person's heart, and I don't know what their intentions are. But I think you're asking a question that's I think close to the heart of the matter. Is there is a temptation living off interest and having a lot of money to put the blinders on, to not be generous, to not think about what we're doing with it. You know, a lot of people give a dollar in the collection basket because they've been doing that for 50 years. The times are over for $1 to be sufficient. If you're making $50,000 a year, $1 a week is not going to help your church. So there is a sense where an examination of conscience to ask, what is my money doing? What am I doing with it? It could very well be that 20% is not nearly enough. If the person is independently wealthy, if they have been well taken care of, I think priests, myself, and I would refer to in particular, I don't have a lot of expenses. The church pays for my food. I have a roof over my head that I don't pay for. I should be more generous than the average person who has a household, who has a family, who has education for their children to pay for. I don't have any of those things. I should be more generous in what I give. And so again, I think it's 10% is the rule. It's a universal number, but it's not universally applicable. You wouldn't say you have to give 10%. I think 10% is a good start with, you know, to begin with 10%. But like I said, it could be very well the case someone should give 50%. And then it could be a case where someone needs to give 5% because there's something happening in their family or in their life that they have to pay attention to and get through that bump in the road and then begin to be more generous with their money. So financially, it's what's going on in the heart, what are their intentions, and what are the circumstances that are happening in their lives.
2: is there a better number, like 30% instead of 20 or 40? Or is it just matters of the heart?
3: I think so. The biblical number, Dennis, is 10. So the biblical number is 10. But again, I think to look at that in determination of what one's expenses are, it could very well be a higher number, particularly in the circumstance you name, where someone's living off interest. They should be really using that as an opportunity to help a lot of people. I preached a couple weeks ago about the Powerball. So I said, you know, if you hit the Powerball, would you change the world? And if you Google it, or if you look on AI, it'll tell you that generally speaking, people that hit the Powerball do not change the world any more or any less than those who don't, right? So unfortunately, the generosity, virtue is particular to the person, and hitting the Powerball doesn't make you virtuous and generous. Being wealthy doesn't make you generous and kind. Generous, kind, virtue, being kind of a good steward of your resources is something that's developed in each soul. And hopefully those that have a lot of money are generous with it.
2: Yeah, it's a tough situation because someone that's greedy and very selfish, doesn't matter if they give up all their money, they're still going to have that in their hearts.
3: That's correct.
2: Hard to become humble and meek of heart and charitable.
3: Yes.
2: Even if they give out, even if they cut out all their interest a year, like $40,000 a year of interest to cut it out to the church, they still have $1 million in the bank, you know?
3: Correct. And I think vice versa, you could be very poor and be very selfish and greedy, right? So the widow's mite, she gives all that she has. She has 2 cents, but she gave it all. Some people are very generous who are wealthy, and some people are very stingy who are not. So it depends on the person's soul.
1: Definitely. Thanks, Dennis. Good to hear from you.
2: Thanks, Hardy.
1: Father, you know, in the East Coast and even in Los Angeles, I mean, there are dioceses that are wrecked because of, sexual abuse scandals and things like that. And that makes it so that people are unwilling, or it makes it more difficult for people to justify tithing. What would you say to somebody who is in that situation, seeing the state of the church in their local diocese and saying, I don't know if I want to support this parish?
3: Okay, yeah. So my question would be, what are you supporting? Like, maybe you have a great reason. Maybe there's something that's happened to you personally that has made you really against giving to a particular parish or diocese. I don't know the circumstances. I think that has to be looked at in a person's conscience. Is holding back money that could be used for the poor and other resources something that you want to be looking at? And I think my question is, for those that don't give to the church for any particular reason, I don't judge that. It's not my place to do so. What are you giving to? Where are you giving and generously caring for others, like we're all called to do in following the gospel? So there are a lot of people that are atheists that don't believe in God, but they're very generous with what they've got. All the more should we be generous if the gospel teaches us that generosity can help other people. So it might not be a particular group that you care for, but who do you care for? And are you giving generously to help those around you?
1: Amen. Father Mahar, thank you so much for joining us today on the show. It's always good to have you here.
3: You're
1: and
3: welcome.
1: For you to share your priestly wisdom with us here on the program. We're going to have to end it here. There's that music, unfortunately. fantastic questions today. Tune in tomorrow. Father Copenhagen joins us. And for those who are listening exclusively live, could you leave us with your priestly blessing? This only applies to you if you're listening live right now.
3: The Lord be with you.
1: And
3: may Almighty God send His Holy Spirit upon you. May He bless you abundantly in the name of the Father, and of the Son, and of the Holy Spirit. Amen.
1: Amen. Thanks for tuning in to Ask a Priest Live. Make sure to tune in tomorrow. And if you're listening on air, stay tuned for Dr. Ray Guarendi. The Doctor Is In is coming up next.

0: It's a scientific fact that every human life begins at fertilization. Justice demands that every human being be recognized as a person. And because the 14th Amendment guarantees every person the equal protection of the laws, the National Men's March proclaims the truth that abortion is unconstitutional. 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

0: Boston area weather, currently 73 degrees with a few clouds. The wind is from the east at 7 miles per hour. The forecast for this afternoon, partly cloudy with a light breeze, the temp 76. Then this evening, lots of clouds and somewhat breezy with a slight chance of rain, 70 degrees. Overnight, partial clouds with the temp 65. That's the weather brought to you by iCatholicMobile.com.
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3: A Catholic take. What you need to know right now. A bold synthesis of inspiration and information. Keeping you up to date on the news and issues from a courageous Catholic perspective.
4: A Catholic Take with Joe McLean starts now.
5: Praise be to Jesus Christ. Welcome back to A Catholic Take, a bold synthesis of information and inspiration. I'm your host, Joe McLean. Praise be to God. It is good to be on with you, and today we're going to do something fun. We're going to talk about the Feast of the Assumption of the Blessed Virgin Mary. And we're going to do this in the first segment coming up at 14 past the hour because, you know, it always happens. You kind of, or you run into somebody at the grocery store, they find out you're Catholic and they start hammering you on the Blessed Virgin Mary. The Assumption. Where in the Bible does it say? Well, it's not just so much the Bible. I'm going to talk about the Bible and the references in the Bible that do discuss the Assumption of Blessed Virgin Mary, of course, but I want to share with you one of the oldest extra, if not the oldest, extra biblical sources for the Assumption, bodily Assumption, of Our Lady in heaven. In fact, I have put together for you a cheat sheet. It's an 11-page PDF document where I go through the discussion itself with all of the references and quotes, even quotes to my own book, as well as the ancient sources from the early church fathers, along with a chart that actually diagrams where they are at as far as the time period goes, going all the way back to the first century, all the way up to 1950, when Pope Pius XII proclaimed this dogma of the faith infallibly, ex cathedra, on the chair of Peter. Pretty amazing stuff. So if you would like to get a copy, a download of this PDF, here's the trick. You have to be on the email list to do it. There's the rub right there. You got to be on the email list, and you can do that at thestationofthecross.com/ACT. Smash the email sign up link right there, and then you can get a copy of this because I'm going to email this to my ACT Insider email list either tonight or tomorrow. So you got to be on the email list if you want the download, and I'll be sharing that with you along with the ancient sources and why we as Catholics have always believed that Our Lady was assumed into heaven. That's coming up at 14 past the hour, but turns out that Pope Leo did write a letter to Cardinal Roach. After all, remember when Cardinal Roach said, yeah, Pope Leo's not going to be rolling back Traditionis Custodis or going back to Summorum Pontificum. And some people were like, there's no way he talks for Leo. He doesn't know. He's making that up. Turns out it was like not true. He actually did. Turns out he actually did. And that's exactly what was said on this show when we discussed that. But we're going to have Dr. Anthony Stein on from Return to Tradition to weigh in on that. And the actual letter, I'll be linking to it, everything in the show notes, which again, you just go to the landing page, thestationofthecross.com/ACT. And we put the show notes up at the top of the hour where you can get access to everything we discuss in the show. So that would be great if you could do that today too. So share us with a friend. Let's get after it. We have so much to get to. I'm looking forward to it. And again, be on the email list so I can send you the PDF. In the name of the Father, the Son, and the Holy Ghost. Amen. Remember, O most gracious Virgin Mary, that never was it known that anyone who fled to thy protection, implored thy help, or sought thine intercession was left unaided. Inspired by this confidence, I fly unto thee, O Virgin of Virgins, my mother, To thee do I come, before thee I stand sinful and sorrowful. O Mother of the Word incarnate, despise not my petitions, but in thy mercy hear and answer me. Amen. In the name of the Father, the Son, and the Holy Ghost, and now your saint of the day.
6: Saint Maximilian Kolbe, pray for us. Raymond Kolbe was born in the year of our Lord, 1894, to a poor, deeply pious Polish family. After a vision of Our Lady that foretold his martyrdom, Raymond entered the Franciscans, taking the name Maximilian. He entered seminary in Rome, where he founded the Militia of the Immaculata against communism and Freemasonry. Before his ordination, he was nearly killed by tuberculosis and suffered poor health the rest of his life. Returning to a newly independent Poland, Father Maximilian began producing Catholic publications. He and four brothers traveled to Japan in 1930, despite speaking no Japanese, and began a monastery in Nagasaki that survived the atomic bomb and still operates today. Back in Poland, Father Maximilian began a Catholic radio station. After the Nazi invasion, Father Maximilian was arrested for his work, which was deemed subversive, and he was eventually transferred to Auschwitz. When a prisoner with a wife and young children was selected for execution, Father Maximilian volunteered to take his place. Already near death from starvation and abuse, he was killed by lethal injection on this day in the year of our Lord, 1941. He is considered a patron of Catholic media and especially Catholic radio. For more about the saints and seasons of the Catholic Church, visit thestationofthecross.com/saints and seasons. Saint Maximilian Kolbe, pray for us.
5: And now your headline news. Catholic World Report reports United Nations expert warns Nigeria over violence against Christian women and girls. A joint letter from the United Nations human rights experts to Nigeria officials has been made public after the government failed to respond within 60 days. The June 1st letter cited attacks on Christian women and girls in northern Nigeria and the Middle Belt, including killings, forced conversion, and sexual violence. Please, God, give relief to the suffering Christians in Nigeria. Also, an Australian bishop is convicted on 13 counts. Christopher Saunders, 76 years old, the former bishop of the Diocese of Broome in Northwest Australia, was convicted on August the 13th of sexually abusing two young Aboriginal males. Between 2008 and 2017, he was found guilty on 13 charges. Saunders led Broome from 1996 until his resignation in 2021. And Zeal reports Bishop Paprocki and Catholic physicians sue Illinois over assisted suicide law. The Springfield Bishop Thomas John Paprocki, the Lutheran Care Center, and four Catholic physicians filed a federal lawsuit on August the 11th seeking to block provisions of Illinois' End of Life Options Act, which is scheduled to take effect September the 12th and permits doctors to prescribe lethal drugs to terminally ill adults. And those are your headline news. The gospel today in the Novus Ordo Missae comes to us from Matthew chapter 19, verses 3 through 12. At that time, there came to Jesus the Pharisees, tempting him and saying, "Is it lawful for a man to put away his wife for every cause?" Who answering said to them, "Have you not read that he who made man from the beginning made them male and female? And he said, 'For this cause shall a man leave his father or mother and shall cleave to his wife, and they two shall be one in flesh. Therefore now there are not two, but one flesh. What therefore God hath joined together, let no man put asunder.' And they say to him, 'Why then did Moses command to give a bill of divorce and to put away?' And Jesus saith to them, 'Because Moses, by reason of the hardness of your heart, permitted you to put away your wives. But from the beginning it was not so. And I say to you, that whosoever shall put away his wife, except it be for fornication, shall marry another, committeth adultery. And he that shall marry her that is put away, committeth adultery. His disciples said unto him, If the case of a man and his wife be so, it is not expedient to marry. And Jesus saith to them, All men take not this word, but they to whom it is given. For there are eunuchs who were born so from their mother's womb, and there are eunuchs who were made so by men, and there are eunuchs who have made themselves eunuchs for the kingdom of heaven. He that can take, let him take it. The Gospel of the Lord. Laus tibi Christi. Alapide notes Christ deliberately alters the Pharisees' words. He alters the Pharisees' word command into suffered or permitted. Why does he do this? Because Moses suffered you to put away your wives when you hated them, lest if you could not divorce them, you should kill them. Haydock, quoting Dennis the Carthusian, says it more bluntly. The permission was given to prevent a greater evil, lest through your cruelty, you should poison them or put them to violent death. Going back to Alapide, from the beginning, it was man, not God, who changed and corrupted this institution of God and gave occasion for divorce and polygamy. You see, that's what they were doing. If they were somehow grew no longer in love with their wives, and now they were upset and frustrated with their wives, and they didn't like their wives anymore, well, then they would kill them if they didn't get a divorce. So Moses, trying to prevent a greater evil, allowed for the divorce. He allowed for, a man allowed this corruption to the institution in order to prevent a greater evil and the harm done to these women. Because of the hardness of their hearts. And this is what Jesus does in this gospel. He points directly at the Pharisee and says, because of you and the hardness of your heart did Moses allow this. But this was not God's will. God's will is for a man and a woman to be married until death. The two become one. That is God's word. That is God's will for marriage. The corruption is man's, not God's. We cannot blame God for the troubles that we have imposed upon ourselves because we love the flesh, the world, and the devil more than we love God himself. Oh, so much more could be said. We're going to go to a 2-minute break. We're going to come back, and I want to get into the Feast of the Assumption, the Assumption of the Blessed Virgin Mary, Mother of God.
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5: Pray Praise be to Jesus Christ. Welcome back to A Catholic Take, a bold synthesis of information and inspiration. I'm your host, Joe McClain. Praise be to God. It is good to be on with you. Let's talk about the Feast of the Assumption. Because, you know, this is one of those things that many non-Catholics can't seem to wrap their heads around. Why do you Catholics believe the Blessed Virgin Mary was assumed body and soul into heaven? Where does it say that in the Bible? You guys just invent that back in 1950? Well, I'm going to talk about that. In fact, I've actually created a PDF cheat sheet that's going to go over the stuff that I want to go over here in this segment today. And if you would like to get a hold of it, because it not only gives you the references to the extra biblical text that I'm going to be quoting from, the oldest source outside of sacred scripture. I'm going to go through the Bible, but I'm also going to go through the oldest source outside of sacred scripture, and even into the patristic sources. They're all referenced in this document. If you want this document, you got to be on the email list, and you need to do that at thestationofthecross.com/ACT. I'll send the email tonight or tomorrow with the PDF, so get on the email list. If you're not on there right now, make sure I'm not in your spam folder if you already are, but we're gonna go through it. And I think you're going to be pleasantly surprised at just how powerful the conversation really is. Let me start with Pope Pius XII, November 1st, 1950, in his proclamation. Quote, by the authority of our Lord Jesus Christ, of the blessed apostles Peter and Paul, and by our own authority, we pronounce, declare, and define it to be a divinely revealed dogma that the Immaculate Mother of God, the ever-Virgin Mary, having completed the course of her earthly life, was assumed body and soul into heavenly glory, close quote. Where does he get off saying all that? Where does it all come from? You know what? Right out of the gate, I love the royal we. I love the our authority. We pronounce. That is like pretty impressive, which right out of the gate, I point this out in the document that I'm going to be providing you. This is the only solemn ex cathedra definition any pope has issued since the first Vatican Council defined papal infallibility in 1870. This is pretty powerful stuff, and it's on the assumption of the Blessed Virgin Mary. He also goes on to say they did not draw their teaching from the feast itself as the primary source, but rather they spoke of his doctrine as something already known and accepted by Christ's faithful. I want you to just take that in for a second, because here's the reality of what we're talking about. There was a living tradition within the church, a devotion to the Blessed Virgin Mary. In fact, if you go back to 431 to the Council of Ephesus, which Pope Leo just celebrated the whole remembering of that last year. If you go back to 431, Mary was defined as Theotokos, the God-bearer. Why was she defined as Theotokos, the God-bearer? Because this is what the church believed. And this is what Pope Pius XII was tapping into. What, and he goes and asks all the world's bishops, what do we believe? What do we hold true? What have we been handing on all of these centuries? And that is when he dogmatically defined it. So 431 AD, you already have established living tradition, devotion to the Blessed Virgin Mary as Theotokos. But it goes even earlier than that. 180 to 199 AD, St. Irenaeus of Lyon. Quote, and if the former Eve did disobey God, yet the latter Mary was persuaded to be obedient to God in order that the Virgin Mary might become the advocate of the Virgin Eve. That's second century. But that's not even the oldest. Justin the Martyr goes back even further than that, basically making the same point. Justin the Martyr around 150 AD, so some 30 years even before Irenaeus makes the point. Then in about the year 250 AD, depending on what scholars you ask. Now, there are scholars who don't believe that what I'm about to quote to you dates to the 250s. Some do, some don't. Some actually place it much later, like 5th, 6th, 7th century, somewhere in there. But Dr. Taylor Marshall definitely believes this dates back to AD 250. The prayer for Mary from the Rylands Papyrus, quote, we fly to thy protection. O Holy Mother of God, despise not our petitions in our necessities, but deliver us always from all dangers. O glorious and blessed Virgin. That prayer could potentially go back as early as the 3rd century. Like I said, some scholars believe it, some scholars don't. But I can tell you for sure, from Egypt and about the same time as the Council of Ephesus, we have this. We fly to thy patronage, O Holy Mother of God, or beneath thy compassion we take refuge, O Mother of God. Why do I bring it up? I bring it up to point to this, that there is a living tradition and a devotion to the Blessed Virgin Mary. And I cover this in my book, Catholic by Design. In the third part, I actually talk about her role as the handmaid of God. And I want to encourage you, if you haven't gotten it already, to get your copy of the book, chapter 12, The Handmaid of the Lord, the Queen Mother and Intercessor of Salvation History. It's on page 129 of my book, Catholic by Design. Check it out at joemclain.com. That's joemclain.com to smash the books, and you can find the links and everything right there. But I want to get into a precedent here. So already we have a living tradition of devotion to the Blessed Virgin Mary that dates back very, very old. In fact, Ignatius of Antioch in 110 AD mentions the Blessed Virgin Mary in his 7 epistles to the 7 churches that were in his diocese in Asia Minor. While he was being taken off to Rome to be eaten by lions, he mentions the Blessed Virgin Mary. 110 AD, Ignatius of Antioch was a disciple of our Savior Jesus Christ through the Apostle John, who stood at the foot of the cross with the Blessed Virgin Mary and built the house for her at Ephesus, which I had the great pleasure of going to and spending time in prayer at in Ephesus. But there is a precedent in sacred scripture that I think we should remember. You go back to Genesis chapter 5. And you scroll down to verse 24, and you get to a man named Enoch who walked with God, and he was not, for God took him. I've talked about this earlier this week when we had Dr. Sakonikos on, and he told us about his vision with the 7 over the moon. And we talked about the number 7 and what it means in sacred scripture, a number of perfection, the number of covenant, the number of judgment, 7 to 7 oneself and enter into covenant. Well, Enoch was in the 7th generation from Adam down the good line of Seth. And he was holy as contrasted to the evil Lamech in the 7th generation from Adam down the evil line of Cain. Lamech takes more than one wife, which is evil. And he is described in the most vivid terms possible with the number 7 to be the perfection of evil. And he's contrasted with Enoch, who is so holy, God takes him. He is the granddaddy of Noah, the savior of the people in the flood, in the deluge. It's through Noah's lineage that we come to our Savior, Jesus Christ, even. So Enoch is holy and he's taken. Okay, there's one example. How about Elijah? 2 Kings chapter 2, verse 11. And they still went on and talked. Behold, the chariot of fire and horses of fire separated the two of them. And Elijah went up by a whirlwind into heaven. Elijah is taken. There's the second biblical example of a person, not a creature, not God himself, who was taken up, body and soul, into heaven. But what about the Blessed Virgin Mary? Oh, before I get to her, let's talk about Moses. Moses' body was taken by an angel. Jude 9, but when the archangel Michael, contending with the devil, disputed about the body of Moses, he did not presume to pronounce the revealing judgment upon him, but said, the Lord rebuke you. Jude 9, the actual event about his body takes place in Deuteronomy 34, 6, by the way. But let's talk about the Blessed Virgin Mary. The Blessed Virgin Mary, let's go to the Bible. Apocalypse chapter 11, all the way down to the last verse, chapter 11, verse 19. And the temple of God was opened in heaven, and the ark of his testament was seen in his temple, and there were lightnings and voices and earthquakes and great hail. When was the last time that the people of God saw the ark of the covenant? It was at when the kingdom of Babylon, the Persians, came and sacked Jerusalem and destroyed the temple and hauled off the slaves, and they were there in slavery, basically in Babylon for 70 years. They the Ark of the Covenant was removed before that happened, and it's never been seen since. Even though they came back after 7 years in the exile and they rebuilt the temples, they never, ever, ever saw the Ark of the Covenant again. So if you see this and you're a first century Jew, you are freaking out because you're like, wait, what? We've been looking for the Ark this whole time. And here it is. Here it is. And the temple of God was opened in heaven, and the Ark of his testament was seen in his temple. The very next sentence that John writes, and a great sign appeared in heaven, a woman clothed with the sun and the moon under her feet, and on her head, a crown of 12 stars. This woman is the Blessed Virgin Mary. It is also in another sense, the church, but it is definitely the Blessed Virgin Mary as well. It is both and, it is not either or. And she is in heaven, body and soul in heaven, in this vision, in this vision. But now I want to read for you from one of the oldest sources that we have on the Blessed Virgin Mary and her Assumption. And this, so the book of, just to give you some context here, the book of the Apocalypse was written by St. John on Patmos in about the year 95 AD. I had the great distinct pleasure of going to the cave where he wrote and saw the vision for the Apocalypse last year with Bishop Strickland. It was an amazing trip. But there is another book that I'm going to link to. And I put it in my cheat sheet download, which you can get for free by being on the email list today. I want you to take this in, this document. Because what we see is an ancient reference to the Assumption of the Blessed Virgin Mary. Now, this comes to us, the Liber Requiae Mariae. There's a professor, he's a professor of history of Christianity at the University of Oregon, of all places, Oregon. Who knew anything good could come from Oregon? Don't tell Dr. Stein I said that. But his book is Ancient Traditions of the Virgin Mary's Dormition and Assumption. And here's the deal on this document. This document is apocryphal. It is Gnostic. It contains elements that we reject, and the church rejected this document. We do not have the original source. We only have the remnants of it written in other places. And this professor has brought them together in his book. And this is what it says. Then our Lord made a sign to Michael, and Michael answered in the voice of faithful angels. And they descended on the cloud on three clouds, and the number of angels on a cloud appeared to be 10,000 angels in the presence of the Savior. And our Lord said to them, "Let them bring the body of Mary into the clouds." And when her body had been brought, our Lord said to the apostles that they should come to him. And they ascended into the cloud, and they were singing with the voice of angels. And our Lord told the clouds to go to the east, to the area of paradise. And when they arrived together in paradise, they placed Mary's body beside the tree of life. And they brought her soul and placed it in her body. And our Lord sent his angels to their places. This dates back as early as the 3rd century and maybe as late as the 5th century. And this is the oldest reference to the Assumption of the Blessed Virgin Mary that we have. And although it's Gnostic, it points to the fact that the conversation was already happening in the ancient church. We'll be back in 2 minutes. Don't go anywhere.
11: Let us pray along with Raymond Leo Cardinal Burke for His Holiness Pope Leo XIV. In the name of the Father, and of the Son, and of the Holy Spirit. Amen.
12: O Holy Virgin Mary, Mother of the Lord of heaven and of earth, Our Lady of Guadalupe, guide and protect the Roman Pontiff, Pope Leo XIV. Through your intercession, may he receive in abundance the grace of the successor of Saint Peter, the perpetual and visible source and foundation of the unity of our bishops and of all our brothers and sisters in the mystical body of your divine Son. Unite Pope Leo's heart to your Immaculate Heart, leading him to rest his heart ever more securely in the glorious pierced heart of Jesus, so that he may confirm us in the Catholic faith, in the worship of God in spirit and truth, and in a good and holy Christian life. In the tumult of the present time, keep Pope Leo securely within the hollow of your mantle, in the crossing of your arms, protecting him from Satan, the father of lies, and from every evil spirit. Implore our Lord to grant him in particular the wisdom and courage to be a true shepherd of the church throughout the world. With you, I place all my trust in Christ, the good shepherd, who alone is our help and salvation. Amen. Heart of Jesus, formed by the Holy Spirit in the womb of the Virgin Mother, have mercy upon us. Our Lady of Guadalupe, Queen of the Apostles, pray for us. Saints Peter and Paul, pray for us. Pope Saint Leo the Great, pray for us.
11: In the name of the Father, and of the Son, and of the Holy Spirit, amen.

0: Praise be to Jesus Christ. Welcome back to A Catholic Take a Bold, a synthesis of information and inspiration. I'm your host, Joe McClain. Praise be to God. It is good to be on with you. Again, if you want to get the PDF download of the notes on the Assumption, be on the email list, and I will send it to you at thestationofthecross.com/ACT. Smash the email sign up, and I'll send it either tonight or tomorrow, but... It turns out, you remember the Roach story, last week before, when he said that Pope Leo was not going to be rolling back Traditionis Custodis? And there was like a debate online about, does he speak for Leo? I mean, we had that conversation right here. And one of the things we said was, he probably is speaking for Leo. A lot of people doubted that. Well, turns out that Leo did write a letter to Cardinal Roach. I'll put a link to that in the show notes, but joining us to weigh in is... From Return to Tradition, Dr. Anthony Stein. Dr. Stein, welcome back. Good to have you here.
1: Good to be back. And I don't like being right about things, but here we are.
0: Hey, someone's got to be right. You know what I'm saying? Someone's got to do the hard work of being right.
1: Yeah, but this letter, I really like to be wrong about things that I care about once. That'd be really nice, right? Wouldn't it?
0: Well, just ask my wife. I'm wrong all the time. She'll tell you. Hey, the letter effectively undercuts that Roach was freelancing. At the end of the day, two things. I want to start with this one, though. He was telling the truth. And I guess many people just didn't believe it because maybe we don't like his personal church politics, I guess.
1: I tend to think that anybody who has a senior position in the Roman Curia, the kind of person who can get an audience with the Pope, probably meets with him on a regular basis since he's working directly for him. If he's saying something on behalf of the Pope, if he is saying that the Pope believes X or will not do X, you should take him at his word, because if he is making things up, he is going to get caught doing that and will probably be punished. In the same way that if

0: For the Archdiocese of Portland, Oregon, located in Mount Angel, Oregon. I've been there. It's a Benedictine monastery. It's a beautiful place, wonderful monks. And Cardinal Roach was speaking, and this letter, if you read it, talks about the celebration of the Mass and how there should be respect for the celebration of the Mass. The thing about this letter is that it says almost nothing new. Every pope for the last 40 years has said that all the liturgical abuses we see need to stop and people need to offer the Mass with respect. Something everybody agrees with.
1: Right.
0: They just have never done anything beyond write a nice letter or say some nice words about that. And this does the same. But the giveaway that this is about more than the Novus Ordo Missae and offering it as if the priest believes what the church professes happens at the Mass is that it quotes a document called Desiderio Divo Desideravi. I hope I'm saying that right. It was Pope Francis's document that came out the year after Traditionis Custodis. And if you've read that document, there are phrases in the new letter that are paraphrasing Francis practically verbatim. Desiderivo is a document that clearly says we will not go back to the traditional Latin Mass. It's the document that confirms what he said in Traditionis Custodis, that the Lex orandi of the Roman Rite is the Novus Ordo Missae, meaning the one way of prayer for the Latin West is the Novus Ordo Missae, which is going to be news to some of the other liturgical rites that are still active in the Latin West.
1: But
0: it should be a fair warning for anybody, by the way, in the Eastern rites, since the synodalists have said they're after that once they've accomplished synodality enough in the West, they're going to turn to the Eastern rites of the church to implement synodality there. So you should all be ready for that conversation when it happens.
1: I just had that conversation 2 days ago with Father Jason Charon, who's a Ukrainian rite priest, about the pressure on Eastern rites. He says in the Ukrainian side, there hasn't been any pressure. But I can tell you there has been pressure on certain Byzantines, Maronites, Chaldeans, Syro-Malabarians, and others. So that's definitely been an issue that we've been seeing. And so it was a great conversation. I encourage everybody to go check that one out. But I want to go back and just like get you to follow up on this point. You said it a minute ago, but I just want to make this one clear. So I'm going to link to the letter itself from the English version of the letter itself from Leo to Cardinal Roach. It's going to be in the show notes today. And in nowhere in the letter itself does Leo say we're not going to roll back Traditionis Custodis, we're not going back to Summorum Pontificum. He does not actually say that very specifically. But you're saying that because he quotes Pope Francis's apostolic letter, that is the interpretive key Roach uses to say Leo is not going to turn back Traditionis Custodis or go back to Summorum Pontificum.
0: Right, because Leo doesn't speak directly about controversial issues in the church. Have you ever noticed that in the last year? He almost never speaks directly about it. It took him more than a month after the SSPX excommunications to speak about that. And that was the biggest controversy in the church so far in 2026, probably. But the letter here cites Desiderivo Desideravi numerous times. And that is if you have read Francis's apostolic letter, then you understand why that's important. That Francis's letter overall emphasized rediscovering the beauty and theological depth of the liturgy as reformed at Vatican II. It focused on the need for serious liturgical formation, which should be a red flag for people, because what does Traditionis Custodis, the accompanying letter that goes with it, and Roach's own responses ad dubia, what did Roach say the point was? To bring Catholics, quote unquote, attached to the traditional Mass back to the Novus Ordo. So when he says the need for serious liturgical formation, that's included in that. As well as the Francis's original letter talked about the need to overcome polemics. When we're talking about the liturgy, what does that mean? That means the harshness of not only the debate we're talking about, but essentially people debating the validity of the Novus Ordo in general and defending the traditional Mass on a lot of grounds. That's the end. That's what it's calling for in Francis's original letter. And Francis's original letter focused on safeguarding communion. unity of the church.

0: again, that should be very familiar to people over the events of this year.
1: Yeah. Okay.
0: In Francis's letter, the references to the older rite are in the context of upholding the Novus Ordo Mass as the sole unique expression of the Lex Orandi. And unless I missed it, I don't think Leo actually cites anything else in this letter.
1: No.
0: It's the only thing he seems to cite.
1: Pretty banal.
0: Sacro Sanctum Concilium. He references Sacro Sanctum Concilium, but he's referencing it in the fact that he gave an address on Sacro Sanctum Concilium. And the problem with that document, like every Vatican II document, is that it's written in such a way that if you were a traditionally minded person inclined to interpret the documents of Vatican II in the hermeneutic of continuity, you can read it in a traditionally Catholic way. If you are a quote unquote reform minded, meaning a revolutionary, you can read it as opening the door for ditching the old mass and bringing in a new one. You can read it any way you want to. And that therein lies the problem, because he cites his own catechesis classes on Sacro Sanctum Concilium, which is fine, but everything else he cites is that Francis document. So when you read the Francis document, then you read this letter, it becomes pretty clear what he's talking about.
1: Yeah, he says, quote, moreover, in order to promote the dignified celebration of the sacred mysteries, we must emphasize the need for fidelity to the approved texts and instructions. In my recent catechesis on the Constitution of the Sacred Liturgy, Sacro Sanctum Concilium, I have called attention to the respect that all those called to prepare the celebration of the divine mysteries and priests in particular must show toward the rites promulgated by St. Paul VI and St. John Paul II. It is vital that this respect springs from an inner attitude of openness and trust in God, manifesting humility before his greatness and sincere fidelity to ecclesial communion. I would have just preferred him to say, you know, hey, listen, do the black, you know, say the black, do the red. And like, if you could just follow the rubrics like that, it is a great step in the right direction. If they can get the priest to stop playing with the mass as if it's their personal lab experiment, like that would be a great step in the right direction. But I think it is subtle here. To your point, I think it's very subtle when he says approved text and fidelity to the approved text and instructions. So it feels like you have to almost interpret and read between the lines. Wink, wink, nudge, nudge. And I guess that's what Roach is doing here. He's reading between the lines.
0: The giveaway phrases in the letter. And the giveaway phrases in the letter is the approved rites of the rites approved by Paul VI and John Paul II. Because that's a reference to the Novus Ordo Missae. It's right out of Francis's own liturgical documents. He goes, when Novus Ordo was issued by Paul VI, and then it was reformed by John Paul II, famously.
1: Yeah.
0: That's what it is.
1: Did you see today Cardinal Burke, the video put out on the interwebs, Michael Haynes, I'm going to link to this as well, but Michael Haynes putting it on his ex. Cardinal Burke basically is admitting the fact that there was a persecution of traditionalism, traditional Catholics, traditional Latin Mass, and exhorting the faithful to persevere. Did you see that?
0: Yes, and I asked on X if whether that includes illicitly consecrating bishops without a papal mandate to preserve
1: the liturgy. It's a curious question. He says, it is for us now, even at the cost of suffering, to fight for it, that it be as available as possible to all the faithful who desire it. I found that very, very fascinating. You know, to your point, it's like, okay, where's the line then? And I'm sure he would say obedience.
0: Right, but then you have a contradiction. You can't resist and be obedient. They're contradictory positions.
1: Isn't that fascinating?
0: At the heart of the question is, what are the limits to obedience?
1: Yeah.
0: And it's why some of us find Cardinal Burke very frustrating. Because he sees the problem, at least some of the problem, at the very least. But many people, it seems unwilling to follow the observation to its logical conclusion, which is that there's a very serious, serious crisis in the church, and that the normal Catholic attitudes towards obedience probably don't apply. At least not in every situation. And I know that's shocking for some people to hear, but Leo's recent appointments and some of his early beatifications and things are clearly show that the state of emergency in the church is still going.
1: Yeah, it sure is. I had a fun time reading the Solari non possum article. And again, I'm going to link to that in the show notes as well today. Because they were really hammering those that doubted in Roach. You know, and again, we had this discussion on the show. In fact, I had Mark Lambert on from Catholic Unscripted. We sort of brought that argument up. We weighed and balanced that. Does he speak? Does he not? Is he speaking out of turn? Is he not? A lot of people were I mean, maybe, you know, being a glass half full, kind of hopeful that maybe he's speaking out of turn. I think that was the idea. And Solari non possum really hammered anybody who took that position. And yeah, and we're going to be up against a break here in a moment. But and yet, it's not just crazy podcaster commentators on YouTube or Catholic radio programs that have taken a position that says perhaps the Pope still has yet to weigh in. And I'm going to play a clip from Archbishop Coakley out of Oklahoma City and his immediate reaction when Raymond DeRorio asked him this question. I want to play that clip and Dr. Anthony Stein, get your commentary on that from Return to Tradition. We're going to put a link to the Return to Tradition in the YouTube or in the show notes as well as everything else we're discussing. But coming up in 2 minutes, Archbishop Coakley. And where all of this goes. And again, if you would like to get the PDF download of the Assumption Ancient Resources for the Bodily Assumption of Our Blessed Mother, I encourage you to be on the email list. Go to thestationofthecross.com/ACT. Join the email list. I'll send it to you.
2: In the name of the Father, and of the Son, and of the Holy Spirit. Amen. Let us pray. Almighty eternal God, you who in the abundance of your love always grant more than your humble petitioners deserve, and even more than they desire, pour forth your mercy upon us that you may forgive whatever our conscience dreads, and give in addition what our prayer does not venture to ask. Through Jesus Christ, thy Son, our Lord, who liveth and reigneth with thee in the unity of the Holy Spirit, God, world without end. Amen. In the name of the Father, and of the Son, and of the Holy Spirit. Amen. The Station of the Cross Catholic Media Network presents Saints and Seasons. On August 15th, we celebrate the Feast of the Assumption of Our Lady. The Feast of the Assumption of the Blessed Virgin Mary has been celebrated since the early centuries of the Church, first in the East and then in the West. In the East, this event is still referred to as the Dormition, to acknowledge the belief that Our Lady first suffered bodily death, though without decay. This view corresponds with a very old tradition that tells how St. Thomas was the only apostle still away evangelizing when Our Lady passed, and upon his late return, he asked to see her body. The tomb was opened to reveal that her body had been assumed with her soul. In the year of our Lord, 1950, Pope Venerable Pius XII proclaimed, "We pronounce, declare, and define it to be a divinely revealed dogma that the Immaculate Mother of God, the ever-Virgin Mary, having completed the course of her earthly life, was assumed body and soul into heavenly glory." Belief in the Assumption is thus required of all Catholics, though the matter of Our Lady's bodily death before the Assumption is still left purposely unresolved, so neither school of thought on the matter is to be condemned. There are many traditional blessings offered today throughout Christendom, but the most popular by far is the blessing of herbs and fruits. Also honored on this day are Saint Tarsicius, Saint Alypius, the birthday into heaven of King Saint Stephen of Hungary and Saint Stanisław Kostka, and many other martyrs, confessors, and holy virgins. For more about the saints and seasons of the Catholic Church, visit thestationofthecross.com/saints-and-seasons.
1: Praise be to Jesus Christ. 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I'm your host, Joe McClain. 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It's a Catholic platform built by Catholics for Catholics discerning marriage. So whether you're discerning it yourself or you're like me and you've got kids in that category, discerning marriage, you want to give them a tool that helps them to cut through the noise and close the door on cafeteria Catholicism, because you don't want to be unequally yoked. As Bishop Athanasius Schneider would say, you have to be 100% on the team because 95% just won't do. You don't want to be unequally yoked, right? So cut through the noise by creating a free profile when you download it for free in your iOS or Android app store, and you can start sorting through it and asking tough questions. And you need to ask tough questions, because marriage is a sacrament. God's actual grace communicated. It's not a good time, it ain't a good feeling. It's not about, you know, just lifestyle choices. It is a sacrament, a man, a woman committed in love and sacrifice to get each other to heaven and to get their kids there too. And you have to take that very seriously. And you can do that with CatholicMatch.com. Hundreds of thousands of singles to choose from. And again, most of them aren't going to work, but you need to find the one that does. And you can do that at CatholicMatch.com. That's CatholicMatch.com. Tell them we sent you. All right, so we've been talking to Dr. Anthony Stein from Return to Tradition about this breaking news that came out today about a letter from Pope Leo XIV to Cardinal Roach. And Cardinal Roach was like, I told you, he said he's not going to roll back Trinity Honoris Custodis. I told you we're not going back to Summorum Pontificum. And a lot of people debated about that and about Cardinal Roach in particular. That's what we've been discussing this last several minutes with Dr. Stein. But I want to play a clip. And this is from The World Over Live with Raymond DeRoyo and Archbishop Paul Coakley out of Oklahoma. Specifically, Raymond asked him about this Trinity Honoris Custodis thing and about the Cardinal Roach claims that Trinity Honoris Custodis is going nowhere. And then the results of, you know, Catholics who want the tradition but are being persecuted, as Cardinal Burke makes clear. Have a listen to what Paul Coakley says.
3: I'm not sure that we've heard the last word from this pontificate on Trinity Honoris Custodis. I think our Holy Father is... Cardinal Roach has spoken, until Pope Leo has spoken, I'm not sure that we know for sure what the way forward will be.
1: I find it fascinating because this aired 19 hours ago. So, Dr. Stein, I would like to get your immediate reaction to that. Could it be that there's still doubt whether or not Leo has definitively spoken on this issue?
0: I will say this more about the lay commentators who have this opinion, because Archbishop Coakley is the, in addition to being the Archbishop of Oklahoma City, is also the president of the U.S. Conference of Catholic Bishops and sits on numerous boards and other things. So it was probably very, very busy and not able to follow this as much as, say, a lay commentator who runs, say, a well-known liturgical online magazine or other commentators have said. But it's this, that there are some lay people with this position who will not be convinced away from the position that Leo has not spoken on this until he issues a rather stern document reaffirming Trinity Honoris Custodis, or if by some miracle they're right, then the, you know, the undoing of it. But he cited one of Francis's documents on this very question numerous times to make his point about fidelity to the Reformed liturgy. And his citations are to a document explaining why the traditional mass needed to be suppressed. And I would love for Archbishop Coakley to be correct, but I'm, with great respect to my ordinary, because he is, and I have a very explicit policy of being as respectful to my own bishop as much as possible, as you should all be to your own bishop. I don't think. Leo is going to make a statement explicitly about the TLM.
1: Is it possible?
0: All he has to do is do nothing. All he has to do is do nothing at all, and it will continue to go to wither away.
1: Well, that's kind of the point that I wanted to get into next. But just for the sake of spitballing it, is it at all theoretically possible that Pope Leo is unaware of this debate? Like he's not personally reading social media, doesn't read the headlines, or he's the Pope. He's a busy guy. He's got a full schedule. It's just not plugged in this way. Is it possible he's unaware that this is a debate, and therefore that's part of the reason why he's not spoken out more clearly about his intentions and thoughts?
0: I would be surprised, only because it would mean that his own advisors are not keeping him apprised of one of the great debates going on in the church. One of the great sources of division that he has referenced in passing in his addresses and things.
1: Yeah.
0: So it would surprise me if he did not know.
1: I would love to know? I'd love to know whether or not his brothers talked to him about the headlines or the social media trends or I would love to be a fly on the wall when they're having a conversation. I wonder if they waste any time whatsoever when they're talking to each other about any of this drama.
0: I don't know. From what I hear, you know, they, as his own brother said, they have great differences of opinion on a lot of things. So I imagine when they are speaking to each other, they're speaking more about family and other things. Not, you know, nothing that would be potentially a source of division among them.
1: Yeah. So the point you made a minute ago is, I think, the bottom line, and that is, I get the sense that Pope Leo intends to not speak definitively, clearly, publicly on this, but rather let things go the way they're going, and I suppose encourage, whether it's Roach or the bishops' conferences or the bishops directly, to say, Be generous to the traditional Catholics in your dioceses. Maybe similar to how Bishop Sis in San Angelo just added a new TLM. That could be an example of his, you know, his policy of being generous. Would you say that's fair?
0: It could.
1: But where does that get us, though?
0: Well, it depends. Do you have bishops like the bishops of France defining fairness as obliterating the TLM and replacing it with essentially a redux of the transitional liturgy from 1964? Because if you do, then that's not in most people's
1: mileage
0: definition
1: varies
0: of generosity,
1: right? I think that's the. I keep saying that that's the problem with Traditionis Custodis. I mean, among other problems, but this is one of the big problems for me, is if you leave this in the hands of the individual bishops, and you get a bishop who has some sort of mean streak in him against Catholics who love and want more tradition, then he's not creating unity. He's creating strife and division by punishing them. And the Charlotte is an example of that. Detroit is an example of that. And there are plenty of others. So it feels like leaving it in the hands of the individual bishops continues to allow division and not unity.
0: Yeah. And it also has to do with a lot to do with what happens when a diocese that had a good, you know, a bishop who was friendly to the TLM gets a newer bishop who is, well, not.
1: Right.
0: That may sound provocative, but the Holy Father's track record on his episcopal appointments in a lot of American and Western dioceses has been less than ideal on liturgical questions and sexual morality and all sorts of other, and illegal immigration and every other issue du jour of the day. So this is why the wait and see approach, I think, is a doomed approach in the long run. Leo's going to be around for a very long time.
1: I was thinking of Covington. I was also thinking of Charlotte, exactly that. Their previous bishop was great to the very supportive of traditional Catholics in his diocese. And then they got a new bishop and he was like, nope. And he hammered them, absolutely hammered them. So to me, that's the tragedy. We want unity in the Catholic Church. We don't want disunity. We just want to be on the team. We want to be on the Catholic team and be a part of the family. But instead, there's a lot of vitriol. There's a lot of meanness towards Catholics who want more, not less, of the traditions handed on by God and his divine son and the apostles that he instituted. Hey, we're going to say goodbye for the week on the radio side. We're going to go into the after show and take your commentary. You get a Catholic take in the live streams. Until then, God love you.
4: It's a scientific fact that every human life begins at fertilization. Justice demands that every human being be recognized as a person. 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Jesus.
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0: Boston area weather. It's currently 75 degrees with a few clouds. The wind is from the southeast at 8 miles per hour. The forecast for this afternoon, partly cloudy with a light breeze, the temp 76. Then this evening, lots of clouds and somewhat breezy with a slight chance of rain, 70 degrees. Overnight, partial clouds with the temp 65. That's the weather brought to you by iCatholicMobile.com.
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3: Hello, hello, hello, beloved family. How are you? We are here. We are live. Blessed be God forever. And we're going to jump right in to the Christian mother and the Christian father. You know, every day when I think about going into these books, and I'm learning about all that's going on in the world, I always keep up on that somewhat, and all that's going on in the church, I say, how can I just keep talking in these two books? But they are God's design for us. There's nothing more important. Absolutely nothing more important than the family. And the mother knows how to be a mother and a wife. And the father knows how to be a father and a husband. And it's very difficult in today's world because most new parents, many of them, in any case, were not well-formed in the Christian faith. And many did not have good examples as parents. Excuse me a moment. And so it's on-the-job training. And even if you had a good home and good parents, it's still on-the-job training to raise children. I think it's often true that children raise parents because we get to know ourselves as accordingly as we respond to our spouse and our children. And it's the same way with me here. With a religious order, I was fine by myself, but I'm not when I'm raising all these sisters for heaven, because I learn much about myself. I learn what I want, what I don't want, what's impatient of me, all of that. And by ourselves, we have the freedom to go to a movie or pick up a phone to a friend or take a walk or go to sleep or do anything we want. But in religious life, you cannot do that. And so when things come against you, you learn about yourself. You learn about your virtue. You learn about your lack of virtue. And it's the same thing and more with husband and wife. You come up against fallen man, against fallen woman, and vice versa. And you learn what needs to be developed in you. So let me continue with the Christian mother now. Again, Father Kramer says, the Christian mother is the servant of the church with regard to her children. If she fulfills her duties faithfully, blessings will go out from her to her, the child, and to society at large. This is the reason why the church takes all possible care to have the mother educated in a truly Christian manner. Since God himself has given to the mother so high and important a vocation, he wished also to make her fit to discharge its duties perfectly. This is the reason why God has endowed females with a certain natural disposition for piety and for the practice of all those virtues which are essential to the right treatment and education of tender children. And many mothers, beloved, complain that their husbands don't have that those qualities, and they criticize them. But God hasn't given the husband those qualities. He's given them to you, Mom. He's given your husband the qualities needed to be a husband and a father and a leader of the family. According to God's wise dispositions. During those years when the child's heart is most susceptible to impressions made by grown persons, it lives almost exclusively under the eyes of the mother, who is often for whole days its only companion, whilst the father is attending to his business. It is also for this reason that it is so necessary for the mother's influence to be good and for her children to be animated with the spirit of the true fear of God and of piety. I tell you, beloved, I hate to say this, but I've been around since we have a Latin Mass community for our religious community. I've been around numerous children of all ages. They do not have the true fear of God and of piety in them. And that's because it has not been instilled by the parents. We can blame it on the children, but I don't. It's the home. It's the home. Going to a church, even fulfilling the sacraments. The one man said, he was actually the founder of Jews for Jesus, the evangelical outreach to Jewish people. He said, being born in a bakery does not make you a bagel. And being raised in a Catholic home does not make you a Catholic, does not make you a Christian. Just because you go through the rubrics and the schedule, you need to be raised with Catholic mind, a Catholic heart, Catholic discipline, Catholic instruction, to see so many children without the true fear of God and of piety in a solid, even homeschooling Catholic home is so distressing. Father Kramer says, such natural disposition given by God to females renders easy the exercise of piety and of those virtues which are necessary for a mother. Woe, therefore, yes, woe to a mother if she should be wanting in them. Now, why would a mother be wanting in them? I'll tell you, beloved, she does not have her mother's vocation as the reason for her existence. She knows she has a child, and she's a mother, and she's a wife, and she's raising a child. But she's interested in fashion, in makeup, in getting together with other mothers, in entertainment, in going places. That's not a mother, beloved. That's not a mother. That's a poor housekeeper, a babysitter, maybe a little more. But woe, therefore, yes, woe to a mother if she should be wanting in them. Great also is the endeavor of the church to educate truly Christian mothers. Who does not know the numerous institutions, societies, communities founded with her for the benefit of youth, to preserve them in a truly Christian spirit, and especially to shelter them from the dangers that beset their innocence. And Holy Church has in view above all the training of virgins for the vocation which most of them will follow, the vocation of a mother. She is anxious to educate truly Christian mothers. And that takes the training of virgins, beloved. Hence her great watchfulness and care when the first step toward this highly important vocation is taken, when the virgin becomes a spouse. Ah, the danger of suffering shipwreck of that most precious good and ornament, her innocence, has perhaps now become far greater than ever. The church knows perfectly well how great a misfortune it is when a virgin abuses the state of a bride by levity and dissoluteness. She knows the bride is suffering the loss of her most precious treasure in the loss of her innocence. How could the church expect to see such a person become a truly good mother, in whom, unfortunately, together with innocence of heart and life, other Christian virtues are likely to become impaired and gradually to disappear? Hence, the great earnestness manifested in her exhortations and admonitions, in her warnings from the pulpit, by the voice of the priest, in the confessional, and wherever occasion offers. Hence, her recourse to so many means of all kinds to preserve her bride's impurity and innocence of heart for their approach to the altar. If her holy endeavors are crowned with success, then they will become, thus is her joyous confidence, then they will become one day good and faithful mothers. May we not, in the levity with which those behave who are already engaged to enter a state of matrimony, find the cause why so many families exhibit such sad pictures of human misery, and why the duties of parents are so much neglected therein? Beloved, I've spoken to many parents whose daughters and fiancé live together. And the mother says, well, it's okay, they're engaged, they're going to get married. No, it's not okay. Of course it's not okay. Why would it be okay for your daughter to allow her virginity to be destroyed, her opportunity for being a holy woman of God and a true mother to be destroyed, to not be the true wife to her husband? Why would you allow that to be destroyed? Priests are guilty of this. You have in confession people that come to you, they're living together, and you tell them to stay living together as long as they're going to be married. You will be accountable before God. There's the music for our first break, beloved, and we'll be right back after this and jump into the Christian Father. And then at the half hour, we'll take your calls and your emails with anything on your heart. God bless you. We'll be right back.

0: At the Station of the Cross, we're always looking for better ways to share the good news. That's why we've introduced new Station of the Cross bumper stickers. 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
4: Welcome back, beloved, to Mother Miriam Live. We are live. We're thrilled to be with you. And we've just concluded a segment on the Christian mother and now to the Christian father. And what where we left off yesterday is to say that the Christian father, God does not intend you to learn everything and do everything alone, but to have a lot of help. And Father Kramer says to withhold help, consolation, support, advice, direction, and salutary influence from a man is to leave him destitute of what is necessary to him to attain his destiny, and he is lost. The Lord does not interfere to supply the defect. So, men, you need, if you have not had good, holy examples as father, maybe an absent father, maybe an alcoholic father, an abusive father, or just a workaholic, or a father who was absent, or even if he was present, he was absent, then you need to get a hold of a good, holy Christian father from your parish, or somewhere in your diocese, and ask him to take you under his wing. Or join a good, holy men's Bible study or prayer group. Father Kramer says, nowhere is this in so high a degree true as in the case of children. They are in every way dependent on the salutary influence of the father and mother. If these are not careful to do their part, to make good men and women of their children, to lead them to salvation, they will all too easily yield to evil influences and be lost. Ask those unfortunates who have missed their vocation in life or who have not complied with its requirements, living perhaps in sin and vice, and who in consequence have known no true happiness in life. Ask them how this sad state of things came about. You know, dear ones, often I've heard so many people say concerning the discipline and unruly lives and decisions of their children. They've said to the adults, the parents have said to me, when I was a child, my father would have taken a strap, or my mother would have never allowed that. We could never have spoken language like that. And I say to them, well, why can your children why don't you do what your parents did? Oh, they said, well, it's just the world today. No, it's not. It's you, mother and dad. It's not the world today. Things may be getting worse, but things have always been immoral. They say prostitution is the oldest profession, I guess, on earth. No, no. Even in scriptural times, it's always been, better or worse. You are not only turning from your vocation, you're committing sin if you do not raise your children in the holiness and righteousness and nurture of the Lord. And Father says, ask them, these parents, how this sad state of things came about with their children. They will almost always refer it to parents who did not do their duty by them. If it were permitted in the world beyond to ask this question of those unfortunates who are doomed to eternal perdition, how many among them would attribute the principal cause of their damnation to their parents? Behold then, O Father, your tasks, your mission. It is in the plan of divine wisdom that man comes into existence as a helpless infant, that his corporal life, like his spiritual and higher life, should develop from small beginnings to ever higher degrees of perfection. He therefore needs, while his twofold life is developing, to support support and help, a guide, a tutor, that he may reach the destined degree of perfection. As the young and tender tree needs support and care while coming to maturity. It is for this reason that God has given parents to man, particularly during the time of his childhood and youth. As man in his infancy and youth is not able to procure what is necessary to support and prolong life, the father must procure it for him. As he, ignorant and inexperienced, does not understand his vocation and welfare, the father, wiser and more experienced, must point out the right way and incline him towards it. As he, weak in body, as well as in mind and will, can with difficulty continue in the right way, the father, matured by experience, confirmed in correct principles and strong in the Christian spirit, must guide him to the right way and compel him to persevere in it. Thus is the child, the youth, the maiden, everywhere and in all circumstances, depending on the father and the mother. They almost always, you hear that, father? You hear that, mother? It's not up to the mother and wait till the father comes home. That's terrible. You need to be of one mind and one heart, not threatening the father on the children. The children almost become what the parents make them. Can there be a greater, more important, more responsible duty than that of a father and mother? Okay, Papa, what are your qualifications to be a father? As the Lord established this order and committed his children in so great a degree to the care of their parents, the Father has also taken care to enable the parents to perform, God rather, has also taken care to enable the parents to perform their important tasks. He therefore implanted in the heart of the father and mother that powerful sentiment of paternal and maternal love, that thereby they might be impelled involuntarily to care for their children. But that which the natural sentiment of love dictates to parents, the Lord has imposed upon them as the holiest of duties. How terrible are his threats against parents who neglect their duty. How great the rewards he promises to good parents. Threats and promises which should spur them on to a more faithful performance of their duties. God has, beloved, God has in like manner so constituted the hearts of children that a natural tendency impels them to meet their parents halfway in their efforts to instruct and direct them. And I would say, beloved, little infants run to their parents much more halfway on their part. Hence, this sentiment of love and attachment toward father and mother in every young heart, this susceptible, credulous, open heart for all that the parents say or do, this disposition to imitate them in all things, this willingness to obey their commands, all these dispositions God has implanted in the young heart. Here also, as in the case of the parents, God gives force to this natural tendency by precept and commandment. With what emphasis he has imposed upon children the duty of respect, love, and obedience to their parents. Beloved, mom, dad, do you teach your children that? Not just that they're disrespecting you, but they're sinning against God, who has imposed upon them the duty of respect, love, and obedience to you? How has he at all times given force to his commandment by rewarding a good and punishing, rewarding good and punishing wicked children? While in all this, the Lord had directly in view the welfare of children, which is so great an extent, rather, which to so great an extent depends on fulfilling their duties to their parents, he also wished thereby to assist the parents the more easily to fulfill their duties to their children. Mom, dad, if your children do not fulfill their duties to you, it is your fault. It's not because of their strong will. It's not because of their stubbornness. It's not because of their sinful self, concupiscence. It's because you have not learned how to rightly raise them. And I suggest to many parents that you might take a look at Dr. Ray Garandi's The Strong-Willed Child and all the books he's written on parenting. He has, I think, 10, or every one of them adopted. And he's learned, and he's a Catholic psychiatrist. So he's a good source for you to go to in helping your children. Behold then, O Father, Father Kramer writes, behold then, O Father, how much God relies on you fulfilling your duties to your children in compliance with his holy will. The more God has done to assure the performance of those duties, the more important they should appear in your eyes. If more were necessary to show the value and sacredness of the Father's vocation, attention can be directed to the sublimity of this vocation. For what could God entrust to feeble man more precious than a man? A man, have you ever comprehended what a man really is? A man is the most glorious work of the hand of the Lord. God called all things into being by a simple act of his holy will. He said, let it be made, and it was made. But when he would call man into being, the adorable persons of the most holy Trinity took counsel together, as it were. Quote, let us make man. And so God made man in his own image. In his likeness he made him. Behold, O Father, God has entrusted this glorious work of his hands to you as often as he has blessed you with children. And how dear to him are your children. They're his children also, much more and in a higher sense than they are yours. He loves them with more. He loves them more than you love them. He loves them with an eternal love. For them he has sacrificed his divine son. And how dearly does that divine son, the children's friend, love them. He gave up his life for them. And the Holy Ghost, he has in holy baptism taken possession of them, that he may dwell and work in them, and as in his temple. Behold, the triune God has entrusted these most beloved children to your care, O Father. You must assist him, the Holy Spirit, to lead these, his and thy children, to salvation. He has chosen you as his co-laborer in this holy work. O sublime calling, to be a co-laborer with God in the salvation of his children. We're heading to our second hour, beloved, and I invite you to call in with anything on your heart and mind, toll-free, 1-877-511-5483, or email at mother@thestationofthecross.com. We'll be right back.
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7: Let us pray for our Archbishop Richard Henning. May he stand firm and shepherd his flock in thy strength, O Lord, in the loftiness of thy name. Let us pray. O God, the shepherd and ruler of all the faithful, look favorably upon thy servant Richard, whom thou hast willed to be the shepherd in charge of the Church of Boston. Give to him, we beg thee, by word and example to profit those he has placed over, that he may come, together with the flock entrusted to him, to eternal life. Through Christ our Lord. Amen.
8: Atheists claim they don't need God to be a good person, implying God's not relevant to morality. But is this true? Well, atheists can be good in the sense of knowing behaviors that respect the goods of human nature and living accordingly. St. Paul acknowledges this natural moral law in Romans chapter 2. But this doesn't mean God is irrelevant when it comes to morality. And here's the reason. Besides God's grace being necessary to live the moral law perfectly and merit heaven, God is necessary for the law to be morally binding. How can the moral law be binding if there's no moral lawgiver behind it that surpasses human authority? The answer is, it can't. So an atheist can follow the natural moral law, but only the theist is consistent in saying that such a law is morally obligatory. I'm Carlo Broussard with the Ready Reason for Catholic Answers, Catholic.com.
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4: 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We have an email from Jean in Michigan. Jean writes, Ave Maria. Ave Maria, Jean. Mother Miriam, do you think it's okay to pray the binding prayers and deliverance prayers that Father Chad Ripperger has encouraged for the laity? I know he's an authorized exorcist, but something about them makes me nervous. I don't want to mess with diabolical activities outside my authority. Can you offer any advice on this? Thank you, and God bless and protect you. Thank you, Jean. Jean, I would trust Father Chad Ripperger. Those deliverance and binding prayers, I've never been drawn to them myself, but those deliverance and binding prayers are written and in a book that Father Chad Ripperger has online that you can purchase and have those prayers at home. They're legitimate and they're true spiritual warfare. And they're meant for those who are struggling with in spiritual warfare, perhaps thinking they're struggling with demons or things they can't identify. I've known people that are not possessed, but that are maybe oppressed or struggling. And they've allowed the demonic in their home through pornography, through the internet, through any number of things. You go on the internet and you go to a pornography site, you have invited Satan into your house, I'll tell you that. And you have threatened the other people thereby in your home. Father, if you are into pornography and you think it's private, you're absolutely wrong. You have affected and endangered your entire family. So, Jean, I would trust Father Chad Ripperger. We are also, if you read 1 Corinthians, Ephesians chapter 6, it talks about Christian warfare, that every single one of us

0: through Father Chad Ripperger's book and prayers faithfully and have truly been free of whatever has been oppressing them or demonic activity they sense at home. So Father Chad Ripperger has not given us what he alone can do or should do, but he's given us what everyday ordinary Christians can and should do when we're dealing with spiritual warfare. So if you're uncomfortable, just let it go. I've gotten those prayers. I've read some of them in trying to help others go through them. But I don't read them for myself. I felt I haven't needed them. Maybe I have. I don't know. It's not that I've been free from attacks all these years. But if it bothers you, just let it go. You're not required to do this. You say, I don't want to mess with diabolical activities outside my authority. Well, nobody should mess with diabolical activities outside your authority. But if the diabolic gets involved with you, you have every right with the power of God in you to fight back. Scripture says, greater is he in you than he who is in the world. So they're good, they're legitimate, they're not going to be imposed on anyone, but you're not going to mess with diabolical activities outside of your authority. If you feel attacked, and you will be within your authority as a Christian. Okay, Kara's on the line from, Kara is on the line from New Hampshire.
1: Hi, Mother Miriam. Good afternoon. God bless
0: Hello.
1: You. And thank you for
0: God.
1: Your work.
0: Oh, God bless you, Kara. I'm glad you called. Or is it Kara?
1: Yes, Kara.
0: Good. Good. Good for you. Okay. Tell me, honey, what's on your heart?
1: I'm calling with some guidance and respect, a request for advice. My mom passed away on Thursday last week.
0: I'm so sorry.
1: Very rare, aggressive cancer.
0: I'm sorry.
1: And we had, thank you, we had 5 months with her after the emergency surgery and removal, but the cancer came back.
0: Mm-hmm.
1: And she died in the faith, a lifelong Catholic, and she was surrounded. She got all the sacraments. She died with a relic of the true cross
0: Blessed
1: on her
0: be God.
1: Bed next to her, and the bronze scapular. So I called to ask for prayers, but also my sister, and it's only the two of us kids, and my dad passed away several years ago, but my sister is coming after me. I'm the durable power of attorney. I'm executor of estate. We handled everything in recent years so that none of this would have to happen now. But my sister's coming after me for money and possessions and riches and insisting that there's something of value in my house because my mom lived at home with us for quite a long time. And my sister lives out of town. My sister couldn't be bothered to visit my mom and told her explicitly, but she travels the country with her boyfriend that she lives with. And they're, you know, we were all raised Catholic. She claims her boyfriend was raised Catholic and that there's nothing wrong with living with him, cohabitating, no plans on marriage, no kids. And tells us, well, God's a forgiving God. So that's all, you know, and so she's living in sin. My mom cried about it desperately every night. And my sister is coming after me for riches and trying to make claims against me and fought me viciously to put her boyfriend in the obituary as a survivor. And I fought. I stood my ground. I
0: Good.
1: Was polite. I was civilized. I did not
0: Good.
1: Give in, but I refused with the good advice of several other Catholic friends who are very traditional Catholic, and we are very traditional. We are not modernized and none of that. So I'm calling in for some kind of reassurance, some guidance, as, you know, my mom's wake and funeral is tomorrow morning. And the burial is early next week.
0: Will your sister be there?
1: Yes, I do expect with her boyfriend and

0: She's bringing a lot of drama. She also tried to split my husband and I when we were at the funeral home making arrangements. And we had gone through the paperwork, and my husband and my sister went to the other room to look at caskets to try to change the choice of caskets. I stayed behind, and my sister pulled my husband aside and says, "Don't tell your wife, but I'm going to put the boyfriend's name in." And she pulled the funeral director aside and says, "It's our little secret. Don't tell my sister." So, of course, my husband comes home that night and tells me what happened. And I very discreetly let the funeral director know how it was to be. So the obituary was written the proper way, as I believe proper, without the boyfriend's mention. My sister is through the roof.
1: That's all right. Let it go.
0: She's not been a safe person to be around. She's got a long history of suicidal and homicidal attempts. And so, you know, there's a lot of layers of trauma and issues there over the years. So
1: all right.
0: I need some reassurance, please. And some
1: all right, Kara.
0: Thank you, Mother.
1: Kara, you said earlier that you and your sister, your family, settled everything while your mom was still alive so that this kind of thing wouldn't happen. What is it that you settled before her death?
0: Well, mom arranged for me to be her power of attorney.
1: Okay.
0: And that was fine. I work in healthcare. I was the one to take her in and keep her at home in the community.
1: What else was settled?
0: The executor of estate was also settled.
1: Well, what was settled is my point, is what was, you're the executor, and what was settled about possessions and money and all of that? Was it all settled before your mom's death?
0: She opened up life insurance policies, so all those arrangements are paid for. She doesn't really have any money, and less than $20 in her account as of
1: your
0: today.
1: Mom?
0: And
1: You're talking about your mom?
0: Yes.
1: Mm-hmm.
0: And then possessions, my mom did not actually list possessions in a will, but my sister is wanting full access to my house to see everything and, you know.
1: Well, she has no right. She has no right. But
0: thank you.
1: What if you just say to your sister, I'm not making any decisions at all. We are both daughters of our mother. You are my sister, and every single thing that mom left is going to be split between us. Every single thing. I'm not taking a dollar more. If there's $20, I'll give you 10 and I'll keep 10. If there's $19, I'll give you 10 and I'll keep 9. All right?
0: Sure.
1: So no fight, every single thing. And you say to your sister, you do not have the right to come here and go through this house. Now, you say, is it your mom's house?
0: No, my husband and I own the home, and we moved her in with us.
1: Good, okay. No, she has no right, absolutely no right, to even enter your doorway without your permission. She may not go through it. And you say to her, we agreed to my being the executor, and that means in my heart, then you and I split every single thing, including a napkin, halfway down. And if I take something and there's not two of them, then I give you something equal to it. Or you take something and there's not two, then I give myself something equal to it. I'm the executor.
0: Okay.
1: I'm letting you know it's 50-50. I will not get more. And if there's a dollar difference, I'll lose the dollar. That kind of thing.
0: Sure.
1: Very small.
0: Okay.
1: And that's the way it is. It's the way it's going to be. And that's what was settled.
0: Okay. All right. Thank you.
1: You think she'll handle that?
0: She's the kind of person, she reacts very hostile to anything she doesn't like and will literally blow up in my face. So she's somebody I have to set very firm boundaries with. And just leave it at that and then walk away because she's going to have an emotional outburst.
1: No matter what you do, yep. She will. And make sure that you don't speak to her in any tone but love. I know that might anger her more, but just don't get to her. don't fit into her downgraded speech and level. Just speak to her as a caring Catholic sister, not belittling her, but just equal.
0: Thank you.
1: And let her deal with it.
0: Did I do okay with insisting on the obituary and keeping the boyfriend?
1: 100%.
0: Or was that
1: 100%. 100%. Okay. You did the right thing. He has no right to be in an obituary or have any inheritance or anything. It's simply you and your sister. All right, Kara.
0: Thank you.
1: God bless you, sweetheart. We'll be right back, everyone, after the break.

0: Passion of the Cross Catholic Media Network presents Saints and Seasons. On August 15th, we celebrate the Feast of the Assumption of Our Lady. The Feast of the Assumption of the Blessed Virgin Mary has been celebrated since the early centuries of the Church, first in the East and then in the West. In the East, this event is still referred to as the Dormition, to acknowledge the belief that Our Lady first suffered bodily death, though without decay. This view corresponds with a very old tradition that tells how St. Thomas was the only apostle still away evangelizing when Our Lady passed, and upon his late return, he asked to see her body. The tomb was opened to reveal that her body had been assumed with her soul. In the year of our Lord, 1950, Pope Venerable Pius XII proclaimed, "We pronounce, declare, and define it to be a divinely revealed dogma that the Immaculate Mother of God, the ever-Virgin Mary, having completed the course of her earthly life, was assumed body and soul into heavenly glory." Belief in the Assumption is thus required of all Catholics, though the matter of Our Lady's bodily death before the Assumption is still left purposely unresolved, so neither school of thought on the matter is to be condemned. There are many traditional blessings offered today throughout Christendom, but the most popular by far is the blessing of herbs and fruits. Also honored on this day are St. Tarsicius, St. Alypius, the birthday into heaven of King St. Stephen of Hungary and St. Stanisław Kostka, and many other martyrs, confessors, and holy virgins. For more about the saints and seasons of the Catholic Church, visit thestationofthecross.com/saints-and-seasons.
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3: 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We have an email from Azanette who says, "Good morning, pray for my daughter. She quote unquote came out when she was 22. She's now 25. She changed when she went to college. I do think something happened in high school though. She's Catholic, and she said she has contact with many priests, and they've been supportive of her. I think it's a demonic spirit, and now it's moved into somebody else because she believes it now. I don't know what that quite means. One time she told me, 'You can't pray it out of me,' and I thought that's a demonic threat. It is. Please pray for my daughter. Thank you, Azanette." Azanette, your daughter is baptized Catholic, but she's not living as one. No Catholic can voluntarily transition from a man to a woman or a woman to a man and remain Catholic. Every Catholic knows that they are created in the image and likeness of God, that sex is determined and revealed at birth, and nothing you do can change that. You can be a man pretending to be a woman. You could be a woman pretending to be a man. But it doesn't actually happen. If you're born female, you're female the rest of your life, no matter what you do. So mostly these transition situations, they're false. But it's a means of people trying to fulfill what is lost in them, their sufferings, their need for love, their need for attention, their need for all kinds of things. You say, "I think something happened in high school." Well, I don't know how you wouldn't have known that, but you may not have. If she has contact with many priests who are supportive of her, I'm glad they're supportive of her, but they must be supportive of her being the woman that she is, not supportive of her in her desire to transition. So no, if any priest approves anyone in a transitional state, that priest is in sin and will be accountable before God for the life of that soul and his own. So there's something very, very wrong. And she said, you can't pray it out of me. And you could say to her, I'm not assuming I could pray it out of you. I certainly didn't pray it into you. But it would be good if she would agree to see a Catholic psychologist. Probably she would not. Just give her love. Don't reject her. But just continue to speak the truth to her in love. Sweetheart, I can't affirm you being a man when God made you a woman. You can rebel against God if you wish, but it's not something in love I can support you in. And if there's anything I can do to help you, I certainly will. Karen in Kentucky writes, I'm not trying to just argue. I'm very interested in what the explanation could be. Why do Catholic leaders like the Pope and the bishops embrace wealth, wearing so much silk and gold, and using fancy clothing, even outside of church? I can understand why a church building should be beautiful, but why have popes and bishops and cardinals been so rich all through history, even when Jesus said a rich man cannot enter the kingdom of heaven? Well, now, Karen, I'm glad you say you can understand why a church building should be beautiful. And in my 18 evangelical Protestant years, I bought into the fact that the church is rich and it spends these millions and millions of dollars, robs from the poor to build all this and all of that terrible. But I learned that it's the poor that build all those cathedrals and church. It's the poor that gave up everything for God, to build beauty for God. And they want their priests to be the same. And sometimes when a priest of a poor village becomes, a man becomes a priest, the villagers gather together and they make him the finest vestment they can. Because it's for God and it's for the glory of God. And if the Pope and the cardinals walk outside the church, they're dressed that way. There's nothing wrong with it. But they themselves are not rich. That doesn't mean that they are rich. It's what the church gives them. It's what the poor give them. It's what the rich, the poor and the rich and the faithful give them. But it doesn't mean that they personally are rich. There are popes that wore out their souls and their shoes and that wore rags. Same with cardinals and bishops and priests. It doesn't mean they're rich. They're not rich. No priest, no bishop, no cardinal, no pope. If God has given the ability to be rich, then God has simply made him a steward of God's possessions. And he needs to give it away to the poor, not to keep it, not to ride around in a Rolls Royce. And if there are priests and bishops doing that, they're out of line. They're not living their vocation because they're to be other Christs. And he was poor. And they need to be poor also. They don't need to be without. The degree of poverty doesn't mean you do without. It means you give away what you don't need. You don't live beyond your means. That's it. And in fact, poverty, chastity, and obedience, the three religious vows that most take, poverty, chastity, and obedience, and priests don't need to take poverty. Most priests, if they're in a religious order, they will. But most diocesan priests, bishops, they don't take the vow of poverty. They get a salary, and they're entrusted with it by God to do what is right. But religious are not in that position. And we have nothing we own. Sometimes the sisters here, they'll say, well, I gave my pen to sister so-and-so. And I say, it's not your pen. You have no right to give away what's not yours. We don't even own a pencil. And so someone says, can I borrow that? They need to ask their superior because it's not yours to give away. We don't own anything, not a pencil. And so priests and bishops and others, cardinals, popes, who live with riches, who live in extravagance, will be accountable to God because they should be giving it away to the poor and using it for souls. God, if you look at 1 Corinthians 12, Romans 12, all the gifts, there's a gift of giving. And someone that God, to whom God has given the gift of giving, is going to give a lot, maybe a lot of money, maybe a lot of houses and wealth, to see how he uses it. Because if he has the gift of giving, he has to have multiple things to give. And God allows him to have that, to give away, to give to the poor, to give to families in need, to give to build the church, whatever it is, to send overseas, whatever it is. We are not to be individually rich. We keep the vow of poverty, but it doesn't mean that we don't have food and what we need. If God doesn't want us to have that, that's fine. We have everything we need, but more than we need, we give away. That's the poverty, not living without, but not living in excess. And that's what every Christian, religious or not, is required to do. So God bless you all. And God willing, dear ones, we'll be with you tomorrow. And again, you're welcome to email anything on your heart before tomorrow, if you wish, at any time, at mother@thestationofthecross.com. And we'll speak with you tomorrow.

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1: It's a scientific fact that every human life begins at fertilization. Justice demands that every human being be recognized as a person. And because the 14th Amendment guarantees every person the equal protection of the laws, the National Men's March proclaims the truth that abortion is unconstitutional. On Sunday, November 1st, men from across New England and beyond will gather in Boston for the National Men's March to abolish abortion and rally for personhood. The day begins with the Knights of Columbus Mass for Life at the Cathedral of Holy Cross. Following Mass, the men will receive Archbishop Richard Henning's blessing before gathering outside Planned Parenthood for prayer and then marching peacefully through the streets of Boston. The day concludes with the Rally for Personhood at Boston Common, where women, children, families, and all people of goodwill are invited to join us. Learn more and register today at themensmarch.com, because every preborn child is a person deserving the equal protection of the laws.
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0: my assistance.
1: Lord, make haste to help me.
0: Glory to the Father, and to the Son, and to the Holy Spirit.
1: As it was in the beginning, is now, and will be forever. Amen.

0: Mary has been taken up to heaven. The angels rejoice. They bless the Lord and sing his praises.
1: Mary has been taken up to heaven. The angels rejoice. They bless the Lord and sing his praises.
2: I rejoiced when I heard them say, "Let us go to God's house." And now our feet are standing within your gates, O Jerusalem.
3: Jerusalem is built as a city, strongly compact. It is there that the tribes go up, the tribes of the Lord.
2: For Israel's law it is, there is to praise the Lord's name. There were set the thrones of judgment of the house of David.
3: For the peace of Jerusalem pray, peace be to your homes. May peace reign in your walls, in your palaces, peace.
2: For love of my brethren and friends, I say, peace upon you. For the love of the house of the Lord, I will ask for your good.
3: Glory to the Father, and to the Son, and to the Holy Spirit.
2: As it was in the beginning, is now,
3: and will be forever. Amen.
1: Mary has been taken up to heaven. The angels rejoice. They bless the Lord and sing his praises.
4: The Virgin Mary was taken up to the heavenly bridal chamber where the King of Kings is seated on a starry throne.
0: The Virgin Mary was taken up to the heavenly bridal chamber where the King of Kings is seated on a starry throne.
2: If the Lord does not build the house, in vain do its builders labor. If the Lord does not watch over the city, in vain does the watchman keep vigil.
3: In vain is your earlier rising, your going later to rest, you who toil for the bread you eat, when he pours gifts on his beloved while they slumber.
2: Truly sons are a gift from the Lord, a blessing the fruit of the womb. Indeed, the sons of youth are like arrows in the hand of a warrior.
3: Oh, the happiness of the man who has filled his quiver with these arrows. He will have no cause for shame when he disputes with his foes in the gateways.
2: Glory to the Father, and to the Son, and to the Holy Spirit.
3: As it was in the beginning,
2: is now,
3: and will be forever. Amen.
1: The Virgin Mary was taken up to the heavenly bridal chambers, where the King of Kings is seated on a starry throne.
0: We share the fruit of life through you, O daughter blessed by the Lord.
1: We share the fruit of life through you, O daughter blessed by the Lord.
5: Praise be the God and Father of our Lord Jesus Christ, who has bestowed on us in Christ every spiritual blessing in the heavens.
6: God chose us in him before the world began, to be holy and blameless in his sight.
5: He predestined us to be his adopted sons through Jesus Christ. Such was his will and pleasure that all might praise the glorious favor he has bestowed on us in his beloved.
6: In him and through his blood, we have been redeemed and our sins forgiven. So immeasurably generous is God's favor to us.
5: God has given us the wisdom to understand fully the mystery, the plan he was pleased to decree in Christ.
6: A plan to be carried out in Christ in the fullness of time, to bring all things into one in him, in the heavens and on earth.
5: Glory to the Father, and to the Son, and to the Holy Spirit.
6: As it was in the beginning, is now, and will be forever.
1: Amen. We share the fruit of life through you, O daughter blessed by the Lord.
4: A reading from the first letter to the Corinthians. Just as in Adam all die, so in Christ all will come to life again, but each one in proper order. Christ the first fruits, and then at his coming, all those who belong to him. The word of the Lord.
1: Thanks be to God.

0: The Virgin Mary is exalted above the choirs of angels.
1: The Virgin Mary is exalted above the choirs of angels.
0: Blessed is the Lord who has raised her up above the choirs of angels. Glory to the Father, and to the Son, and to the Holy Spirit.
1: The Virgin Mary is exalted above the choirs of angels.
0: Today the Virgin Mary was taken up to heaven. Rejoice, for she reigns with Christ forever.
2: My soul proclaims the greatness of the Lord. My spirit rejoices in God, my Savior, for he has looked with favor on his lowly servant. From this day, all generations will call me blessed. The Almighty has done great things for me, and holy is his name. He has mercy on those who fear him in every generation.

0: and empty. He has come to the help of his servant Israel, for he has remembered his promise of mercy, the promise he made to our fathers, to Abraham and his children forever. Glory to the Father, and to the Son, and to the Holy Spirit, as it was in the beginning, is now, and will be forever. Amen.
1: Today the Virgin Mary was taken up to heaven. Rejoice, for she reigns with Christ forever. Let us praise God, our Almighty Father, who wished that Mary, his Son's mother, be celebrated by each generation. Now in need, we ask,
2: Mary, full of grace, intercede for us.
1: O God, worker of miracles, you made the Immaculate Virgin Mary share body and soul in your Son's glory in heaven.
3: Direct the hearts of your children to that same glory.
2: Mary, full of grace, intercede for us.
1: You made Mary our mother. Through her intercession, grant strength to the weak, comfort to the sorrowing, pardon to sinners,
3: salvation and peace to all.
2: Mary, full of grace, intercede for us.
1: You made Mary full of grace.
3: Grant all men the joyful abundance of your grace.
2: Mary, full of grace, intercede for us.
1: Make your church of one mind and one heart in love.
3: And help all those who believe to be one in prayer with Mary, the Mother of Jesus.
2: Mary, full of grace, intercede for us.
1: You crowned Mary Queen of Heaven.
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2: Mary, full of grace, intercede for us.
4: And now let us pray with confidence as Christ our Lord asked.
5: Our Father, who art in heaven, hallowed be thy name. Thy kingdom come, thy will be done, on earth as it is in heaven. Give us this day our daily bread, and forgive us our trespasses, as we forgive those who trespass against us.
6: And lead us not into temptation, but deliver us from evil.
4: O God, who looking on the lowliness of the Blessed Virgin Mary, raised her to this grace, that your only begotten Son was born of her according to the flesh, and that she was crowned this day with surpassing glory. Grant through her prayers that, saved by the mystery of your redemption, we may merit to be exalted by you on high. Through our Lord Jesus Christ, your Son, who lives and reigns with you in the unity of the Holy Spirit, God, forever and ever. Amen. May the Lord bless us, protect us from all evil, and bring us to everlasting life.

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1: In the name of the Father, and of the Son, and of the Holy Spirit.
2: Amen.
1: Our Father, who art in heaven, hallowed be thy name. Thy kingdom come, thy will be done, on earth as it is in heaven.
2: Give us this day our daily bread, and forgive us our trespasses, as we forgive those who trespass against us. And lead us not into temptation, but deliver us from evil. Amen.
1: Hail Mary, full of grace, the Lord is with thee. Blessed art thou among women, and blessed is the fruit of thy womb, Jesus.
2: Holy Mary, Mother of God, pray for us sinners now and at the hour of our death. Amen.
1: I believe in God, the Father Almighty, creator of heaven and earth, and in Jesus Christ, his only Son, our Lord, who was conceived by the Holy Spirit, born of the Virgin Mary, suffered under Pontius Pilate, was crucified, died, and was buried. He descended into hell. The third day he arose again from the dead. He ascended into heaven and is seated at the right hand of God the Father Almighty. From there he shall come to judge the living and the dead.
2: I believe in the Holy Spirit, the Holy Catholic Church, the communion of saints, the forgiveness of sins, the resurrection of the body, and life everlasting. Amen.
1: Eternal Father, I offer you the body and blood, soul and divinity of your dearly beloved Son, our Lord Jesus Christ,
2: in atonement for our sins and those of the whole world.
1: For the sake of his sorrowful passion,
2: have mercy on us and on the whole world.
1: For the sake of his sorrowful passion,
2: have mercy on us and on the whole world.
1: For the sake of his sorrowful passion,
2: have mercy on us and on the whole world.
1: For the sake of his sorrowful passion,
2: have mercy on us and on the whole world.
1: For the sake of his sorrowful passion,
2: have mercy on us and on the whole world.
1: For the sake of his sorrowful passion,
2: have mercy on us and on the whole world.
1: For the sake of his sorrowful passion,
2: have mercy on us and on the whole world.
1: For the sake of his sorrowful passion,
2: have mercy on us and on the whole world.
1: For the sake of his sorrowful passion,
2: have mercy on us and on the whole world.
1: For the sake of his sorrowful passion,
2: have mercy on us and on the whole world.
1: Eternal Father, I offer you the body and blood, soul and divinity of your dearly beloved Son, our Lord Jesus Christ,
2: in atonement for our sins and those of the whole world.
1: For the sake of his sorrowful passion,
2: have mercy on us and on the whole world.
1: For the sake of his sorrowful passion,
2: have mercy on us and on the whole world.
1: For the sake of his sorrowful passion,
2: have mercy on us and on the whole world.
1: For the sake of his sorrowful passion,
2: have mercy on us and on the whole world.
1: For the sake of his sorrowful passion,
2: have mercy on us and on the whole world.
1: For the sake of his sorrowful passion,
2: have mercy on us and on the whole world.
1: For the sake of his sorrowful passion,
2: have mercy on us and on the whole world.
1: For the sake of his sorrowful passion,
2: have mercy on us and on the whole world.
1: For the sake of his sorrowful passion,
2: have mercy on us and on the whole world.
1: For the sake of his sorrowful passion,
2: have mercy on us and on the whole world.
1: Eternal Father, I offer you the body and blood, soul and divinity of your dearly beloved Son, our Lord Jesus Christ,
2: in atonement for our sins and those of the whole world.
1: For the sake of his sorrowful passion,
2: have mercy on us and on the whole world.
1: For the sake of his sorrowful passion,
2: have mercy on us and on the whole world.
1: For the sake of his sorrowful passion,
2: have mercy on us and on the whole world.
1: For the sake of his sorrowful passion,
2: have mercy on us and on the whole world.
1: For the sake of his sorrowful passion,
2: have mercy on us and on the whole world.
1: For the sake of his sorrowful passion,
2: have mercy on us and on the whole world.
1: For the sake of his sorrowful passion,
2: have mercy on us and on the whole world.
1: For the sake of his sorrowful passion,
2: have mercy on us and on the whole world.
1: For the sake of his sorrowful passion,
2: have mercy on us and on the whole world.
1: For the sake of his sorrowful passion,
2: have mercy on us and on the whole world.
1: Eternal Father, I offer you the body and blood, soul and divinity of your dearly beloved Son, our Lord Jesus Christ,
2: in atonement for our sins and those of the whole world.
1: For the sake of his sorrowful passion,
2: have mercy on us and on the whole world.
1: For the sake of his sorrowful passion,
2: have mercy on us and on the whole world.
1: For the sake of his sorrowful passion,
2: have mercy on us and on the whole world.
1: For the sake of his sorrowful passion,
2: have mercy on us and on the whole world.
1: For the sake of his sorrowful passion,
2: have mercy on us and on the whole world.
1: For the sake of his sorrowful passion,
2: have mercy on us and on the whole world.
1: For the sake of his sorrowful passion,
2: have mercy on us and on the whole world.
1: For the sake of his sorrowful passion,
2: have mercy on us and on the whole world.
1: For the sake of his sorrowful passion,
2: have mercy on us and on the whole world.
1: For the sake of his sorrowful passion,
2: have mercy on us and on the whole world.
1: Eternal Father, I offer you the body and blood, soul and divinity of your dearly beloved Son, our Lord Jesus Christ,
2: in atonement for our sins and those of the whole world.
1: For the sake of his sorrowful passion,
2: have mercy on us and on the whole world.
1: For the sake of his sorrowful passion,
2: have mercy on us and on the whole world.
1: For the sake of his sorrowful passion,
2: have mercy on us and on the whole world.
1: For the sake of his sorrowful passion,
2: have mercy on us and on the whole world.
1: For the sake of his sorrowful passion,
2: have mercy on us and on the whole world.
1: For the sake of his sorrowful passion,
2: have mercy on us and on the whole world.
1: For the sake of his sorrowful passion,
2: have mercy on us and on the whole world.
1: For the sake of his sorrowful passion,
2: have mercy on us and on the whole world.
1: For the sake of his sorrowful passion,
2: have mercy on us and on the whole world.
1: For the sake of his sorrowful passion,
2: have mercy on us and on the whole world.
1: Holy God, Holy Mighty One, Holy Immortal One,
2: have mercy on us and on the whole world.
1: Holy God, Holy Mighty One, Holy Immortal One,
2: have mercy on us and on the whole world.
1: Holy God, Holy Mighty One, Holy Immortal One,
2: have mercy on us and on the whole world.
1: In the name of the Father, and of the Son, and of the Holy Spirit.
2: Amen.
3: This is Father Jacek Mazur. Please join me in praying the Most Holy Rosary of the Blessed Virgin Mary. In the name of the Father, and of the Son, and of the Holy Spirit. Amen. I believe in God, the Father Almighty, Creator of heaven and earth, and in Jesus Christ, his only Son, our Lord, who was conceived by the Holy Spirit, born of the Virgin Mary, suffered under Pontius Pilate, was crucified, died, and was buried. He descended into hell. On the third day he rose again from the dead. He ascended into heaven and is seated at the right hand of God the Father Almighty. From there he will come to judge the living and the dead.
4: I believe in the Holy Spirit, the Holy Catholic Church, the communion of saints, the forgiveness of sins, the resurrection of the body, and life everlasting. Amen.
3: Our Father, who art in heaven, hallowed be thy name. Thy kingdom come, thy will be done, on earth as it is in heaven.
4: Give us this day our daily bread, and forgive us our trespasses, as we forgive those who trespass against us. And lead us not into temptation, but deliver us from evil. Amen.
3: For an increase in faith, hope, and charity. Hail Mary, full of grace, the Lord is with thee. Blessed art thou among women, and blessed is the fruit of thy womb, Jesus.
4: Holy Mary, Mother of God, pray for us sinners, now and at the hour of our death. Amen.
3: Hail Mary, full of grace, the Lord is with thee. Blessed art thou among women, and blessed is the fruit of thy womb, Jesus.
4: Holy Mary, Mother of God, pray for us sinners, now and at the hour of our death. Amen.
3: Hail Mary, full of grace, the Lord is with thee. Blessed art thou among women, and blessed is the fruit of thy womb, Jesus.
4: Holy Mary, Mother of God, pray for us sinners, now and at the hour of our death. Amen.
3: Glory be to the Father, and to the Son, and to the Holy Spirit.
4: As it was in the beginning, is now, and ever shall be, world without end. Amen.
3: O my Jesus, forgive us our sins, save us from the fires of hell, lead all souls to heaven, especially those most in need of thy mercy. The first joyful mystery, the Annunciation. Our Father, who art in heaven, hallowed be thy name. Thy kingdom come, thy will be done, on earth as it is in heaven.
4: Give us this day our daily bread, and forgive us our trespasses, as we forgive those who trespass against us. And lead us not into temptation, but deliver us from evil. Amen.
3: Hail Mary, full of grace, the Lord is with thee. Blessed art thou among women, and blessed is the fruit of thy womb, Jesus.
4: Holy Mary, Mother of God, pray for us sinners, now and at the hour of our death. Amen.
3: Hail Mary, full of grace, the Lord is with thee. Blessed art thou among women, and blessed is the fruit of thy womb, Jesus.
4: Holy Mary, Mother of God, pray for us sinners, now and at the hour of our death. Amen.
3: Hail Mary, full of grace, the Lord is with thee. Blessed art thou among women, and blessed is the fruit of thy womb, Jesus.
4: Holy Mary, Mother of God, pray for us sinners, now and at the hour of our death. Amen.
3: Hail Mary, full of grace, the Lord is with thee. Blessed art thou among women, and blessed is the fruit of thy womb, Jesus.
4: Holy Mary, Mother of God, pray for us sinners, now and at the hour of our death. Amen.
3: Hail Mary, full of grace, the Lord is with thee. Blessed art thou among women, and blessed is the fruit of thy womb, Jesus.
4: Holy Mary, Mother of God, pray for us sinners, now and at the hour of our death. Amen.
3: Hail Mary, full of grace, the Lord is with thee. Blessed art thou among women, and blessed is the fruit of thy womb, Jesus.
4: Holy Mary, Mother of God, pray for us sinners, now and at the hour of our death. Amen.
3: Hail Mary, full of grace, the Lord is with thee. Blessed art thou among women, and blessed is the fruit of thy womb, Jesus.
4: Holy Mary, Mother of God, pray for us sinners, now and at the hour of our death. Amen.
3: Hail Mary, full of grace, the Lord is with thee. Blessed art thou among women, and blessed is the fruit of thy womb, Jesus.
4: Holy Mary, Mother of God, pray for us sinners, now and at the hour of our death. Amen.
3: Hail Mary, full of grace, the Lord is with thee. Blessed art thou among women, and blessed is the fruit of thy womb, Jesus.
4: Holy Mary, Mother of God, pray for us sinners, now and at the hour of our death. Amen.
3: Hail Mary, full of grace, the Lord is with thee. Blessed art thou among women, and blessed is the fruit of thy womb, Jesus.
4: Holy Mary, Mother of God, pray for us sinners, now and at the hour of our death. Amen.
3: Glory be to the Father, and to the Son, and to the Holy Spirit.
4: As it was in the beginning, is now, and ever shall be, world without end. Amen.
3: O my Jesus, forgive us our sins, save us from the fires of hell, lead all souls to heaven, especially those most in need of thy mercy. The second joyful mystery, the Visitation. Our Father, who art in heaven, hallowed be thy name. Thy kingdom come, thy will be done, on earth as it is in heaven.
4: Give us this day our daily bread, and forgive us our trespasses, as we forgive those who trespass against us. And lead us not into temptation, but deliver us from evil. Amen.
3: Hail Mary, full of grace, the Lord is with thee. Blessed art thou among women, and blessed is the fruit of thy womb, Jesus.
4: Holy Mary, Mother of God, pray for us sinners, now and at the hour of our death. Amen.
3: Hail Mary, full of grace, the Lord is with thee. Blessed art thou among women, and blessed is the fruit of thy womb, Jesus.
4: Holy Mary, Mother of God, pray for us sinners, now and at the hour of our death. Amen.
3: Hail Mary, full of grace, the Lord is with thee. Blessed art thou among women, and blessed is the fruit of thy womb, Jesus.
4: Holy Mary, Mother of God, pray for us sinners, now and at the hour of our death. Amen.
3: Hail Mary, full of grace, the Lord is with thee. Blessed art thou among women, and blessed is the fruit of thy womb, Jesus.
4: Holy Mary, Mother of God, pray for us sinners, now and at the hour of our death. Amen.
3: Hail Mary, full of grace, the Lord is with thee. Blessed art thou among women, and blessed is the fruit of thy womb, Jesus.
4: Holy Mary, Mother of God, pray for us sinners, now and at the hour of our death. Amen.
3: Hail Mary, full of grace, the Lord is with thee. Blessed art thou among women, and blessed is the fruit of thy womb, Jesus.
4: Holy Mary, Mother of God, pray for us sinners, now and at the hour of our death. Amen.
3: Hail Mary, full of grace, the Lord is with thee. Blessed art thou among women, and blessed is the fruit of thy womb, Jesus.
4: Holy Mary, Mother of God, pray for us sinners, now and at the hour of our death. Amen.
3: Hail Mary, full of grace, the Lord is with thee. Blessed art thou among women, and blessed is the fruit of thy womb, Jesus.
4: Holy Mary, Mother of God, pray for us sinners, now and at the hour of our death. Amen.
3: Hail Mary, full of grace, the Lord is with thee. Blessed art thou among women, and blessed is the fruit of thy womb, Jesus.
4: Holy Mary, Mother of God, pray for us sinners, now and at the hour of our death. Amen.
3: Hail Mary, full of grace, the Lord is with thee. Blessed art thou among women, and blessed is the fruit of thy womb, Jesus.
4: Holy Mary, Mother of God, pray for us sinners, now and at the hour of our death. Amen.
3: Glory be to the Father, and to the Son, and to the Holy Spirit.
4: As it was in the beginning, is now, and ever shall be, world without end. Amen.
3: O my Jesus, forgive us our sins. Save us from the fires of hell. Lead all souls to heaven, especially those most in need of thy mercy. The third joyful mystery, the Nativity. Our Father, who art in heaven, hallowed be thy name. Thy kingdom come, thy will be done, on earth as it is in heaven.
4: Give us this day our daily bread, and forgive us our trespasses, as we forgive those who trespass against us. And lead us not into temptation, but deliver us from evil. Amen.
3: Hail Mary, full of grace, the Lord is with thee. Blessed art thou among women, and blessed is the fruit of thy womb, Jesus.
4: Holy Mary, Mother of God, pray for us sinners, now and at the hour of our death. Amen.
3: Hail Mary, full of grace, the Lord is with thee. Blessed art thou among women, and blessed is the fruit of thy womb, Jesus.
4: Holy Mary, Mother of God, pray for us sinners, now and at the hour of our death. Amen.
3: Hail Mary, full of grace, the Lord is with thee. Blessed art thou among women, and blessed is the fruit of thy womb, Jesus.
4: Holy Mary, Mother of God, pray for us sinners, now and at the hour of our death. Amen.
3: Hail Mary, full of grace, the Lord is with thee. Blessed art thou among women, and blessed is the fruit of thy womb, Jesus.
4: Holy Mary, Mother of God, pray for us sinners, now and at the hour of our death. Amen.
3: Hail Mary, full of grace, the Lord is with thee. Blessed art thou among women, and blessed is the fruit of thy womb, Jesus.
4: Holy Mary, Mother of God, pray for us sinners, now and at the hour of our death. Amen.
3: Hail Mary, full of grace, the Lord is with thee. Blessed art thou among women, and blessed is the fruit of thy womb, Jesus.
4: Holy Mary, Mother of God, pray for us sinners, now and at the hour of our death. Amen.
3: Hail Mary, full of grace, the Lord is with thee. Blessed art thou among women, and blessed is the fruit of thy womb, Jesus.
4: Holy Mary, Mother of God, pray for us sinners, now and at the hour of our death. Amen.
3: Hail Mary, full of grace, the Lord is with thee. Blessed art thou among women, and blessed is the fruit of thy womb, Jesus.
4: Holy Mary, Mother of God, pray for us sinners, now and at the hour of our death. Amen.
3: Hail Mary, full of grace, the Lord is with thee. Blessed art thou among women, and blessed is the fruit of thy womb, Jesus.

0: Our Father, who art in heaven, hallowed be thy name. Thy kingdom come, thy will be done, on earth as it is in heaven.
1: Give us this day our daily bread, and forgive us our trespasses, as we forgive those who trespass against us. And lead us not into temptation, but deliver us from evil. Amen.
0: Hail Mary, full of grace, the Lord is with thee. Blessed art thou among women, and blessed is the fruit of thy womb, Jesus.
1: Holy Mary, Mother of God, pray for us sinners, now and at the hour of our death. Amen.
0: Hail Mary, full of grace, the Lord is with thee. Blessed art thou among women, and blessed is the fruit of thy womb, Jesus.
1: Holy Mary, Mother of God, pray for us sinners, now and at the hour of our death. Amen.
0: Hail Mary, full of grace, the Lord is with thee. Blessed art thou among women, and blessed is the fruit of thy womb, Jesus.
1: Holy Mary, Mother of God, pray for us sinners, now and at the hour of our death. Amen.
0: Hail Mary, full of grace, the Lord is with thee. Blessed art thou among women, and blessed is the fruit of thy womb, Jesus.
1: Holy Mary, Mother of God, pray for us sinners, now and at the hour of our death. Amen.
0: Hail Mary, full of grace, the Lord is with thee. Blessed art thou among women, and blessed is the fruit of thy womb, Jesus.
1: Holy Mary, Mother of God, pray for us sinners, now and at the hour of our death. Amen.
0: Hail Mary, full of grace, the Lord is with thee. Blessed art thou among women, and blessed is the fruit of thy womb, Jesus.
1: Holy Mary, Mother of God, pray for us sinners, now and at the hour of our death. Amen.
0: Hail Mary, full of grace, the Lord is with thee. Blessed art thou among women, and blessed is the fruit of thy womb, Jesus.
1: Holy Mary, Mother of God, pray for us sinners, now and at the hour of our death. Amen.
0: Hail Mary, full of grace, the Lord is with thee. Blessed art thou among women, and blessed is the fruit of thy womb, Jesus.
1: Holy Mary, Mother of God, pray for us sinners, now and at the hour of our death. Amen.
0: Hail Mary, full of grace, the Lord is with thee. Blessed art thou among women, and blessed is the fruit of thy womb, Jesus.
1: Holy Mary, Mother of God, pray for us sinners, now and at the hour of our death. Amen.
0: Hail Mary, full of grace, the Lord is with thee. Blessed art thou among women, and blessed is the fruit of thy womb, Jesus.
1: Holy Mary, Mother of God, pray for us sinners, now and at the hour of our death. Amen.
0: Glory be to the Father, and to the Son, and to the Holy Spirit.
1: As it was in the beginning, is now, and ever shall be, world without end. Amen.
0: O my Jesus, forgive us our sins. Save us from the fires of hell. Lead all souls to heaven, especially those most in need of thy mercy. The fifth joyful mystery, the finding of Jesus in the temple.
2: Our Father, who art in heaven, hallowed be thy name. Thy kingdom come, thy will be done, on earth as it is in heaven.
1: Give us this day our daily bread, and forgive us our trespasses, as we forgive those who trespass against us. And lead us not into temptation, but deliver us from evil. Amen.
0: Hail Mary, full of grace, the Lord is with thee. Blessed art thou among women, and blessed is the fruit of thy womb, Jesus.
1: Holy Mary, Mother of God, pray for us sinners, now and at the hour of our death. Amen.
0: Hail Mary, full of grace, the Lord is with thee. Blessed art thou among women, and blessed is the fruit of thy womb, Jesus.
1: Holy Mary, Mother of God, pray for us sinners, now and at the hour of our death. Amen.
0: Hail Mary, full of grace, the Lord is with thee. Blessed art thou among women, and blessed is the fruit of thy womb, Jesus.
1: Holy Mary, Mother of God, pray for us sinners, now and at the hour of our death. Amen.
0: Hail Mary, full of grace, the Lord is with thee. Blessed art thou among women, and blessed is the fruit of thy womb, Jesus.
1: Holy Mary, Mother of God, pray for us sinners, now and at the hour of our death. Amen.
0: Hail Mary, full of grace, the Lord is with thee. Blessed art thou among women, and blessed is the fruit of thy womb, Jesus.
1: Holy Mary, Mother of God, pray for us sinners, now and at the hour of our death. Amen.
0: Hail Mary, full of grace, the Lord is with thee. Blessed art thou among women, and blessed is the fruit of thy womb, Jesus.
1: Holy Mary, Mother of God, pray for us sinners, now and at the hour of our death. Amen.
0: Hail Mary, full of grace, the Lord is with thee. Blessed art thou among women, and blessed is the fruit of thy womb, Jesus.

0: Jesus.
1: Holy Mary, Mother of God, pray for us sinners, now and at the hour of our death. Amen.
2: Hail Mary, full of grace, the Lord is with thee. Blessed art thou among women, and blessed is the fruit of thy womb, Jesus.
1: Holy Mary, Mother of God, pray for us sinners, now and at the hour of our death. Amen.
2: Hail Mary, full of grace, the Lord is with thee. Blessed art thou among women, and blessed is the fruit of thy womb, Jesus.
1: Holy Mary, Mother of God, pray for us sinners, now and at the hour of our death. Amen.
2: Hail Mary, full of grace, the Lord is with thee. Blessed art thou among women, and blessed is the fruit of thy womb, Jesus.
1: Holy Mary, Mother of God, pray for us sinners, now and at the hour of our death. Amen.
2: Glory be to the Father, and to the Son, and to the Holy Spirit.
1: As it was in the beginning, is now, and ever shall be, world without end. Amen.
2: O my Jesus, forgive us our sins, save us from the fires of hell. Lead all souls to heaven, especially those most in need of thy mercy. Hail, Holy Queen, Mother of Mercy, our life, our sweetness, and our hope.
1: To thee do we cry, poor banished children of Eve. To thee do we send up our sighs, mourning and weeping in this valley of tears. Turn then, most gracious advocate, thine eyes of mercy toward us, and after this our exile, show unto us the blessed fruit of thy womb, Jesus. O clement, O loving, O sweet Virgin Mary.
2: Pray for us, O Holy Mother of God,
1: that we may be made worthy of the promises of Christ.
2: Let us pray. O God, whose only begotten Son, by his life, death, and resurrection, has purchased for us the rewards of eternal life, grant, we beseech thee, that while meditating on these mysteries of the Most Holy Rosary of the Blessed Virgin Mary, we may imitate what they contain and obtain what they promise, through the same Christ our Lord. Amen.
0: In the name of the Father, and of the Son, and of the Holy Spirit. Amen.
3: The body of Christ, and as the way St. Paul repeatedly describes it, just as my body is made up of millions and millions of cells, and the body of mine is one because vivified by one spirit or soul, presided over by a visible head, and governed by an invisible mind, so all who are baptized in Christ and who have received his word are one because vivified by the Holy Spirit, governed by an invisible head, Christ in heaven, and presided over by the visible head, the Holy Pontiff. It's the bride of Christ. That's another way the church is described, as the pleroma of Christ. Christ is the bridegroom. Church is the bride. And through the centuries, as Christ physically grew in age and grace and wisdom, so the church is growing in age and in grace and wisdom. Well, we have scandals. Yes, we do. And we happen to have an abundance of them in these days. But after all, there was scandal in the life of our Lord. He said, blessed are you who are not scandalized in me. Why? Because that God could go to a cross, that his hands could be nailed, that he could die. As there were physical scandals in the physical Christ, so there are moral, mystical scandals in the mystical body of Christ, which is his church. Today it's the fashion to belittle the church. There will come a day when we'll be very anxious to have her mercies and her prayer. The church has had excommunication and has excommunication, in which one can be cut off from the body of the church, and even in some very severe instances in the last century, were cut off from the suffrages of the church. There are those who cut themselves off from the church, which is a tragedy for those souls, an additional burden to the heart of Christ. Why is it we have to always look on the bad side? That's what the press wants. One of the reasons I never listen to news, because it's always bad. You hear about the doctor said to this man, he said, you have a very bad case of gangrene. You'll have to come to the hospital and I will take off your leg. So the day after the operation, the doctor came in to see him and said, I have some good news for you and some bad news. Bad news first. I cut off the wrong leg. Well, how did you do it? Well, it was dark and I didn't know. But I got good news for you. The bad leg is getting well. The commentators love to give us bad news. Did you ever notice how their mouth drools as soon as there's an airplane crash? 90 people are killed. They can hardly wait till they get on the air. Death. There's a kind of a death wish in them. The death wish in the press. Is it because their consciences are bad and they want things to happen to other people? in order to expiate vicariously for their own sins. So they pick out all the bad news, and so we pick out all the bad things about the church. And one is always asked us in an interview, for example, about, oh, the priests that are leaving the church, the nuns that are leaving in the church, and so forth. May God have mercy on their souls. But when you go into a hospital, how do you describe a hospital? I know one way to describe it. Pus, vermin, blood, amputation, virus, disease, filth. I know another way to describe it. Care, love, knowledge, service, healing. And the church is like a hospital. And this major mission is healing. And the pleroma the church is building up. Look at, for example, Sister Teresa of India. This great and remarkable woman, who certainly weighs not over 90 pounds, started a community about 15 or 20 years ago in India to take care of the destitute, not the poor, the destitute. And she has 600 novices. Another nun in India who's also taking care of them started a community 3 years ago, and she's got 300 novices. I know of a community in the East that has 1,200 sisters, and they have 2 novices. What's the difference? Some are saving themselves. There wouldn't be sacristans in a church. You gotta have this, gotta have that. So is the priesthood. There's no emptying, hence there's no filling. This is the basic principle of our faith, the humbling incarnation and the exaltation that follows from that humbling. I think the cruelest words of sacred scripture are, you have already had your reward. Believe me, that's frightening. And then the Christ who emptied himself and became the slave is now living in the world in his mystical body, the church. I asked, who had spent 13 years in a communist prison and in great torture, a Lutheran minister. I said, what was your view of the Western world as you came out of 13 years of imprisonment? He said, the glory of the mystical body, the church. Oh, he says, no, not the church that we have, that we see, and that's comfortable. But I'm thinking of the people in Russia that are suffering, and the great Christians that were in prison with me, and the unsung saints throughout the world. This is the greatest thing that I have seen. In my own lifetime, I have no one personally, Pius XI. One visit I had with Pope Pius XI, he said, did you read Caporelli? And I blushed with embarrassment and said, no. He said, you never read Caporelli? No, Your Holiness. He said, when you leave this audience, you go out and buy the 2 volumes of Caporelli. Now, none of us know Caporelli. But Caporelli wrote 2 volumes of ethics. And each one in October was an enormous volume. So I read through. He felt that my education in ethics was not well-grounded unless I had read Caporelli. Then Pius XII, whom I knew before he was ever pontiff, and then very well when he was. I remember one day during one of the audiences, he broke out in an ecstatic prayer. He just simply wasn't in the room. He'd just forgotten the audience. John the 23rd, I got a telephone call one night at the hotel in Rome, and the telephone boy said, Pope John the 23rd wants to see you. I thought it was a joke, but then I better go and find out for sure. So I went to the Vatican. It was about 9:30 at night. The guard said, hurry up. Holiness is waiting for you. When I went in, he said, did I keep you waiting or did I trouble you? And I said, no, but I was surprised to put in a phone call. Well, he said, I wanted to give you a pectoral cross. So he gave me a pectoral cross. Now he said, put it in your cassock, hide it, don't show it to anybody until you get outside of Rome because it'll make the others jealous. And on another occasion, Pope John said to me, he said, you know, the good Lord knew from all eternity that I would be Pope. The good Lord knew from all eternity that I would reach the age of 80. And wouldn't you think with an eternity to work on, he would have made me better looking? He went to a prison and finally came to the death cell. He asked the warden why this man was in. He said he killed his wife. John spoke to him, but the prisoner would not turn around. So John asked to go in. And standing behind the prisoner, who still refused to turn to talk to Pope John, His Holiness said, young man, I was never married. This prisoner had killed his wife. But do you know, if I were married, I might have killed my wife too. Well, from that moment on, they became friends. And then Paul the 6th. And every time he sees me, and I see him at least once a year, in a private audience, He always says, do you know that I pray for you by name every single day? Well, these are the potters that we have. This is just a quick personal glance at them, but they are holy men, and our church is blessed. To conclude, make yourselves little, humble, self-giving, total in relationship to others, keeping nothing back. And the more you empty yourself, the more God can work with you. Secondly, love the church, which is the historical fulfillment of the Incarnation. Love the pontiffs, because when we break away from the Holy Father, we lose something. Our blessed Lord said to the apostles, the devil would sift you as wheat. The you is in the plural. That is to say, you 12. But I have prayed for thee, Simon, that thy faith fail not. And thou being converted after thy fall, will restore thy brethren. Our blessed Lord was saying that of the 12, the one he was praying for was Peter, even though Peter was weak. And through the influence of Peter and the prayer of our Lord, Peter would strengthen the other. We bishops, we priests, we laity, in varying degrees, share in the prayer of Christ because we are one with Peter and because we are one with Paul. The love of the church. And do not tolerate those who would say that you, for example, are only bones or an institution when you know you have flesh and blood. The church is the safeguard of our liberty. Out in the sea was an island surrounded by great walls. Inside of those walls, children played, danced, sang. One day some men came in a rowboat to that island, and they said to the children, who put up those walls? They are restraining our liberty. Be free! Tear them down! So they tore them down. Now if you go back, you will find all the children huddled together in the center of the island, afraid to sing, afraid to play, afraid to dance, afraid of falling into the sea.

0: It's a scientific fact that every human life begins at fertilization. Justice demands that every human being be recognized as a person. 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Because every preborn child is a person deserving the equal protection of the laws.
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0: Boston area weather. The temp is 76 degrees under partly cloudy skies. The wind is from the east at 9 miles per hour. The forecast for this evening, partly cloudy with a light breeze, 70 degrees. Overnight, a few clouds and somewhat breezy with the temp 65. And then tomorrow, a few clouds with some light winds and the temp 77. That's the weather brought to you by iCatholicMobile.com.
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3: What a wonderful thing is our church. This whole network is built on trust. The essence of evangelization is to tell everybody Jesus loves you. We are all called to be great saints. Don't miss the opportunity. Thank you, and I'd like to share with you what I did over the weekend. A lot of people write, see, we want to know, what did you do over the weekend? Well, this weekend was extremely interesting. We were in South Dakota, and we're in Mitchell, South Dakota, and Alexandria, South Dakota, and Sioux Falls, South Dakota. But I was very impressed. You know, people told me, gosh, what are you going to do in South Dakota? That's so flat. Well, I don't know what flat has to do with it, but it is a very flat state, but it does have mountains. Mount Rushmore, where all the president's faces are in the stone. But what I found there was awesome. I found such Catholicity that I didn't believe it. And you know that we had the conference there? And there were people from every state of the Union except Hawaii. I was very impressed with the farmers. They were just wonderful, wonderful people. Very hospitable, very kind. And you, when you walked in, you met them, you thought you knew them for 100 years. You know, that kind of friendliness. I was very impressed. Also impressed with a beautiful group of sisters. They're Franciscan Sisters of Our Lady of Guadalupe. And all of you young people out there that are looking for a good, solid order, and an order that is out there working with the people and for the people and still have a beautiful prayer life, I would recommend these. They're in Mitchell, South Dakota, and they're beautiful sisters. We stayed with them 3 days, and they have a beautiful chapel. They really love the Eucharist. They love Our Lady. So if some of you feel you have an active order working in the hospital or taking care of the aged or convalescent homes, whatever, I would write to them because they need sisters, but they're wonderful. So that was my trip, and Bishop Carleton was very wonderful. Very, very wonderful. And a very good Orthodox bishop. So it made you feel like you were in Catholic City again, you know? And it was great. So if you're passing through, stop by and see Father Fox or the sisters and just breathe in that fresh air of South Dakota. Well, tonight, some people made a kind of nice complaint. I lost my marker. Only God knows what you're going to hear tonight now. Oh, well, that's funny. he's writing down Ephesians, okay, but Ephesians is a mighty long. Thank you. Well, here's the marker. Thank you. Okay, we're going to look at Ephesians 3rd chapter and 4th. If you have your scripture with you, because I think, and I was convinced of that talking to the people at the conference. It was a family conference, and there were four, oh, I forgot this. There were 400 children. from ages 6, 7 to 12 or 14, 400 of them, made a conference of their own for 3 solid days. And I don't know who's teaching them, but they're doing a very good job. I walked in one day when they were sitting there, and I told them my elephant story. And they were rapt, you know. And then I said, now, every time you do something nice for your mother, or I said, then you make the elephant fall. And I said, then you say 3 cheers for Jesus. And so I said, I let the kids come up, you know. I said, now, what did you do? I washed my mother's dishes. I said, oh, boy, that's a big one. And then what did you do? I cleaned the car. But these are little tykes, about that big, you know. And I said, what'd you do for your mother? I took out the garbage. I said, oh, that was not a nice job, was it? No. But you took it out, right? Yeah. So I said, everybody, 3 cheers for Jesus. You never heard such a... It was thunderous, you know, from these 400 kiddies. It can change, you know. I got a lot of courage out there because these little kids love Jesus. A lot of teenagers were there because this was a conference for the whole family. And if you want to really do something wonderful in your diocese, have a family conference where all the little ones could go and the teenagers can go. And these little boys would come up about this big, and one came up to me, hugged my knees. And I said, hi. And he said, I think you're very good. I said, well, thank you. Thank you. I wanted to say, tell God that, but I... I didn't think he'd understand. Another little girl with beautiful blonde hair came up to me, and she said, I couldn't hear at first because she's so small, you know. And I want to be a nun. I said, well, when you grow up, you come see me. Then I thought, oh, Lord, at 74, I don't know. I wasn't too sure, you know. But I bet she'll come. And I was surprised, these little tights, little boys, and some of them were maybe 9 years old, 9, 10. And I said, what are you going to be when you grow up? He said, a priest. And I realized when I said it, or the way he said it, that he meant it. You know, he really meant it. It wasn't undecided. It wasn't, it was very definite, very serious. I want to be a priest. So God, if you're discouraged, don't be. God is working wonders in secret. And sometimes it's hard to bring it out from under the rocks, but it's there. It's there. Now we're going to Ephesians because I'm not too sure some of us know. And if we did know the world, not the physical world, it's beautiful, although it's, you know, when I was a kid, you said acid rain. I'd say, what? We used to use rainwater to wash our hair with, make the top. But we never heard of acid rain or polluted rain or, you know, you go in some of the cities, even a smaller city, and you see the beautiful clouds and you see this dark brownish fog, you know. Then underneath you see some more. White Casa, the world that God made, we are haven't done well with, but it's still good and still beautiful. But we ourselves are the greatest thing God has created. The greatest, and you know, I talked to people, and that's not at the conference, but I've talked to people who didn't know that living together was a mortal sin before marriage. See, they didn't know that. Nobody told them. And nobody said that taking drugs and drinking so that your body, your soul, and your family is so disrupted is sinful. They didn't know. They didn't know. And when we're so disobedient and rebellious against God, his vicar, and the scriptures, that you can commit a grievous sin, see? And people don't know. This one girl said to me, I never knew that. I said, well, sweetheart, I know you didn't, but it is. It's a grievous sin. And so it's dawned on me in the last few weeks that we don't know what we do wrong. But the one thing we don't know is to what great holiness we're called to. See, we just think, oh, we just happen to be. We're one of 4-5 billion people in the world. Oh, none of that is right or true. Ephesians is a very wonderful book. I'm going to just kind of hit here and there. In the first chapter, it says, before the world was made. You get that? No world. No stars. No planets. Nothing. Only God in his heaven. But later he created angels. But before the world began, he chose you. Oh, wow. See, if you knew that, you wouldn't commit so many sins. You wouldn't get so drugged up that you were unconscious. Or you wouldn't drink so much that you're out of it. You don't even know where you are or who you are. But he chose you before time began, and he chose us in Jesus. You know, I've often thought, and I've told our sisters this a lot. They probably get tired hearing me, but they don't say anything. I keep saying, before the world began, you were known by God, loved by God, and he decided that you would be in this age, and then he decided you would become spouse of Christ, Son of the Most High God. You know, if you woke up with that in the morning, what would bother you? You know, you admire saints. Everybody has their favorite saint. St. Jude, St. Teresa, the little flower, St. I asked a little girl over the weekend, I said, what's your name, sweetheart? She said, Teresa. Oh, I said, your name after the little flower. And she straightened up like an arrow and she said, no. I said, who? She said, the big Teresa. I said, oh, excuse me. I hope the big Teresa doesn't mind being called the big Teresa. You know, that reminds me of something. It's nothing to do with Ephesians. I came here the first time, that's 35 years ago, and we had dedication May 20th, 1982, somebody from Birmingham wrote an article about the new monastery, and the first sentence said, Mother Angelica, a large woman... Boy, what an introduction. Well, it bothered me for about 5 seconds, and I thought, oh, well, what's the difference? So I've often wondered about the little big Teresa and the little Teresa. Now, before the world was made, he chose us in Christ. Let me substitute the word us for you, because it's the same. He chose you before time began. Wow, why did he choose you? Ever, why was I born? You ever ask yourself? That's a terrible thing to ask yourself. You ought to be so happy you were born. Because you have a chance to see God. Anyway, it says here, he chose you to be holy and spotless. Now, St. Paul is talking not to religious or priests or the apostles. He's talking to people like you. You read St. Paul, he's talking to lay people. He is not talking to priests and religious. To be holy and spotless, and to live through love. How? In His presence. If you had that sentence typewritten and put it on your mirror in the morning. So instead of looking at yourself with all your wrinkles and gray hair and all the bags under your eyes, look at this first, see, and say, it will say, it's the first chapter of Ephesians, fourth verse. He loved you, chose you before time began to be holy, spotless, and to live through love in His presence. How often do we live in the presence of God? I wonder sometimes, because most people are always thinking of God up here, and He is there. But He's in the studio. He's in you, unless you have some terrible mortal sin on your soul, see? And I want to explain that to all of you who think sin is fun. When you sin grievously, you say to God, move, I'm busy. And He'll move. That means He will come out of you and stay there watching you, hoping we will repent and go to confession and become the man or woman He wants you to be. Now, venial sins don't throw Him out. But you know that when you go to communion in the mornings, if you say, Jesus, I offer this communion to take away all my venial sins, you're going to come out of that church wonderful, clean. You could do that every morning, or at least every Sunday. So now we know that why God created us. You say, well, that's wonderful in that book. Never happened to me. It isn't something that happens. It's something that already is. When you were born and you were baptized, the Father, Son, and Holy Spirit began to dwell in you. You became their temple. And when you go into our church, we've tried. It's small. You're all disappointed when you walk in, right? Because on television, it's massive. But you see, I look massive on television. I'm not massive. But I'm not. I don't think. But anyway, you see, when you go in there, we try to make it as beautiful as possible. We try to have the most beautiful vestments we can find, the most beautiful chalices and ciboriums we can find. Now, we drink without a plastic cups, but not Jesus. You don't drink your precious blood out of glass, but out of something very precious, see, at least gold. Why? Because it's God. You can't treat God like you treat yourself or somebody else. So that's because that's His house. But how do you treat your house? You're a house. You're a temple of God. St. Paul says, if you do not believe that you're a temple of the Holy Spirit, you don't have that faith. This is very bad. He says here in the second chapter, the first, the last part, he said, He gave you a spirit of wisdom and perception. See, if when you believe what's here, and you believe in the real presence of Jesus, you believe in our deities, attributes, our prerogatives, and all the wondrous things of her, and all the beautiful things in the church, when you believe and confess it, oh, wow. What is that? The Spirit gives you wisdom and perception so you can believe what you do not see. But I think you can see sin and you can see holiness. See, because the eyes change, the face changes. You think so many people in grievous sin, they look so dissipated. And I look, it's like It's like marring the front of a temple. Now, it's a beautiful picture of Our Lady that Our Lady must have put down in Florida on this building. And people from all over have been gone there, hundreds and thousands. It's right next to an abortion clinic, I understand. I'm not sure of that. And somebody went during the night and put something on it, I don't know. Didn't ruin all of it, but it just kind of did something to the glass. And I thought, I wish everybody saw it before and after, because that's what happens to your soul. See? When you are in constant sin. And don't give me that stuff about, I can do what I want. Well, yeah, sure, but you look like somebody came from Mars. Sin destroys. See? You say, well, this guy is pretty bad. Look how he looks pretty good. I'll give him a couple of years. Give him a couple of years. Till his liver shrinks up because he's got, so he pickled it. Or his lungs shrink up because he's got so much nicotine in there. He can't breathe. Sin is always something that destroys. It can never build. And so you were given a spirit to bring you to full knowledge of Jesus. And he says, may he enlighten the eyes of your mind. Oh, that's a beautiful thing, huh? Wouldn't it be nice if when we get up in the morning, we would say, Jesus, enlighten my eyes. See? The eyes of my mind today. So I think like Jesus. We got to think like Jesus today. What do you think about when you get up in the morning? I don't want to know. But what is your first thought in the morning? Oh, God, another day. Do I have to get up? Well, if you want to eat, you have to get up. What is your... It's always... I don't say always, but mostly on self. Oh, I got a headache. Oh, I feel terrible. I mean, it's... Or maybe it's the neighbor next door or somebody you hate. And you wake up with that hatred in your heart already. See, God didn't bring us here to wake up with hateful thoughts or sexual thoughts or lustful thoughts or thoughts that destroy us. Sister and I were in the airport. It was 9:30. No, it was about 8:45 yesterday morning. And so, you know, being Italian, you got to have breakfast. And so we did eat breakfast with the sisters. But we had a long wait. And so we went and got something. I forgot what it was. Cup of coffee, whatever. And I looked just ahead. And there was a very young girl having a drink at 9 o'clock. And I prayed for her because I said, Lord, show her the way. You know, show her the way. I didn't want to embarrass her, but I just prayed. And if you're like that, that you got to have a drink at 8 o'clock, you're in bad trouble. Why do you want to put acid on this beautiful, beautiful image of Jesus, huh? Why? He's called you to be holy so you can see, and he promised you what the saints inherit. See? No matter what saint you have devotion to, there's no reason why you can't be like him. So, well, I can't fast it. Saints up there didn't fast it. You know, when I got a real bad cold, I like to sit up in bed and read the lives of the saints. while I'm eating bonbons. It's a little humbling, but it tastes good. Now, he says here. He says here, where is it? Here. You are no longer aliens. Now, what does he mean by aliens? People who don't know the Lord. You're no longer aliens. You are citizens with all the saints and a part of God's household. Ooh, wow. Let me address all single parents tonight and children of single parents. Single parent families, remember that one sentence. Will you do that? You belong to God's household. And if you're missing a mother or a father, and there are a lot of us like myself, I think remembering that God is your father. And if your mother isn't what she should be or you want her to be, Our Lady's your mother. Jesus is your brother. The Spirit is your dearest friend. And think of that. And I think it will make it easy. It's not going to take the problems away. You know, the best of homes, the holiest of homes have problems. That's how we become holy, is with the cross. But he's telling us here that we are part of God's household. That's why we need to be loving to each other, because we share the same Father. We are brothers and sisters. We really are. And you never treat a brother or sister mean or nasty. You don't swear at them. You shouldn't. And if you go to communion, if you're a Catholic and you go to communion every day, your mouth should be the purest. Why? Because you share the very blood of Jesus. You share the body and blood. And if you go out from Mass and begin to swear, begin to lie and cheat in your business, that's a sacrilege. But really, a lot of you do that. You come out of church and nobody would dream, nobody you deal with, nobody you see, and some of the members of your family they don't know what to say. You come home as grouchy as can be. You're yelling at everybody. And they have to wonder, what does it mean to go to Mass and Holy Communion every morning when you end up like this? You are a walking sermon. I am a walking sermon. But so are you. Because people don't care what you say. You can forget it. They look and see. It's like 1,000 words. A picture is 1,000 words. And so he says here. He says, do not forget what you were. And he goes on and says all the terrible things that people were. You are part of a building that has apostles and prophets for foundations, and Jesus is the cornerstone. And you are to grow how? In one holy temple. Well, that's a lot to lay on you tonight. But see, you're called to be holy. And I know some of you are so disheartened over things. The Lord's going to fix them up. Pray for liberals. Pray for those who have wanted to destroy the church. See, I think what you need to do, if you're really in trouble now, the first action you need to do is to go to confession. If you're already good, that means you have no big sins on your soul. you need to pray a little more. You need to go to Eucharist as much as you can, as often as you can. And you need to be kind to people. You need to be loving to people. You need to have compassion. Not misdirected compassion, but real compassion for the elderly, for the sick. You can prove today that we have no compassion because, boy, somebody slaughtered these cough drops. I think they take a hammer and go. Anyway. Oh, God, where was I? Isn't it strange how the mind changes like that? You know? You can have the holiest thought, and all of a sudden, a cough drop just sets you off. Okay. We're no longer aliens, right? I did that in South Dakota. And I don't know. Well, I know what happened, but I won't tell you. Anyway, I said to him, where was I? Everybody yelled where I was, but it was so many people I couldn't hear what they were saying. Anyway, I know now. So, when you go to confession, but you want to be nice to people. It shouldn't be hard to be nice to people. Why is it so hard? You say, well, people are obnoxious. Well, you're people. You're also people. Sometime at night, examine you. How critical were you today of other people? You say, well, they're doing things wrong. I didn't say that. I didn't ask you what they're doing. I asked you how critical you were. Well, I only find fault with the truth. Oh, wait a minute. Do you have to tell everybody in the neighborhood the truth? See? Some of you are funny. You don't want to go to confession, but you tell the whole neighborhood what you did. Now, don't you find that kind of strange? Huh? I think I never did understand that. You tell your good friend on the phone, well, you can read. It's like going by the megaphone all over the news. You know she's going to tell somebody. Always can you keep a secret? Forget it, they can't keep a secret because you can't keep a secret. Find out how many times you have gossiped about somebody. Now you say, well, it's kind of risky to act like a Christian. Oh, gee whiz, I feel sorry for you. Go ahead, because there are not too many acting like that. Be different. Now you say, well, I'm in the business world. No, you're in the business world, but you're not of the business world. If you became of the business world, I'd go sell hot dogs on a street corner. Because what does it mean, or what does it matter if you gain the whole world, St. Paul says, and lose your soul? If you get all the money in the world, and then you lose it all, but you lose God. You can't take it with you. Goodness gracious. Wow. Well, we have a call. Hello?
4: Hi, Mother Angelica.
3: Hi.
4: I've got two questions. The first one was the Blessed Virgin tempted, or did Jesus prevent it? And my second one is, which is better, prayer during the day while you're driving and while you're easily distracted, or is it better to pray a quiet time set daily? I'll hang up and you can answer them.
3: Well,
4: God bless.
3: You're welcome, sweetheart. Well, I think you can pray both ways. I would keep my eyes on the road, though. But you can pray, especially during traffic. That's what I liked about South Dakota. There was no traffic. Even I could learn to drive in South Dakota. But you pray at both times, but not concentrated prayer while you're driving. You can just say a Hail Mary. You can watch. When we go from here to the farm, we say a rosary.

0: I don't think anybody can say so, but I would imagine she was tempted but never sinned. We know that. Our dear Lord was tempted in the desert. He was sent by the Holy Spirit to be tempted. So I would imagine Our Lady would have had the same, but not the kind we have. For example, it sounds sensible to me. You don't have the same temptations that a 9-year-old would have, or a 5-year-old, or a 3-year-old. I know about 3-year-olds, because I remember the first boo-boo I made. My mother's mother-in-law was something else. Now that I'm a nun, I can't tell you what something else she was. But anyway, she was a character, and she used to be able to take the bones out of a chicken, and you never know it. I mean, the chicken looked like a chicken, you know. But if you picked up the leg, you went crunch. There was nothing in there to stop you from crunching. Well, she was very angry at my mother because my mother couldn't do it. You know, my mother was a great cook, but she cleaned the chicken and she did whatever you do with chicken, put it in the oven. And she was griping at her for not doing it right. And I was, like the stove is here, my grandmother was here, and my mother here, and I was underneath here, you know. And I looked up at my grandmother, and I said, "Oh, shut up, you all time talk, talk." Three years old. And I didn't know anything about temptation. But see, that showed my character already. My mother lifted me up and gave me a kiss because it was years before I knew I did something wrong, you know. And it was wrong, but I didn't know it. But you see, Our Lady had to be tempted in other ways than a child would be tempted. Or now, some of the mystics, and you got to watch what you read today. There are a lot of books out that say this is a good book. She saw Our Lady. But what they say is theologically not right. You got to watch it. But anyway, there are a couple of good books that you could read. Mary Vigrita's one called City of God. But anyway, they are in those books. They were called. There are some kinds of temptations that Our Lady would had, and certainly it wouldn't be hard for us to realize she could have, but she didn't ever give in. If you saw your son crucified unjustly, what would you do? Well, she didn't do any of that. She stood there. She didn't fall over in a dead faint. She didn't yell and scream. She stood there and not only accepted her son's sufferings, but united her terrible pain to our Lord. See, that's why the church says she is some co-redemptrix, meaning not along with. It's just with, not instead of, but with. And she had to suffer that. In fact, she suffered something on the cross on Calvary. Our Lord didn't suffer. And that is when the centurion pierced his heart. That sword had to go through hers. Because he couldn't leave him alone, even when he was dead. How would you feel as a mother, huh? So she did suffer tremendously. And all that suffering, all suffering, your suffering, my suffering, is always, at least most of the time, an occasion to fall into offending the Lord by being bitter, angry about it, being mad at God because they took your father, your husband, your child. All of these things can be occasions of her great temptations, but Our Lady never succumbed. But we cannot say for sure she had any temptations. We have another call. Hello?
1: Hi.

0: My name is Karen. Not long ago, I got real close to the Lord. I was alone a lot, and I read His Word, and I prayed, and I wanted to know Him so much, and His love just filled my heart, and it filled the emptiness inside. And I got to know who He was, and it was so incredible. And I remember one day, though, I went to this Catholic church up the street, and they were saying that in order to get to Jesus, you have to go through Mary. And I remembered a scripture that said, whosoever comes to me, I will in no wise cast out. Mm-hmm. And I was wondering where the origin of praying to Mary came from and how that all started, because I didn't understand that.
1: Well, when our dear Lord told the apostles to wait after and that the Spirit would come, they prayed with Our Lady. And the apostles received the Holy Spirit in the presence and with Our Lady. And she too, as full of grace as St. Gabriel said she was, she too received the Holy Spirit. The custom of going to Our Lady started in the first century, because if you love a man, you ought to know his mother. Now, earthly mothers, sometimes you don't care knowing, you know. But that's not the way Our Lady is. She's the most perfect woman God made, to make up for Eve. And when you go to Mary, Mary goes to Jesus. It's like when you were a kid and you went to your dad and you said, Dad, can I have a bike? A bike? No way. Hey, Mom. Could you kind of ask Dad if he'd buy me a bike? I mean, I need a bike. I could go to church, and I could even make a little money selling papers. And all of a sudden, he comes home one day, he's got a bike. Is that true? All you women that have children, then they have to? That's all it is, sweetheart. It isn't that you can't go to Jesus. Of course you can. Mary is our mother. He gave her to you. Well, you can always go to your mother. Nobody said you could only go to your father, and after that, you're a dead duck. Some of you would be dead for sure. But see, you can go to your father, but then sometimes you go to your mother to get something from your father. Let me tell you something about Our Lady. Our Lady's role is not to answer your prayer alone. She can't do anything alone. She has to have it from Jesus. Whatever power she has comes from Jesus. Why you pray to St. Anthony for something you're lost? Ask Jesus. Jesus, I lost my pen. Why you pray to St. Anthony? Give him something to do, for goodness sake. He's a saint. Don't you like to be asked for things? Sure. So the saints are there to ask them for things. You can ask Our Lady. Our Lord loves to for you to ask one of His creatures for things. Same as in the 21st chapter of John. He told the apostles where to set the net. He told them how. He put the fish in the net. And then he said, bring in the fish you have caught. What are you talking about, caught? Did he catch anything? He did it all. But even Jesus used them as someone who did something. But He did it all. And that's the way with Our Lady. He loves for you to call upon His mother. He likes that. So when you call upon Mary, you please Him. When you call on Him, you please Mary. There's no jealousy in heaven. See? I go to Our Lady. I don't have to worry because I gave her everything I have in time and eternity. When I die, and the Lord says, what have you done? I say, well, not much, Lord. I really don't have anything. Oh. How'd you get up here if you don't have anything? Say, well, Lord, I gave it to your mother. Oh, you did? Yeah. Come right in. That's what He's going to say, see? Because nothing we do matters except let me say this. Say your little boy's working in the garden, and he finds a dish, well, round dish, and it's metal. He can knock on metal, but oh, it's so dark and black and brown and green. He comes in, and he polishes it, and all of a sudden, it turned out to be bronze. It's just glowing. Well, that's how I figure it is when I go to Our Lady. I think I got this old beat-up dish, you know. So when I say a prayer to Jesus, I say, "Sweet Mother, will you polish me up a little bit?" We have another call. Hello?
2: Hello.
1: Where are you from?
2: Minnesota.
1: And what is your question?
2: Well, Mother, I have a hard time going to confession. It seems when I get in there, my mind goes blank. And then, now since Vatican II, we were told you don't have to go to confession if you don't have a mortal sin. But I was wondering, is it a mortal sin not to go to confession at least once a year?
1: Don't you believe anybody who tells you you don't have to go to confession? Oh, I wish I could be virtuous at this moment. I get so upset when somebody tells another person you don't need to go to confession unless. Why does he take a bath every day? He's not dirty. You can't get that dirty in one day that you have to take a bath to get away the dirt away. Why do you go? Because you stink if you don't. That's why you take a bath every day. It's not because you're dirty. You can't get dirty in 24 hours. You got a suit on. You got a dress on. What's to get dirty? That's why confession is. It's a bath. You need to get rid of these venial sins. But most of all, we need strength, energy, courage to make this temple holy. Holy. See, that you have to go to confession at least once a month. It is wrong, yeah. Well, if you don't go to confession at least once a year, you don't make your Easter duties. But don't listen to anybody that tells you that. What you can do, let me tell you what you could do. I hope when you go to confession, you have nothing but venial sins. Not that it's not nothing, but we, goodness, we do things all the time. But it's taking a bath. Now tell that priest who told you you don't have to go to confession to ask him not to take a bath for at least 6 months. Better yet, tell him if you have to go to confession only once a year, ask him not to take a bath for one solid year. See what all that odor and dust does to him and to everybody else around. You go to confession as often as you wish, and say this, Father, say all your venial sins. If he shuts you up, say, Father, you just made me sin again. Goodbye. Because I'd put my fist through that screen. But anyway, what I would do is say this. Say all your little sins. I was this or that, whatever. And for all the mortal sins of my entire life, I'm sorry. See? That means you're including everything you remember or everything you don't remember, but you're asking forgiveness for mortal sins of your past. This means now confession. He can't say no to that. Not because you want to recall everything, because once you go, it's washed away. But we say that, and you can say that. Go to a priest who is a priest of God and knows that the dust of venial sin can cover the soul. Don't let anybody, if woe to the one who refuses anyone to go to confession. I wouldn't want to be in his place at judgment. Because the Lord will say to him, I do not know you, for you would never forgive in my name. Beware. If any priest is listening to me, please don't ever refuse a penitent confession. And maybe it's a small, small sin in your eyes. It is not a small sin in their eyes. And if they're striving for holiness, just like you take a bath every day, all they're doing is the same thing on a spiritual level. So I hope that you all understand. Please go to confession. I go once a week. Once a week. And I hope I never have a biggie on my soul. But that isn't where I go. I want to be like Jesus. And that's where you are, a temple of the Holy Spirit. And because we're a temple of the Holy Spirit, we take a bath, that's all. Next time you take a shower, say, is this really necessary? I mean, why waste the soap, the water? I mean, I took a bath yesterday. I took a bath a month ago. I took a bath a year ago. Please go to confession and keep taking your baths. But I would say that. If a priest says, you don't need to go to confession once a year, say, Father, then when you begin taking a bath once a year, I'll go to confession once a year. So, let me just give you a little reminder. This net worth constantly needs the shower of your gifts. That's pretty good, don't you think? We are constantly in need. Why? Because our expenses have almost, no, they didn't double, but they went up about 25% because of the transponders we have. And people are being converted everywhere and coming back to the church everywhere. I need you very badly in order to keep this network going. And when things go down, we have no cushion, nothing to keep us up again. I hope you don't mind that I have to keep asking, but that's the only thing I have. And you're the only ones I have, so please be generous with us at the end of the month or the middle of the month. A man said the other day, I put you before my gas and electric. I said, thank you, Jesus. Whatever, wherever we are in your bills, count it a bill. Well, I can't think of anything else nicer. But we need your help in order to continue this network. We have 200 employees. And if you don't get the phone call right away, please be patient. We're trying very hard. Well, I love you. And I will see you again tomorrow night with a wonderful guest. Bye.

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4: It's a scientific fact that every human life begins at fertilization. Justice demands that every human being be recognized as a person. And because the 14th Amendment guarantees every person the equal protection of the laws, the National Men's March proclaims the truth that abortion is unconstitutional. 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The day begins with the Knights of Columbus Mass for Life at the Cathedral of Holy Cross. Following Mass, the men will receive Archbishop Richard Henning's blessing before gathering outside Planned Parenthood for prayer and then marching peacefully through the streets of Boston. The day concludes with the Rally for Personhood at Boston Common, where women, children, families, and all people of goodwill are invited to join us. 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
10: Boston area weather. The current temp 74 degrees under partly cloudy skies. The wind is from the east at 13 miles per hour. The forecast for this evening, partly cloudy with a light breeze, 70 degrees. Overnight, a few clouds and somewhat breezy with the temp 65. And then tomorrow, a few clouds with some light winds and the temp 77. That's the weather, brought to you by iCatholicMobile.com.
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13: 17th century Scottish statesman Andrew Fletcher said, "Let me make the songs of a nation, and I care not who makes the laws." How might we have to update it for today?
14: Well, I think the best way to update that is to use the words of a 21st century Irish statesman, another Andrew Breitbart. He said, "Politics is downstream of culture," and he's absolutely right. And if we think the way to win is to walk away from the fight, well, then you end up with the kind of society we find ourselves in.
13: Praise be Jesus Christ. This is Father Robert McTague of the Society of Jesus, your daily host for the Catholic Current, where we bring Christ to the world and the world to Christ. 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As always, let's start with prayer. In the name of the Father, Son, and the Holy Spirit. Almighty God, through the intercession of St. Ignatius Loyola, we ask that you pour forth your Holy Spirit upon us, a spirit of discernment that might hear your voice and obey your command. In the name of the Father, Son, and the Holy Spirit. Amen. Well, friends, we're taking a closer look at migration. Lots of people have opinions about it. Not very many people have facts about it. Europe is undergoing a transformation as more and more migrants come in and don't quite assimilate. They do seem to collect a lot of welfare based on the numbers that I've seen, and commit a disproportionate percentage of violent crimes, especially violent crimes against women. And now there is a kerfuffle going on between Morocco and Spain. What is going on here, and how can we look at it with a Catholic lens? And so my returning guest has a lot to say about that. She's the founder of Your Children and is an international child advocate attorney. Liz, welcome back to the Catholic Current.
15: Thank you, Father. Great to be with you again.
13: Liz, you know that Pope Leo had gotten kind of an open invitation, you know, as an American pope, come back to America. Wouldn't it be swell to be here for the 4th of July, the 250th anniversary of the country? That's a prudential decision. He decided not only to not be there, but to be somewhere else. And that somewhere else, many people interpreted as a symbolic gesture. Tell us about that, please.
15: Yes. You know, as a daughter of a World War II Navy pilot, I take the 4th of July very seriously. And so I was somewhat distressed that Pope Leo went to Lampedusa, which is the Italian island in the Mediterranean Sea, which is actually Europe's primary entry point for illegal migrants crossing over from North Africa. And what struck me about the scene on the 4th of July, this American-born pope, was really a production of, you know, the couple, the mother and the children, and walking in through the gate and highlighting the migration, mass illegal migration from North Africa. Specifically, you know, what troubles me about Lampedusa, which has been, you know, Lampedusa is a very small island and has been run over for decades with this illegal immigration coming from primarily Muslim-dominated countries. We're talking about Algeria, Morocco. These are countries, you know, 99% Muslim populations. And what concerns me about this is, you know, his first foray was to the Canary Islands in June. And then in July, he went to Lampedusa in Italy, which is actually a place where Pope Francis went almost immediately once he became Pope. And what Pope Leo said was that he wanted to bow before the dignity of migrants. You know, I found that, you know, a little disturbing because, you know, quite frankly, we're talking about people who, you know, whether or not you are going to justify their actions, these are an illegal crossing into a legitimate territory. And many of these illegals who are coming into Lampedusa, coming into the Canary Islands, are claiming child status, unaccompanied children. And what we have now found out about these illegal immigrants is that the vast majority of those claiming that they're unaccompanied minors. And the reason, Father, that they're claiming that they're unaccompanied minors is that it's very difficult for them to be sent back because of the status of an illegal unaccompanied minor child. Additionally, they get all sorts of additional benefits that your regular adult migrants would not get. Well, what they have found in doing, finally doing studies about the Canary Islands is that over 50% of the unaccompanied minors were actually adults. And this was a study done, and then they did a study in Madrid and found out that 70% of those those claiming that they were unaccompanied minors were in fact adults. And this happened in France, where in fact they did a study where 80% of the unaccompanied minors coming into France who had declared themselves minors were adults. Same thing in Belgium. And what is actually happening now is that they're finally beginning to test these illegal migrants coming into the shores, these area entry points, and determining that, in fact, they're not children. And what is especially, you know, troubling is that they're essentially putting adults into children's shelters. That's one very problematic thing.
13: These are primarily military-age men, aren't they? I'm sorry to interrupt. I mean, these are not elderly citizens. These are military-age men. They're not bringing their wives and children with them if they have them. And, you know, Phil Lawler said, you know, you classically, you see pictures of refugees and migrants. You know, they've got a backpack, they've got a suitcase, they've got a something. You know, recent crossings in Morocco, people didn't even have T-shirts. It doesn't ring true to me.
15: That's right. You know, interestingly, Pope Leo called these migrants messengers of hope, but I think we need to really take a close look at, are they messengers of hope to these incoming countries, largely Christian countries in Europe, and they bring increased crime, destabilization of communities. And although we recognize that there is a responsibility to treat them with respect, there is a need to really underscore the importance of, you know, what is going on. And I would call this a civilization jihad. Bishop Athanasius Schneider described this as an invasion, and that he was particularly concerned about that we were sleepwalking into a civilizational collapse, and that we as Christians need to understand that this is the great replacement that is going on, the Islamicization of the West. And so it is absolutely essential that we need to look at these issues. You know, for example, you know, the Vatican has their 37-foot cement wall surrounding that's been there for, 700, 800 years for the purposes of keeping out the Muslim invaders.
13: Right.
15: And also in the Vatican has the toughest civil and criminal immigration laws in all of Europe.
13: I was going to say that I don't see any photographs of Pope Leo bowing before the dignity of people who arrived illegally in the Vatican. Maybe those photographs are out there, but I haven't seen them. But the Vatican's laws are nearly I mean, if you enter the Vatican illegally, you're banished for years. You can't even come in legally after that. So I'll put it this way: it strikes me as odd. It strikes me as inconsistent. You and I are talking about this. We got about 2 minutes left here. Who else is talking about this?
15: Now finally, European citizens are talking about it. From the church, it's only, as I can see, Archbishop Vigano as well as Bishop Schneider. Bishop Schneider, of course, comes from, you know, is a bishop of Kazakhstan, where there are, you know, a majority Muslim country. So he is an appreciation of the Islamicization of Europe and the impact, and I think understands the culture better than most. But very few people, certainly in the church, are talking about it. In fact, there is, in my opinion, a full court press to demand full welcoming of immigrants into both the United States and Europe, despite what is happening in Europe, despite the fact that since 2015, millions of illegal immigrants from largely Muslim-dominated countries have poured into Europe, with an increase of, you know, massive crime in Sweden, in Norway, and in Britain. So, you know, this is an issue that for many years, Father, you know, nobody was allowed to talk about it.
16: Alas.
15: They weren't even allowed to. Yes.
16: In polite society, you wouldn't be able to say, hey, you know what? I don't think the Algerian Association of Future Astronauts is crossing our border. I think it's somebody else. And the Brain Surgeons Guild of Morocco isn't coming into Spain en masse. It's mostly military age men, and they are incentivized to move in because they get free stuff at taxpayer expense. And I don't understand the how and why of this. Friends, we come back. We're going to continue our closer look at migration. My returning guest today is Liz Yor. She's the founder of Your Children. Remember, our rallying cry here at the Catholic Current is Christus Mundo, Mundus Christo, bringing Christ to the world and the world to Christ. We do it because our Lord says so, for the greater glory of God, the love of our neighbor, and the salvation of our own soul. 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Back in just 2 minutes, please do stay with us.

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4: Praise be Jesus Christ. 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We are taking a closer, harder look at migration. My returning guest is Liz Yor. She is founder of Your Children and international child advocate attorney. Liz, the migration issue into Europe has been taking place for a long time, but there's kind of a breaking story right now involving Morocco and Spain and a piece of land I can't pronounce. Ceuta, is that it? How do you pronounce
5: Ceuta,
4: it?
5: Yes. Ceuta.
4: Okay. Fill us in on that, please, because I know you've been following that closely.
5: Sure. About 5 or 6 days ago, 60,000 young Moroccan military-age men basically stormed the beaches of Ceuta, Spain. They came nearly all at once to this small town, and it was a massive invasion. Some say up to 80,000, 100,000. But the interesting thing, Father, was that it was captured on social media as these young men, there were no women and children that I saw in the videos, rampaged really through the town, burning cars, looting stores, breaking into homes, attacking citizens. And they weren't fleeing a war-torn country, nor were they fleeing climate change, quote unquote. They were literally organized on social media to hit the beaches of Spain, largely because there were a new socialist prime minister, new laws in Spain that were going to make it more difficult to deport illegal immigrants. Now we know that there's a second wave that's coming. Well, nearly all of the European leaders had a meltdown because this was seen by everybody as yet an invasion that was not not planned, not on anybody's radar. And as a result, they are closing the borders. The Meloni, the Prime Minister, Giorgia Meloni of Italy, says that she's closing the borders to Spain. And what is especially frustrating is that, Morocco, going into Catholic Spain, these young men are from 99% Muslim Morocco coming into Spain. They, with their behavior in Ceuta, they just created immediate chaos. And the Prime Minister of Spain actually said, well, most of them have been sent back. Well, that's not true. There have been, extensive reports that they are being sent into the interior, not only of Spain, but then on to Europe. And it's, it's this. And by the way, over 80, 90 people in coming over in the boats were killed as a result of, the boats as a result of drowning. And what concerns me is the Vatican, saying that this preference for wanting national sovereignty of all the countries in Europe finally saying we want our national sovereignty, we want to protect our civilization, branding that as a grave sin. And any country that wants to have a border to protect its country from, what we just saw happening in Spain, is calling that a wall of indifference. This is begun, I think, finally we're now having the discussion and attention on this issue that is Europe going to seal its borders, protect its waters, and or are they going to continue to let this mass Islamic invasion coming into Western civilization? As I said, there was no war in Morocco to flee from. There were no women, elderly, sick, or defenseless children in this invasion. This was organized to take advantage of the vast welfare system in Spain. And again, this is, we have a pope that says, I bow to your dignity. Well, if you look at what went on in the streets of Ceuta, Spain, you would not be bowing to anybody's dignity. You would be, as a citizen of Ceuta, they were saying they were getting their guns and they were, fighting back. But again, the Spanish bishops decided that they were going to do everything they could to ensure that these illegal immigrants who stormed the beaches would be, in fact, many people in Ceuta were saying this is an invading army in our respect. But the bishops were asking for 100% donation of all the collections at masses to go to these invaders.
4: Was there to go for the people who had their shops vandalized or their property destroyed?
5: No, of course not.
4: At lowest estimate was there were 40,000 people who showed up, practically in a day. The population of the town is about 83,000.
5: That's right.
4: And 40,000 is the low estimate of the newcomers, the cultural enrichers, as we are told. I find that boggling. Isn't it the case, Liz, that when you finance and incentivize something, you get more of it? I mean, I've seen the videos, I've seen the pictures. These are people who, it was like the gold rush.
5: It was, Father. And, you make a very good point when you talk about, incentivizing. 32% of the population of Spain are poor women and children. Mm-hmm. They're not getting the benefits that the illegal immigrants are getting. They're not getting all the incentives from the Catholic bishops. They're living below the poverty line, and they are the ones who end up suffering because of this mass migration. And so I think, the important thing is that we need to have a real discussion in Europe, in Britain, and in America about this, what I would call jihad civilization. I mean, we know that this is precisely what is happening. We know we can see in Europe as well as in Britain, the Sharia courts. We see the increase, you know, throughout Europe of the rapes in Spain, in Norway, in Sweden. The statistics are staggering. And yet we have not been allowed to have that discussion because of press censorship, because of the political correctness of you're called an Islamophobe if you have these discussions. And yet, you know, we have a right to, number one, protect the Christian civilization in Europe, and to have a discussion about all the churches that are being burned down in France, magnificent Gothic cathedrals being burned to the ground, the defacement of churches as a result of this, you know, wanting to, you know, move out Christianity and install mosques around all of Europe. And that is precisely not only what's happening in Europe, it's happening in Canada and now happening in the United States. And I think, you know, the time is long past to begin to really talk about this. And unfortunately, Father, we need the church to be the voice of Catholicism, of Christianity, of protecting our magnificent culture that was built. You know, it was the popes who protected Christianity and Europe 700 years ago in the Crusades. Right. And yet, I think it's going to have to be the laity that rises up, and maybe a handful of bishops.
4: Well, at the same time, Mrs. Sarah Mullaly, who's been LARPing as the Archbishop of Canterbury recently, got a very warm reception in Rome. She's now on an apology tour of Africa. She might have just come back, where she's wearing Kempe vestments, because that's plausible. And basically, it's an apology. She said, please blame white European Christians for all of slavery, and we want to give you £100 million pounds. The queue starts here. And I said, well, wait a minute, it's not your money. What about all the Christians who sacrificed to stop slavery? I mean, the British Empire shed a lot of blood and treasure to stop slave trade. And I don't hear anybody talking about the Barbary pirates abducting over 1 million Christians to Africa as slaves. Am I just looking in the wrong places, or are people not talking about this?
5: No, people aren't talking about it. First of all, you know, England should be very proud of Wilberforce and, you know, the ending of slavery, largely because of the work in England. And by the way, Archbishop Mullaly, an estimated 388 million Christians are facing high levels of persecution and discrimination in all over Africa. One in seven Christians globally experience hostility for their faith. Over 50,000 Christians have been targeted and killed in Nigeria since 2009. And the death toll consistently exceeds 4,000 in the region. Violence has escalated significantly in 2025 and 26 in Nigeria. I mean, these, you know, and we hear nothing about the genocide and persecution of Christians who can, Father, I mean, it's so admirable. They continue to go to Mass knowing that at any moment, Islamic gangs with guns and machine guns and machetes can show up at Mass and kill them all. I mean, last week, I think there was 31 that were killed. I mean, and Open Doors and all the human rights organizations have been documenting. But no, it's not politically correct for Sarah Mullaly and the King of England, who is now the king of all faiths, Christian faith.
4: Yeah, supposedly he was defender of the faith, and now he's just defender of faith in general, which I'm gonna bite my tongue. I was about to say something very impolite. I agree with you, Liz. The people who should have been speaking up really for decades. I mean, we haven't even gotten into the whole issue of the grooming gangs and the systematic rape of white Christian girls throughout Britain, which has been conducted for decades, for at least 50 years, if not 70. And there has scarcely been a reckoning of that as well. And I don't understand why former Christendom has a death wish. Friends, we come back when we continue our conversation with Liz Yore. She's founder of Your Children, an international child advocate attorney. We have been taking a closer, harder look at migration. 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Let's do this good work together. 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Back in just 2 minutes. Please do stay with us.

0: 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On August 15th, we celebrate the Feast of the Assumption of Our Lady. The Feast of the Assumption of the Blessed Virgin Mary has been celebrated since the early centuries of the Church, first in the East and then in the West. In the East, this event is still referred to as the Dormition, to acknowledge the belief that Our Lady first suffered bodily death, though without decay. This view corresponds with a very old tradition that tells how St. Thomas was the only apostle still away evangelizing when Our Lady passed, and upon his late return, he asked to see her body. The tomb was opened to reveal that her body had been assumed with her soul. In the year of our Lord, 1950, Pope Venerable Pius XII proclaimed, "We pronounce, declare, and define it to be a divinely revealed dogma that the Immaculate Mother of God, the ever-Virgin Mary, having completed the course of her earthly life, was assumed body and soul into heavenly glory." Belief in the Assumption is thus required of all Catholics, though the matter of Our Lady's bodily death before the Assumption is still left purposely unresolved, so neither school of thought on the matter is to be condemned. There are many traditional blessings offered today throughout Christendom, but the most popular by far is the blessing of herbs and fruits. Also honored on this day are Saint Tarsicius, Saint Alypius, the birthday into heaven of King Saint Stephen of Hungary and Saint Stanisław Kostka, and many other martyrs, confessors, and holy virgins. For more about the saints and seasons of the Catholic Church, visit thestationofthecross.com/saints-and-seasons.
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4: 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My returning guest is Liz Yore, and we're talking about a closer look at migration. Liz, I was thinking, we're talking about things in the United States that would get us arrested in Britain, for sure, and probably other places in Europe as well. And we say, well, you know, we've got the First Amendment. The First Amendment is a piece of paper, and if you don't enforce it, it's just a piece of paper. It's like a victim of domestic abuse saying, I can't be beaten anymore. I have a restraining order. If there's no will to enforce it, there are laws on the books that are not being enforced. And who pays the price? I mean, it's been documented, hasn't it, that a disproportionate of these new arrivals end up on welfare for generations. They commit the disproportionate amount of violent crimes, disproportionate percentage of violent crimes against women. And there has been this systematic rape of young English Christian white girls throughout Britain for decades. I don't hear the feminists talking about this. I don't hear the Me Too movement rallying there. And I'm scratching my head and say, why aren't Christians standing up for themselves? Why can't we at least say who the assailants are? What's going on here?
5: Well, Father, you're right. The feminists had been woefully negligent, silent, stone cold silent on this issue. I think it's a matter of being PC. That is their ultimate goal, is to be politically correct and to kneel down and bow at Islam is actually more important than fighting for your fellow females. And I think, you know, what we have seen is now the left and the Muslim alliance, the Red Queen Alliance is what it's called, has now formed to destroy Christianity in the West. And so the left, for the time being, is a partner with the Islamic invasion. Unfortunately, what they don't realize is that once the Muslims assume total power and dominance, the left will, the homosexuals, those that they don't share their views with, they'll be the first to go. But, right. Europe is on the death throes of the lowest birth rate. PC has been, a civilization destroyer. We in the United States, who was it who said we are one generation away from, losing our liberty and democracy? I remember not so long ago during the Biden administration where we were told that, the FBI was looking into traditional Catholics as domestic terrorists. So I don't presume that our Constitution is going to protect us. It's going to protect us with brave patriots speaking up and fighting this death rattle suicide of the West, this hostile takeover and capitulation to Islamic cultural standards. And what's going on? I think there's several causes of the submission to Islam. There's several complex causes going on. And you, as brilliant Jesuit, would know better than I. But I do think, number one, there's fear. There's fear of, they've seen the Charlie Hebdo assassination, the Bataclan, in the theater where there was hundreds of French people who were killed. Salman Rushdie on the concert in Manchester. You go on, and they've seen the destruction in Africa. And frankly, they're content to let the destruction in Africa go on without raising their voices, knowing it's going to be at our shores. And I think that there is this, submission to be tolerant and welcoming, and that's a general naivete towards Islam. And it's very, very dangerous. And I think, to be honest, I think we've lost faith in Christianity. We have a sense of cultural shame about, what Christianity is all about, fighting for our values. And Catholic leaders are at the forefront

0: in this ongoing coddling intolerance of Muslim without discussing. And this is where we really have to wake up. People need to educate themselves about taqiyya, which is deception. There is in, you know, several sections in the Quran about deceiving the infidels. To promote Islam, you can lie. For example, you can lie about being an unaccompanied minor child, right? You can lie when you take the stand and say, oh yes, I'll return my American-born children to their mother, when in fact they have no intention of doing. People have got to, and there's some great books out there. William Kilpatrick has a great book about what Catholics need to know about Islam. There's a wonderful book by Steve Coughlin, Bridge Building to Nowhere, talking about the interfaith dialogue. What is interesting, Father, is that in the Holy Land Foundation trial in Texas, the FBI were able to recover the memorandum of the Muslim Brotherhood that talked about what they call civilization jihad, which is the infiltration through the interfaith dialogue to absolutely take over Christianity through this tolerance, through this acceptance of Muslims, through this acceptance of mass mosques, through this acceptance of selling Catholic churches to mosques and to Islamic communities.
1: Diocese of Buffalo is notorious for that, yeah.
0: Right, right. And so this has been a process, a slow, degenerative process that has been taking place in the name of tolerance and mercy and kindness. And what we've lost is we've lost our ability to discern. We have not educated ourselves about Islam. And now we're in the position of, we're in the battle for our lives, for our society, for our civilization. And it's coming to our shores. And it's already, you know, all of our, you know, ancestors in Ireland and England and over in Europe, they are, is Europe going to survive? I don't know. And so this is something that it's all Americans, it's game on. We need to educate ourselves because it's coming to our local communities, as we've seen in Texas, where they're building massive mosques, where you have the prayer to call five times a day, where you have the Sharia law being imposed in our communities, where you have, you know, 500,000 women and children, girls and women in the United States being at a threat to female genital mutilation and child marriage in the United States. Father, what I've learned in working in this field is that Muslims do not leave their practices, many of them barbaric practices, culture behind. They bring them with it. They bring them to the United States. We have no-go zones in Europe, and we have the practice of Sharia. So it is, we've been naive much too long. And the other piece is, it's that it's time for us to start taking our faith seriously again, because that is what gives us the ability to discern, the courage to fight, and to really evangelize.
1: Right. I mean, Christ is unique. Christ is God Almighty's best and final offer. It's not a privilege option. All grace, all salvation comes from him. Now, Jesuits were renowned as missionaries, and my Jesuit brothers got on boats and went to the ends of the earth expecting to never come back home and very likely to die horribly. They didn't do that for the sake of dialogue. It was that Christ was worth living for and dying for. I forget which archbishop was in the United States, but he said that Muslims have a God-given right to build mosques in America. I don't know how you square that with, you know, Leo the 13th, for example, or Pius the 10th, or King Louis the 9th for that matter. So, you know, ordinary people listening to us, you know, they're driving home from work, they're taking the kids to soccer practice, they're thinking about making dinner. What can ordinary people do?
0: Well, what ordinary people can do is turn off the television, start reading about, you know,

0: with social media. There's, you know, there's Robert Spencer. There's all sorts of, you know, bansharia.com. There's all sorts of resources out there to educate yourself. You don't have to be an Islamic scholar, but you need to know about taqiyya. You need to know about the culture that is happening in Europe. You need to read the UK gang rape report that just came out about the 250,000 poor white girls in Britain who were gang raped by Pakistani Muslim men. This report is hair-raising. And Father, I've seen it all in child welfare. I have never, ever in my life seen such brutality and monstrosity in criminal behavior. That is coming to our shores, folks, unless we speak and use our God-given voice and really embrace the Prince of Peace. I mean, Christ is the Prince of Peace. And that is why, you know, that is why we had popes battling Islam, because they knew that a Christian Europe would be a peaceful Europe. So I think I really encourage people. I'm always posting on my Substack and also on my website resources for parents to read and to really educate, because it's coming to your school boards. It's coming to your local communities. It's time to get educated. And additionally, is to really embrace Christianity, your Catholic faith, and that will give you the sacramental grace to do the battle that lies ahead, because I fear we have a battle ahead of us.
1: We have to be courageous. I know there is a law under consideration in Massachusetts that's going to set up committees to ensure that Muslim children aren't bullied. I don't want anyone to be bullied, but why is there special protection for Muslims? That makes me wonder as well. Friends, we cannot afford to be naive. We have to be well-informed. We're going to have some great resources in our show notes today. Liz, thank you for a fascinating conversation. Keep sounding the alarm. There is more work to be done. Very quickly, where can people find more of your work?
0: I'm at on Substack, Elizabeth Yore, Yore Children, Y-O-R-E, children.com is my website. I'm also doing videos for bansharia.com, and you can find my work everywhere, posting every day. 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
1: Liz, thanks for a great conversation. I look forward to next time. I'm Jesuit Father Robert McTague, your host here every day at the Catholic Current. You want to stay with us for the rest of the hour. Coming up next, you and me sharing timely thoughts, reflecting on what we've heard today. Be part of the conversation. Follow what we're following by following us on Gab. That's GAB.com. The channel is the Catholic Current. And you can influence the conversation. 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Comments, questions, suggestions, recommendations, objections. We read everything that you send us. Let's do this good work together. Back in just 2 minutes. Please do stay with us.

0: It's a scientific fact that every human life begins at fertilization. Justice demands that every human being be recognized as a person. And because the 14th Amendment guarantees every person the equal protection of the laws, the National Men's March proclaims the truth that abortion is unconstitutional. On Sunday, November 1st, men from across New England and beyond will gather in Boston for the National Men's March to abolish abortion and rally for personhood. The day begins with the Knights of Columbus Mass for Life at the Cathedral of Holy Cross. Following Mass, the men will receive Archbishop Richard Henning's blessing before gathering outside Planned Parenthood for prayer and then marching peacefully through the streets of Boston. The day concludes with the Rally for Personhood at Boston Common, where women, children, families, and all people of goodwill are invited to join us. Learn more and register today at themensmarch.com, because every preborn child is a person deserving the equal protection of the laws.
1: Hello, my name is Father Dan Rehill from the Diocese of Nashville, Tennessee, and I'd like to invite you to join me on October 10th of this year, 2026, at the Connecticut Catholic Men's Conference in Waterbury, Connecticut. 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I'll be speaking along with Father Declan Gibson, Jane Mancini, and Dr. Carlo Broussard of Catholic Answers. 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
4: Praise be Jesus Christ. This is Father Robert McTague of the Society of Jesus, your daily host for the Catholic Current. 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Well, here it is, the last segment of A Timely Tuesday. You know what that means? You and me sharing timely thoughts, reflecting on what we've heard today. My guest was Liz Yore, and we were taking a closer look at migration. As I'm recording this, I'm mindful of the fact that yesterday, the governor of Massachusetts, surrounded by a score of very smiling women, signed a bill into law, basically allowing abortion on demand with no trimester limit at all. And it joins a number of states. There are now four where you can have abortion on demand with no gestational limit. So it includes Alaska, Colorado, District of Columbia, Massachusetts as of yesterday, Michigan, Minnesota, New Jersey, my home state, New Mexico, Oregon, and Vermont. And you might be asking, but Father, what does this have to do with migration? Well, I'm going to tell you something that was told to me several years ago by a person, let's just say is in a position to know these things, because he was talking about where church bureaucracies put their time and attention and energy. And he said, Father, you have to understand, there is no money in defending the unborn. There's a lot of money in processing migrants. Now, the bishops of Massachusetts, to their credit, denounced this law as a radical measure that's gravely immoral, talked about the sacred dignity of human beings, spoke of the sacred God-given human dignity every life has from conception to natural death, renewed its opposition to late-term abortion, a call to action and pastoral accompaniment to people who are affected by abortion, find themselves in crises, etc. So they said and did a lot of the right things. So good for them. But what about this notion that there is a lot of money to be made in processing migrants? Well, I just found a news site called effort.news, and I'm looking at this story here. Listen to this title. The $1.2 billion Refugee Services Program that funds pro-asylum religious groups. And then the subtitle is, financially, these are migrant contractors with a minor stake in churches. So I'm just going to read to you some of this story here so you can see where I'm going with it. The author says, in 2021, the Biden Health and Human Services Department gave $1.2 billion to the obscure Preferred Communities Grant Program, nearly 10 times the money it received under the previous Trump administration. The purpose of these grants was to support the resettlement of especially vulnerable populations of newly arrived refugees in preferred locations. Well, gosh, what kind of money are we talking about? Well, the U.S. Conference of Catholic Bishops leads the way with $141 million, which, by the way, according to other numbers I'm looking at, was 80% of their annual budget. 80%. Now, 80% of one's budget, regardless of the size of a budget, that's a big chunk of the budget. Even I, humanities major that I am, can figure that out. So the observation, according to the author, is each of these organizations, including the USCCB, is now primarily funded through migrant resettlement grants. Financially, these religious organizations are migrant contractors with a minor stake in churches. Politically, they are fervent and frequently cited critics of Trump's immigration policies. Now, is it possible that their criticism of the Trump immigration policies has some financial basis to it? Now, I always have to say I'm not an apologist for any politician, any party, any platform. I agree with the Bible, put not your trust in princes. But is it inconceivable that one of the reasons that Catholic Charities, USCCB, Church World Service, Episcopal Migration Ministries, that they all hate Trump so very, very much is because he's turning off the financial spigot? Is it improbable that that's what's going on? Now, starting following the Ukraine war, the Department of Health and Human Services received $3.78 billion for funding refugee settlement. And not all of it, not most of it, went to help war refugees from Ukraine. There was $1.99 billion that was for other populations. And so the question becomes, what are we doing here? What are we doing here? What does it mean when churchmen across denominations effectively, in terms of their business model, are primarily migration resettlement service agencies? Now, there was an observation in organizational psychology, goes back to the 70s. It says the purpose of an organization is what it does. The purpose of an organization is what it does. And it seems to me that for a lot of church institutions, especially Catholic ones, but not only Catholic ones, the purpose is to get government grants to process migrants. Not defend the unborn, not defend the dignity of human life from conception to natural death, although we do talk a good game about that mostly, but it's to cash in on the largesse of processing migrants. Now, I have said in this venue very, very many times that a Christian community is in trouble when they start outsourcing the corporal works of mercy to governments, when in effect, rather than feeding the poor and homeless ourselves through our charity and through religious communities, we start basically becoming employees of government institutions, taking our cut off the top and redistributing other people's wealth, because government funds always, always, always comes with strings. Caesar holds the gold. And so Caesar makes the rules. And Caesar gives out coin only for his own purposes. And my question is, are we really so sure? Are we so very sure that the purposes of Caesar in distributing his gold to the churches, the purposes of Caesar are in harmony with the gospel, with what Christ intended? And what does it say about the health and state, and I hate this word, vibrancy of our Christian communities when we can no longer perform the works of charity on our own, and we have become absolutely, utterly dependent upon government largesse? I think we're failing. And I also have reason to believe that all these people administering these programs make a pretty nice living. There's the cautionary tale for Christians. So many Christians start out doing good and they end up doing well. So we have to look in the mirror and then we have to examine it, or we have to examine our conscience. I'm Jesuit Father Robert McTague, your host here every day of The Catholic Current. 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Let's take it to the whole world, especially this episode. We do need to talk about this. Through the intercession of Our Lady of Mount Carmel, may Mighty God bless you, Father, Son, and Holy Spirit. Go in peace, and please do pray for me, for I am a sinner.

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0: angel of the Lord declared unto Mary. Hail Mary, full of grace, the Lord is with thee. Blessed art thou among women, and blessed is the fruit of thy womb, Jesus. Behold the handmaid of the Lord. Hail Mary, full of grace, the Lord is with thee. Blessed art thou among women, and blessed is the fruit of thy womb, Jesus. The Word was made flesh. Hail Mary, full of grace, the Lord is with thee. Blessed art thou among women, and blessed is the fruit of thy womb, Jesus.
1: Holy Mary, Mother of God, pray for us
0: sinners, now and at the hour of our death. Pray for us, Holy Mother.

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0: From the Housetops. I'm your host, Brother Matthew. This week, we'll be turning to the Passion and Death of Christ issue of From the Housetops, the beautiful article by Father Dennis O'Shea, The Song of Mary. He has as its subtitle, For behold, from henceforth all generations shall call me blessed, Luke 1:48. Mary of Nazareth, he writes, makes the staggering statement that all future generations of mankind will honor her memory. She dares to predict that her name and fame will be on the lips of citizens and slaves, Jews and Gentiles, Greeks and barbarians, and indeed in the mouths of men of all nations and people until the last syllable of recorded time. That prophecy has been fulfilled. Indeed, few prophecies have been so strikingly realized. Mary is unquestioningly the most famous woman that ever lived. Moreover, she must always remain the most famous because no other woman can ever achieve her unique title to fame, that of Mother of God. Saint Ildefonsus of Toledo, who died in the year 667, could declare that in his day her fame was universal. He wrote, I beg you to consider all the regions upon which the sun shines, and then remark that there are hardly any nations of peoples who do not believe in Jesus Christ, and that wherever Christ is known and adored, the Venerable Mary, Mother of God, is proclaimed to be blessed. All through the world and in every language, I repeat that the Virgin Mary is beatified. She has as many witnesses as there are men. What she alone has predicted is fulfilled by all. End quote. Since then, the boundaries of the known world have been enlarged to embrace the whole globe, and many nations unknown to the Spanish saint have received the faith of Christ. The fame of Mary has increased with the propagation of that faith. Nestorius, in his day, tried to shake popular faith in her, but as a result, a tremendous thing happened. Veneration of the Holy Mother of God increased. For Holy Mother Church, in the Council of Ephesus in 431, solemnly defined against Nestorius that the Blessed Virgin Mary is the Theotokos, Mother of God. After this, the Madonna and Child became a favorite subject of Christian art, in painting, in sculpture, and in mosaic. By the great artists of all the centuries, Mary has been depicted in every possible aspect and with every possible variation, and the genius of each generation has been employed in her honor. No other woman has had her picture painted so often. The greatest masterpieces in the art galleries of Christendom are pictures of Mary of Nazareth. The glorious conceptions of the masters have had a powerful influence in increasing the devotion of the faithful to Mary, and have wrung a reluctant homage from the minds of those outside the fold of her son. The Madonna and Child is a subject so consecrated by its antiquity, wrote one Protestant critic, so hallowed by its profound significance, so endeared by its associations with the softest and deepest of our human sympathies, that the mind has never wearied of its repetition, nor the eye become satiated with its beauty. Those who refuse to give it the honor due to a religious representation still regard it with a tender, half-unwilling homage. And when the glorified type of what is purest, loftiest, holiest in womanhood stands before us, arrayed in all the majesty and beauty that accomplished art, inspired by faith and love, could lend her, and bearing her divine child, rather enthroned than sustained on her maternal breast, we look, and the heart is in heaven, and it is difficult, very difficult, to refrain from an ora pro nobis. End quote. No woman has been so eulogized by the poets as Mary. They have hailed her as their greatest inspiration and have consecrated their noblest lines to her praise. Every reader of Dante, possibly the greatest poet of them all, will remember the sublime hymn to her honor in the Paradiso. Mary's name and titles are written across the map of the world. Cities and towns, hills and mountains, capes and bays, rivers and provinces commemorate them. There are Marienbad in Germany, Mariupol in Ukraine, Santa Maria City in Brazil, Concepcion in Chile, and St. Mary's in Tasmania, to mention but a few of the towns. Then there are Madre de Dios River in South America, Notre Dame Bay in Newfoundland, Santa Maria Cape in Italy, and the state of Maryland in the United States. It may be true that not all of these places were directly named in honor of the Blessed Virgin, for Maryland received its name originally in honor of Queen Henrietta Maria. Nevertheless, this Catholic queen was herself christened by the name of the Queen of Heaven. Indeed, the name of Mary is the most popular of all Christian names, no matter how beautiful or how honorable other names may be, and men as well as women have been proud to bear it. The number of churches dedicated to her is past counting. The lands of the Old World and of the New are studded with splendid churches as well as humble chapels, all erected by the piety of the faithful in honor of Mary. She has been revered as the ideal of womanhood, the woman par excellence, our tainted nature's solitary boast, and she has enhanced the dignity of her whole sex. Compare the less happy lot of women in non-Christian lands, where they are the household drudges and inferior, not equal to men.
1: 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This manual includes complete texts from Holy Scripture, the Imitation of Christ, Montfort's writings, and prayers used for total consecration, all in this one handy volume. The Slaves of the Immaculate Heart of Mary of St. Benedict Center are pleased to make this manual available for those committing themselves to Mary for the first time or for those who wish to renew their consecration previously made. Available exclusively from St. Benedict Center. 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
0: Chivalry, with its noble code of courtesy to women, is a fine flower from the garden of Mary of Nazareth. The Blessed Virgin has had the constant love and tender devotion of the faithful of all generations. She is revered by the peasant and the cardinal alike. In his unforgettable picture, John Millay has caught and held for all time the peasant and his wife in an attitude of devotion to Our Lady at the sound of the Angelus bell over their field. Devotion to Mary, herself a worker, sweetens the lot of the workers of the world. Indeed, clergy and laity, rich and poor, learned and simple, all alike invoke the aid of Mary in this vale of tears, and in return for favors received from God through her intercession, are never tired of thanking her and praising her name. Countless generations of mankind have prayed to her daily and died with her name on their lips. O Mary, how great is thy name! On the subject of Mary's blessedness and greatness, quotations could be multiplied. Her influence on the sanctification of souls can be hardly exaggerated, and the faithful have fondly styled her Mother of Divine Grace. Every Catholic instinctively turns to the Mother of Christ for help to save his soul, and no one is disappointed. Jesus and Mary are the earliest names lisped by a Christian child. They bring the first ideas of the faith into the infant's mind by means of that relationship which it first and most readily understands, that of mother and child. As the child grows up and the passions develop and strengthen, what more general among Catholics or more effective protection against the seductions of sense and the violent temptations than the love and veneration of this most spotless model of purity, the Blessed Virgin Mary? How many wrecks have not been avoided at this critical time of life by keeping the eye and the heart steadily fixed upon this bright star of the sea? And amid the multiplied interests of maturer years, what stronger anchor of the soul to heavenly things? Who is more frequently invoked than her, of whom it has not been heard at any time that anyone ever had recourse to her in vain? Finally, the very picture of devout old age is of one telling his beads. Old age renews its youth at the altars of Mary. It is ready with aged Simeon to sing its Nunc Dimittis, as he did when he received Jesus into his arms. It cries out, after the weary exile of this life, show unto us the blessed fruit of thy womb, Jesus, from the Hail, Holy Queen. Of all the faithful who have ever lived, has there been a single one who was not experienced in his own person the benefit of Mary's help and patronage? But she has come to the aid not only of individuals, but of communities, nations, and Christendom as a whole. Perhaps Europe, the faith, Christian civilization, the heritage of the past, were never in greater peril than in the year 1571, when the Mohammedans, already masters of Greece in the Balkans, planned to stable their cavalry in St. Peter's Basilica and to raise the crescent instead of the cross over the steeples of the West. The reigning Pope, Pius V, appealed to all Christian princes to forget their fratricidal strife and to unite against the common enemy of all. Only Spain, Venice, and Genoa, whose possessions were directly threatened, sent men, ships, and money to swell the fleet fitted out by the Pope. But the Vicar of Christ turned for aid to the Mother of Christ. Though Christian men might be selfish and indifferent to the fate of Christendom, Mary was not. She heard the prayers of the Pope, of the Roman confraternities of her Holy Rosary, to the vow of the Admiral Don Juan, to make a pilgrimage to her shrine of the Holy House of Loreto. Battle was joined between the two fleets off Lepanto on October 7th, and Mary's prayers turned the scale in favor of the Christians.
1: We'll be back with more from the housetops after this break.

0: Welcome back to From the Housetops. 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If you wish to remain anonymous, just let us know. We look forward to your correspondence, and as always, thanks for listening to From the Housetops. We continue now, Father Dennis O'Shea's The Song of Mary. Who is she that comes forth as the morning rising? Fair as the moon, bright as the sun, terrible as an army set in array. Canticles 6:9. The hitherto invincible Muslim leader, Ali Pasha, received his first great defeat at sea, and at last the crescent of the Muslims and its menace began to wane over Europe. By the help of Mary, the Christians won a glorious victory, and Christendom was saved. After the victory, the Pope, in gratitude, added the invocation, "Help of Christians, pray for us," to the litany of Our Lady. But enough has been said to indicate how marvelously the prophecy of the Maid of Nazareth has been fulfilled. Let us conclude with St. Bernard's eloquent praise of Mary under her beautiful and popular title, Star of the Sea. He said, quote, "For most fitly may she be likened unto a star sends forth its ray without any harm to itself, and the Virgin brought forth her Son without any hurt to her virginity. Neither does the ray lessen the brightness of the stars, nor does her Son lessen the inviolateness of the Virgin. She then was that noble star which has risen out of Jacob, whose ray enlightened the whole world, whose glory both shines in the heavens and reaches to those who dwell below. For it sheds its light throughout all lands, and giving warmth to the mind rather than to the body, nourishes virtues and destroys vices. She, I say, is the most illustrious and splendid star, raised over the vast deeps of the mighty ocean, shining by her merits, guiding us by her example. O you, whoever you are, that knows yourself to be here below, not so much walking upon firm ground as tossed to and fro by the gales and storms of this life's ocean, if you would not be overwhelmed by the tempest, keep your eyes fixed upon this clear and shining star. Should the winds of temptations assail you, should you encounter the rocks of tribulations, look upon the star, call upon Mary." End quote. Holy Mother Church has always prized the Magnificat, both for the sake of the author and for its admirable sentiments. The Divine Office is the official prayer of the Church, and the Magnificat is enshrined therein. Every day it is said or sung at Vespers. The choir may remain seated during the chanting of the Psalms of David, but all must rise and stand for the singing of the Canticle of Mary. Another mark of respect is the incensing of the altar during the Magnificat. The Song of Mary is the only canticle or hymn that from remote antiquity has been prefaced by making the sign of the cross. But can any token of respect be too great for the inspired utterance of the Mother of God? Long ago, the Venerable Bede wrote in his Saxon monastery, quote, "By the grace of God, if we always keep in mind the acts and words of the Blessed Mary, we shall always persevere in the observance of the works of a pure and virtuous life. It is a most excellent and useful custom that has grown up in Holy Church that Mary's hymn is sung daily at Vespers. Thus the minds of the faithful are stirred to a greater devotion by a more frequent memory of our Lord's incarnation, and are confirmed in solid virtue by the frequent thought of the example of his mother." End quote. The lyric of Our Lady, like a bull or decree of the Pope, takes its title from the words with which it begins. But in early times it had other titles. One was the Gospel of Mary, and another the Virgin's Prophecy. Perhaps the most beautiful title of all was the Virgin's Nuptial Song. Mary sang her own bridal song, the song of her espousal with the Holy Ghost, of the union of God with mankind, of the marriage of heaven and earth, the hymn of the Incarnation, The Magnificat is steeped in the phrases of the Scriptures. It proclaims the fulfillment of ancient prophecy and makes a new prophecy for a new era. So it is the crown of scriptural song, for it surpasses all the canticles of the Old Testament and is itself the first canticle of the New. Mary's song, Magnificat. My soul doth magnify the Lord, and my spirit hath rejoiced in God my Savior, because he hath regarded the humility of his handmaid. For behold, from henceforth all generations shall call me blessed, because he that is mighty hath done great things to me, and holy is his name, and his mercy is from generation unto generations to them that fear him. He hath shown might in his arm, he hath scattered the proud in the conceit of their heart. He hath put down the mighty from their throne, and hath exalted the humble. He hath filled the hungry with good things, and the rich he hath sent empty away. He hath received Israel his servant, being mindful of his mercy, as he spoke to our fathers, to Abraham, and to his seed forever.
1: As she died, Mary addressed the apostles as their queen. She told them again the sure truths which, when preached to all nations, would bring them to the heaven God had created for our eternal delight. Jesus appeared at Mary's bedside before she died. He gave her the blessed Eucharist, his own precious body and blood, to eat and to drink. Mary had received, as we know, only three sacraments during her life: baptism, confirmation, and Holy Eucharist. Penance could not be administered to her because she had no sins. Extra unction could not be administered to her because she had no sicknesses. Holy orders could not be administered to her because she was not a man. And when she was espoused to Joseph in marriage, the sacrament of matrimony had not yet been instituted. And so Mary's last sacrament was just one, the Blessed Eucharist. It was the holiest administration of viaticum that ever has occurred in the Church. Hail Mary, full of grace, the Lord is with thee, we say to Our Lady, as Jesus puts the Holy Eucharist in her mouth for the last time, and she receives back into her own body and blood the flesh and blood she gave to the Son of God to divinize in the hypostatic union that occurred between his divine personality and his human nature. The apostles carried Mary after her death and reverently and tearfully buried her at the foot of the Mountain of Olives. Her grave was just outside the Garden of Gethsemane, where her divine Son had sweated blood in the first sorrowful mystery of the Rosary, the night before he died. Mary, like her divine Son, was not to rise from the dead and ascend into heaven until the third day after her death. Jesus did not ascend into heaven in soul until he was ready to ascend there in body. Mary's soul, when she died, did not descend into the limbo of the just, for there was no longer any such place, but there was purgatory for her to visit, to do for the souls of the just there, by way of release, what Jesus had done for the souls in the limbo of the just, by way of liberation. And then, on August 15th, on the third day after her death, Mary's soul and body were reunited. And with the bright agility of an angel, in flesh and blood as well as in spirit, she was assumed by God into heaven, accompanied by all the souls she had released from purgatory. We know that upon Mary's assumption, God goes out of his way to tell us in Revelation there was silence in heaven, as it were, for half an hour. All the angels stopped singing. All prayers ceased. Eternity had an interval within itself, as the Queen of all queens, Virgin of all virgins, Martyr of all martyrs, Creature of all creatures, the masterpiece of God's power and grace and love, entered the sheerest light of eternity, to the highest depths of his own being to which God could bring her. Jesus had gone to heaven for one supreme purpose, to prepare the place there for Mary, his virginal mother. God, spending himself in love, is Mary assumed into heaven. We say the fourth glorious mystery of the Rosary slowly and with great awe. Hail Mary, full of grace, the Lord is with thee, we say to our Queen on the day of her Assumption, and we might add by way of childlike love, Hail Mary, full of grace, thou art with the Lord.
0: Well, that concludes our program for this week. We hope you've enjoyed listening to From the Housetops Radio, that which you hear in the ear, preach from the housetops. Until next time, God bless you.
2: From the Housetops is produced by the Slaves of the Immaculate Heart of Mary, Still River, Massachusetts.
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0: Welcome back to From the Housetops. 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If you wish to remain anonymous, just let us know. We look forward to your correspondence, and as always, thanks for listening to From the Housetops. We continue now, Father Dennis O'Shea's The Song of Mary. Who is she that comes forth as the morning rising? Fair as the moon, bright as the sun, terrible as an army set in array. Canticles 6:9. The hitherto invincible Muslim leader, Ali Pasha, received his first great defeat at sea, and at last the crescent of the Muslims and its menace began to wane over Europe. By the help of Mary, the Christians won a glorious victory, and Christendom was saved. After the victory, the Pope, in gratitude, added the invocation, "Help of Christians, pray for us," to the litany of Our Lady. But enough has been said to indicate how marvelously the prophecy of the Maid of Nazareth has been fulfilled. Let us conclude with St. Bernard's eloquent praise of Mary under her beautiful and popular title, Star of the Sea. He said, quote, "For most fitly may she be likened unto a star sends forth its ray without any harm to itself, and the Virgin brought forth her Son without any hurt to her virginity. Neither does the ray lessen the brightness of the stars, nor does her sun lessen the inviolateness of the Virgin. She then was that noble star which has risen out of Jacob, whose ray enlightened the whole world, whose glory both shines in the heavens and reaches to those who dwell below. For it sheds its light throughout all lands, and giving warmth to the mind rather than to the body, nourishes virtues and destroys vices. She, I say, is the most illustrious and splendid star, raised over the vast deeps of the mighty ocean, shining by her merits, guiding us by her example. O you, whoever you are, that knows yourself to be here below, not so much walking upon firm ground as tossed to and fro by the gales and storms of this life's ocean, if you would not be overwhelmed by the tempest, keep your eyes fixed upon this clear and shining star. Should the winds of temptations assail you, should you encounter the rocks of tribulations, look upon the star, call upon Mary. End quote. Holy Mother Church has always prized the Magnificat, both for the sake of the author and for its admirable sentiments. The Divine Office is the official prayer of the Church, and the Magnificat is enshrined therein. Every day it is said or sung at Vespers. The choir may remain seated during the chanting of the Psalms of David, but all must rise and stand for the singing of the Canticle of Mary. Another mark of respect is the incensing of the altar during the Magnificat. The Song of Mary is the only canticle or hymn that from remote antiquity has been prefaced by making the sign of the cross. But can any token of respect be too great for the inspired utterance of the Mother of God? Long ago, the Venerable Bede wrote in his Saxon monastery, quote, "By the grace of God, if we always keep in mind the acts and words of the Blessed Mary, we shall always persevere in the observance of the works of a pure and virtuous life. It is a most excellent and useful custom that has grown up in Holy Church that Mary's hymn is sung daily at Vespers. Thus the minds of the faithful are stirred to a greater devotion by a more frequent memory of our Lord's incarnation and are confirmed in solid virtue by the frequent thought of the example of his mother." End quote. The lyric of Our Lady, like a bull or decree of the Pope, takes its title from the words with which it begins. But in early times it had other titles. One was the Gospel of Mary, and another the Virgin's Prophecy. Perhaps the most beautiful title of all was the Virgin's Nuptial Song. Mary sang her own bridal song, the song of her espousal with the Holy Ghost, of the union of God with mankind, of the marriage of heaven and earth, the hymn of the Incarnation. The Magnificat is steeped in the phrases of the Scriptures. It proclaims the fulfillment of ancient prophecy and makes a new prophecy for a new era. So it is the crown of scriptural song, for it surpasses all the canticles of the Old Testament and is itself the first canticle of the New. Mary's Song, the Magnificat. My soul doth magnify the Lord, and my spirit hath rejoiced in God my Savior, because he hath regarded the humility of his handmaid. For behold, from henceforth all generations shall call me blessed, because he that is mighty hath done great things to me, and holy is his name, and his mercy is from generation unto generations to them that fear him. He hath shown might in his arm, he hath scattered the proud in the conceit of their heart, he hath put down the mighty from their throne, and hath exalted the humble. He hath filled the hungry with good things, and the rich he hath sent empty away. He hath received Israel his servant, being mindful of his mercy, as he spoke to our fathers, to Abraham, and to his seed forever.
1: The fourth glorious mystery, the Assumption of Our Lady in body and soul into heaven, is a glorious mystery of the Rosary indeed. Heaven is not the place where God was before the world began. Heaven is the place God created for creatures to be with him in the ecstasies of eternity, which he is willing to share with them. Heaven would never have been created were it not for Mary. It was made by God to be his and her abiding place, along with all the faithful angels and the souls of the just, whom she would rule as queen eternally. Mary spent 24 years on earth after Jesus died. This was to make her the mother, queen, and counselor of the infant church, and because she is the seat of wisdom, to let her instruct all the apostles and disciples as to how the revealed truths brought to her by her divine Son should be promulgated and spread throughout the world for the salvation of souls. Mary had none of the imperfections of our nature, bequeathed us by original sin. Her body and soul were united in perfect integrity. No disease or illness ever affected her. Her sufferings were the sheer sufferings of an immaculate heart. Indeed, as God has told us, they were sufferings of a perfect soul, which a sword had pierced with sorrow. Maturity did not in the least lessen Mary's radiant beauty, nor alter the divine gracefulness and texture of her body, and the beautiful angelic air of her movements and her gestures. To put it briefly, Mary, the mother of Jesus, did not die through any form of corruption or disease. She died of pure love. Our Lady's death of love occurred on the 13th day of August, in the year 58 A.D., when she was 72 years old. All the apostles except two, James the Greater and Thomas, stood about her bedside as she died. They were transported miraculously from the lands where they were laboring. James the Greater, the first apostle to die, had been beheaded in the year 42 A.D. Mary, during his life, had appeared to him in Spain, where he labored, and gave him an anticipated share in her glory. Thomas, known as the Doubting Apostle, was brought miraculously from India 2 days after Mary's death and after she had been assumed into heaven. Thomas had not been present at the death of Our Lady. She had been buried when he arrived in Jerusalem. He wanted to have one last look at her and to water with his tears the beautiful remains of this most privileged of all women who had conceived and borne in her immaculate womb the Lord God of all creation. Because of his entreaties, the apostles removed the stone from the door of the sepulchre where Mary rested. It was then they found only flowers where she had been laid, and they knew her body had been taken out of this world and enthroned above the stars. Jesus appeared at Mary's bedside before she died. He gave her the blessed Eucharist, his own precious body and blood, to eat and to drink. Mary had received, as we know, only three sacraments during her life, baptism, confirmation, and Holy Eucharist. Penance could not be administered to her because she had no sins. Extreme unction could not be administered to her because she had no sicknesses. Holy orders could not be administered to her because she was not a man. And when she was espoused to Joseph in marriage, the sacrament of matrimony had not yet been instituted. And so Mary's last sacrament was just one, the Blessed Eucharist. It was the holiest administration of viaticum that ever has occurred in the Church. Hail Mary, full of grace, the Lord is with thee. We say to Our Lady,

0: her death. Jesus did not ascend into heaven in soul until he was ready to ascend there in body. Mary's soul, when she died, did not descend into the limbo of the just, for there was no longer any such place, but there was purgatory for her to visit, to do for the souls of the just there, by way of release, what Jesus had done for the souls in the limbo of the just, by way of liberation. And then, on August 15th, on the third day after her death, Mary's soul and body were reunited. And with the bright agility of an angel, in flesh and blood as well as in spirit, she was assumed by God into heaven, accompanied by all the souls she had released from purgatory. We know that upon Mary's assumption, God goes out of his way to tell us in Revelation there was silence in heaven, as it were, for half an hour. All the angels stopped singing. All prayers ceased. Eternity had an interval within itself, as the Queen of all queens, Virgin of all virgins, Martyr of all martyrs, Creature of all creatures, the masterpiece of God's power and grace and love, entered the sheerest light of eternity, to the highest depths of his own being to which God could bring her. Jesus had gone to heaven for one supreme purpose, to prepare the place there for Mary, his virginal mother. God spending himself in love is Mary assumed into heaven. We say the fourth glorious mystery of the rosary slowly and with great awe. Hail Mary, full of grace, the Lord is with thee. We say to our queen on the day of her assumption, and we might add by way of childlike love, Hail Mary, full of grace, thou art with the Lord.
1: From the House Stumps is produced by the Slaves of the Immaculate Heart of Mary, Still River, Massachusetts.
2: Are you longing to step away from the busyness of everyday life and spend time with the Lord? This fall, join us at the St. Thomas More House of Prayer for our annual fall retreat, A Call to Holiness, October 23rd through the 25th. Nestled in the woods of Pennsylvania, the St. Thomas More House of Prayer is a Catholic retreat center in the Diocese of Erie, a place set apart for prayer, silence, and spiritual renewal. 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That's liturgyofthehours.org/fallretreat.
3: When the pagan centurion said, "Only say the word and my servant will be healed," the Lord said, "Never, never have I found this much faith in Israel." 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
5: Next is Archbishop Fulton J. Sheen in his presentation on Holy Orders.
6: Peace be to you. And may I tell you a story about a bishop and a priest? Because these stories might be a very fitting introduction to a sacrament that has to do with the government of the church, namely Holy Orders. This first story I am familiar with because it was told to me by a fellow prisoner of the bishop. This good bishop was put into a communist prison in China. And through persecutions and beatings, his weight fell to about 90 pounds. Covered with vermin, prison.

0: sores, wearing a black stocking cap and a black kimono. He was unable to walk by himself. He always had to be supported by two fellow Chinese prisoners. Providentially, however, he was the only one in prison that was ever given bread and wine. Communists did not know why they gave it to him. But at any rate, he had it. If they knew that he was going to read Mass with the bread and wine, they certainly would never have given it to him. And this person in prison with him told me that no Mass in a Gothic cathedral, with all the pomp and splendor of liturgy, could ever equal the beauty of that Mass that was said by the bishop as he leaned against the prison wall with the tin tray before him, moving his fingers, saying over the bread, "This is my body." And over the wine, "This is my blood." And then secretly afterwards, passing out communion to those who shared his faith. He was put in a death march. Later on, he perished. And a communist colonel who was in charge of the march put a sack around his neck, weighed about 30 pounds. It was so tied that as he marched, the rope would gradually tighten, the sack would become heavier, and the bishop would eventually be choked to death. As the march began, this fellow prisoner told me that he broke ranks and went up to the communist colonel and shouted at him, "Don't do that! Look at the man!" It was a kind of an H.A. homo. The communist colonel looked at him as if for the first time in his life he really saw suffering. And then he said to the one who interrupted him, "Get back in line, you dog." The death march began. And this friend of mine, who told me this narrative, said that he tried to peer through the marching lines of the prisoners to see if he could catch a sight of the bishop, supported by two fellow Chinese prisoners. After about a mile, he saw him. The bishop was still standing. But the sack was not on his back. The sack was on the back of the communist colonel. I asked, "What happened?" He said the communist colonel put it on his own back. "And why?" He said, "I think he was edified by the patience and resignation of the good bishop. In any case, the communist was arrested for having done that service. The last we heard of him was that he was in prison." The other story is about a priest. The communist told this priest to strip himself. He stripped himself to a point where he had left only his shoes and stockings. They started beating him about the head and the body with rods. He leaned over and began taking off his shoes and stockings. And they said, "Leave them on. Why do you want to take them off?" He said, "Because I want to die like our Lord." Where do bishops and priests come from? They come from a sacrament. The It will be recalled that there are two social sacraments, matrimony and holy orders. In the natural order, man and woman propagate the human species. God has elevated this to a sacrament of matrimony. In the natural order, too, there must be government. In the divine supernatural order, in the mystical body of Christ, there must be government. And the sacrament of government of the mystical body is holy orders. And in this government, there are degrees, there's order, there's hierarchy. And the division of these orders is principally three: deaconship, priesthood, and episcopacy. Our blessed Lord, therefore, at the night of the Last Supper, and all during his public life as a matter of fact, chose human instruments to mediate between himself and the world. The scripture says they are to be the ministers and dispensers of the mysteries of God. And again, in the Epistle of the Hebrews, we read, the purpose for which any high priest is chosen from among his fellow men and made a representative of men in their dealings with God is to offer gifts and sacrifices in expiation for their sins. But inasmuch as we are dispensers of the great mysteries of God, why did he not choose angels? Well, because sympathy, compassion, and suffering together with one who has already suffered would be lacking to an angel. An angel would not have that common denominator. Is not this the whole principle of the incarnation? Did not our Lord come down, take upon himself our human nature, become a kind of a slave, and as scripture said, in order that he might have compassion on us, share our woes, share our wounds? No one from that point on could never say that God does not know what it is to be human. Even the very one thing that was lacking in his nature, namely the quality of femininity, he compensated for by calling Mary to suffer alongside of him, or rather at the foot of his cross in his passion. So our Lord, therefore, was able to lay hold of us simply because he shared something in common with us. That is why God chose us, we creatures. So God chose us poor, weak creatures, therefore, as Cardinal Newman has put it, for the sake of those with whom we deal. He has sent forth for the ministry of reconciliation not angels, but men. He has sent forth your brethren to you, not beings of some unknown nature and some strange blood, but of your own bone, of your own flesh, to preach to you. It is your brethren that he has appointed, no one else. Sons of Adam, sons of your nature, the same by nature, differing only in grace and in power. Men like you, exposed to temptations, to the same temptations, to the same warfare within and without, with the same three deadly enemies, the world, the flesh, and the devil, with the same human, the same wayward heart, differing only as the power of God has changed and rules it. So it is, therefore, we are not angels from heaven to speak to you, but men whom grace and grace alone has made to differ from you. What a strange anomaly this is. All is perfect, all is heavenly, all is glorious. in the dispensation which Christ has vouchsafed to us, except the persons of his ministers, his priests. Dwells on our altar, the most holy, the most high. The angels fall down before him. And yet, the priests, so set apart, so consecrated, they with their girdle of celibacy and their maniple of sorrow, are sons of Adam, sons of sinners of a fallen nature, as they have not put off, though it is renewed through grace. Every priest is a kind of a mediator between God and man, bringing God to man and man to God. This is the way he continues the priesthood of our blessed Lord. Our Lord was not a priest because he was eternally begotten by the Father. Our Lord was a priest because he had a human nature, which he could offer up for our salvation. And so, we too, continuing that priesthood, are something like Jacob's ladder. It reaches up to the heavens, and yet at the same time, it is placed on the earth. Therefore, every priest is a kind of another Christ, having vertical relations to Christ in heaven and horizontal relations to men on earth. First, a word about bishops. Bishops are the successors of the apostles. When one reads sacred scripture, one finds our blessed Lord giving them many powers. Our Lord, for example, said that like him, they are the light of the world. Like him, they are the shepherds of Christian people. Like him, they are the door through which the flock will enter into the holy city. A bishop is consecrated not just primarily for a diocese. He is consecrated primarily for the world. Because our Lord said to his apostles, "Go ye into the world." It is only for jurisdictional reasons that a bishop has a diocese. But his primary responsibility is the world itself. Therefore, the missions of the church are not foundlings on the doorsteps of a chancery office. All peoples of the world weigh upon his heart. What would you think, for example, of a person that was so very much concerned with his own heart that he tied a tourniquet around his arms and also around his legs? And if he were asked the reason for doing so, he might say, "Well, I find that my blood is going out to the extremities of my body. It is rather wasting its strength. And therefore, since I want to preserve my strength, I'm going to keep all the blood in my heart and near it." After a while, the heart would not function. So too, if a bishop cut himself off from the extremities of the mystical body of Christ, from Africa and Asia and Latin America, speaking here of a bishop of the United States, by his own diocese, his own episcopacy would suffer. The right and left side of the heart have no communion directly with one another. They have communion only because the blood passes through one side of the heart, traverses the entire body, and then comes up to the other side. So too, every bishop, every diocese, and every parish has communion with itself only in as much as it has communion with the entire mystical body of Christ. Whence comes this call to the priesthood and to holy orders? Sacred Scripture tells us that we must be called by God, as Aaron was. No one takes this office unto himself. As we said before, God does not always choose the best. St. Paul says, not many wise, not many noble, because the power is actually not in us, the power is in Christ. That's why he can choose, and that is why he calls weak vessels, frail earthenware, to be the bearers of his treasure. Now this vocation that comes to us is rather silent for the most part. God never comes down and shakes our bed and says to us, come on, get up, I want you to be a priest. It is rather a long, persistent calling. I can never remember a moment in my own life, for example, when I did not want to be a priest. That was the prayer of my first communion, that I would be a priest. But all the time that I was studying for it, I always felt very unworthy of it, and I feel more unworthy now. After all, the more we bring a painting to the sunlight, the more the imperfections are revealed. And the closer we look at ourselves in the light of the great high priest whom we are to represent, the more foul we see ourselves. See the treasures that God has put into our hands and the very little interest that we have drawn frightens. Each and every one of us is something like Simon Peter. Remember, Simon was the name that he had from his family. Peter was the name that our blessed Lord gave him. So in each and every one of us priests, there is this double nature. There is the Simon nature, that nature that we derive from our parents. Our poor, weak human body and mind and will. This is what God uses.
1: In the name of the Father, and of the Son, and of the Holy Spirit, amen. Let us pray. Almighty, eternal God, you who in the abundance of your love always grant more than your humble petitioners deserve, and even more than they desire, pour forth your mercy upon us that you may forgive whatever our conscience dreads, and give in addition what our prayer does not venture to ask. Through Jesus Christ, thy Son, our Lord, who liveth and reigneth with thee in the unity of the Holy Spirit, God, world without end. Amen. In the name of the Father, and of the Son, and of the Holy Spirit. Amen.

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1: 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This is Michael O'Neill and The Miracle Hunter. We've got a great show ahead for you today. We're talking about two people on the path to sainthood, Father Nelson Baker. The incredible man whose life as a businessman led him to become a Catholic priest, and then the founder of the City of Charity, as it's called, in that Basilica of Our Lady of Victory, and that's in Lackawanna, New York, near Buffalo. A truly amazing life. And I'll be joined today by Tom Lucia, author of the new book, Father Baker, A Friend to All. We'll also be talking about Venerable Fulton Sheen, soon to be Blessed Fulton Sheen, coming soon in September. We'll be talking with Monsignor Jason Gray. We've talked to him in the past about in 2019 or so when we looked at that miracle that was attributed to Fulton Sheen that was approved and led to his announcement of beatification. But of course, we had that long pause. And so now, with the beatification coming forth now in September, we'll reflect on that great miracle, but also some other miracles that have happened in the interim. So he'll be talking to us, Monsignor Jason Gray will, about what's coming soon for Fulton Sheen. Will he be named a saint very soon? We'll talk to him in just a little bit. Check out my series, They Might Be Saints, which airs every week on EWTN. Coming up this next week is They Might Be Saints, Montse Grasses. I examine the saintly life of Montse Grasses, a cheerful 17-year-old who faced cancer with extraordinary faith and joy that could be the first woman of Opus Dei to be declared a saint. And that is Montse Grasses being featured on They Might Be Saints. Go to theymightbesaints.com to watch that and any of the other episodes online on demand, or tune into EWTN television to watch that one as well. They Might Be Saints, Montse Grasses. Later in the show, we're going to be looking at the Might Be Saint of the Day. We do this every week where we look at the person on the path to sainthood whose feast day or death anniversary lines up exactly to the day's date. And that would be a servant of God, a venerable, a blessed, before they have all their miracles and are declared a saint by Rome. And so for this week, we've got Blessed Claudio Gransalta from Italy, who lived from 1900 to 1947. And the 365 Days with Mary Project looks at the Marian devotion of the day as it lines up to the day's date. There are various Marian titles from around the world. You all know Fatima, May 13th, or Guadalupe, December 12th, or Lourdes, February 11th. But believe it or not, there's a different other Marian devotion from somewhere around the world that lines up exactly to the day's date. And so we have Our Lady of Sorrows from Florence in the year 1233. And we'll tell you about that one in just a little bit. And I was just there in Florence this past year, and I filmed a new episode of Explore with the Miracle Hunter about Our Lady of Sorrows that'll be coming soon to EWTN television. And the question of the week, in the relic dispute of Fulton Sheen, why didn't the church just cut off part of the body and split between New York and Peoria? Whoa, that's a tough question. I'll do my best to answer that one in just a little bit. And the miracle of the day, the miraculous birth of King Louis XIV. I'll tell you about that one in just a little bit. Let's take a look at the miracle news coming out this week. And we had a doozy this week. I always try to report on the things that miracles happening and those things that relate to miracles. And there was a report that came out, and perhaps it's not officially verified yet, so it might not even be worth mentioning in too great of detail, but I will anyway. According to a report from an Italian Vatican journalist, it was claimed that 21 of the 33 members of the Vatican's Dicastery for the Doctrine of the Faith voted in 2016 that Medjugorje was decidedly not of supernatural origin. And this was reported by the Catholic Herald, where, and of course we know that in 2024, The Vatican released its Nihil Obstat, nothing stands in the way for Medjugorje, seemingly waving aside the concerns. And so this is a new report by an Italian journalist who claimed to reveal the overwhelmingly negative opinion by the Vatican's doctrinal office regarding the alleged visions at Medjugorje, detailing a vote which had remained secret up until this point. And so earlier this month, David Mergia, he's the journalist, he presented details of this vote by members of the congregation Nau Dicastri for the causes or for the doctrine of the faith regarding Medjugorje. And this vote occurred within the ordinary session of the DDF's activity. And for the 33 members stated their opinion to the phenomenon Medjugorje, where since, as you, I'm sure you know, on June 1981, alleged apparitions of Mary have been taking place. And according to this journalist, Mergia, the vote considered the question, can what happened in Medjugorje be A, considered to be supernatural in origin, B, must it be considered to be non-supernatural, or is C, there's still insufficient evidence to make a definitive judgment? And he went through research on this and produced the results, saying that 21 members voted that Medjugorje is decidedly not of supernatural origin, and 9 voted that it is of supernatural origin, and there was insufficient evidence to make a decision where the rest. So that's the report coming out of this journalist in Rome. And this is especially noteworthy because the vote in 2016, the timing of that, because it took place in light of the completion of the Ruini Commission report on Medjugorje, and that was formed in 2010. Pope Benedict XVI had formed that, and it was led by Cardinal Ruini, and it concluded in January 2014. And so this report was never made publicly available, but it's understood to have expressed a mixed tone regarding the visions, which was more favorable than the 2016 vote. And you might remember Andrea Tornielli. He's the editorial director of the Vatican's in-house dicastery for communication. He wrote in 2017 that the Ruini Commission was reportedly favorable to the first alleged visions from June 24th to July 3rd, 1981. And he wrote that the commission treated everything that happened after as a separate phase, with much divided opinion in the commission over what decisions could be made on that point. And so this is new news that has just leaked out. And again, it needs to be more fully verified, but this is the research of this Vatican journalist, Mergia, who is saying this. And of course, this points to something that I've been saying a lot. The new norms that were released in 2024, the new rules that the church uses to investigate Marian apparitions, and the 2024 Medjugorje decision, they seem to be going hand in hand in the sense that they needed to happen to take away the ability for the church to give a judgment of supernaturality, established as supernatural. Without, when those new rules came out, shortly followed the Medjugorje decision. And of course, this whole thing was widely criticized by Mariologists around the world, who warned of further confusion about this, of these apparitions and things of this nature. And so the report about the 2016 vote being 2/3 of a condemnation with of the alleged visions being true, it highlights the controversy inherent in this phenomena. In the Vatican's fear of taking a firm stance, it is important to bear in mind that this is just an alleged report in this moment. It has not been verified, but I wanted to pass that along for you to make your own decision about it. And that report can be viewed if you go to thecatholicherald.com to find out more about this new details of the Medjugorje investigation. Let's take a look at Catholic Pub Trivia. We do this every week, where we ask a trivia question and give it a prize for an emailer who writes in the fastest with the correct answer. And last week, we asked the question, at which parish did Father Michael McGivney found the Knights of Columbus? The answer to that one last week was St. Mary's Church in New Haven, Connecticut. And the question for this week, we're talking about Father Nelson Baker. We'll be talking with Tom Lucia later in the show. And the question for this week is, what battle did Nelson Baker fight in before he was a priest? So again, what military battle did Nelson Baker fight in before he was a priest? If you think you know that answer and want to win the prize, the image of the faces of Mary, send me an email to Miracle Hunter. Or to questions@miraclehunter.com, and maybe you'll be the one with the right answer. And answers and winners will be posted on the show page on miraclehunter.com. We need to take a short break, but when we come back, we're going to be talking with Tom Lucia about Father Nelson Baker, a friend to all. Stay with us for that.

0: 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I invite you to listen to Bible in a Year and Catechism in a Year here on EWTN Radio. 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
2: Have you ever heard someone say that Christians have committed some of the worst atrocities in history? Well, G.K. Chesterton says that it's very right to rebuke our religion for falling short of our own standards and ideals. 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In other words, the savages and heathens have had some pretty savage and heathen ideas and practices. Chesterton says the Christian has not been worse than the heathen in an absolute sense. 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
5: Welcome back. 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This is Michael O'Neill. I'm the Miracle Hunter. People who tune into EWTN may have noticed the television series They Might Be Saints, where we feature Americans on the path to sainthood in the search for canonization miracles. And we've done about 20 of those programs. And one of my favorites that we did relates to Venerable Nelson Baker, an incredible priest who had such a great impact on that local community there around Buffalo, and also the building of that beautiful basilica there, the Our Lady of Victory's Basilica, truly one of the gems of the United States. And so we're always excited to learn about new things happening with OLV Charities and the work that continues on in the legacy of Father Baker. And we're excited to be joined today by Tom Lucia, who's the author of Father Baker, A Friend to All. Welcome to the program today, Tom.
6: Oh, thank you so much for having me. It's a topic that's near and dear to my heart, too.
5: Absolutely. And it's great to talk to you again. And I think this is, of course, anytime we can shine some light on the life of Father Nelson Baker, I think it's a good thing. I think of all the various people along the path to sainthood that I've highlighted on my program, his life might be the most remarkable of all those 24 or so blesseds or blesseds and servants of God and venerables that we've highlighted. And so his life truly had a big impact on me. Tell the listeners just a little bit, for people who don't know, why is he the man of Buffalo? Why is he the man who stands amongst above the rest when it comes to that region and the impact that he had there?
6: Sure. I think what's special about Father Baker, and he was actually named Buffalo's most influential citizen of the 20th century, right around the year 2000. So it speaks to not only the impact he had during his lifetime, but certainly even today. So Father Baker was a priest who was best known for creating a city of charity here in Lackawanna, which is a suburb just south of Buffalo. And what he did is he took in institutions. When he came, he arrived, there was a small orphanage and a small protectory, which was an institution that was primarily for willful boys who had issues with truancy and whatnot. And he grew it. So it grew into a much, much larger orphanage, much larger protectory. He added an infant home, which was a sanctuary for unwed mothers and their children. He added a working boys' home, a working girls' home, a farm, all of these things, in addition to, of course, Our Lady of Victory Basilica. So this area all around us really just became this beacon of support and help, no matter what folks were in need of, whether it's spiritual, physical, or mental support.
5: Absolutely. And when we look at your new book, Father Baker, A Friend to All, what was your goal with the book? What was it about his life that you were trying to highlight for people who might not know him?
6: Yeah, thank you. Michael, I think you said it well yourself. I think anytime we can talk about Father Baker, and especially even here in our community where he is well known, but anytime we could talk about that, that's going to help our cause for canonization. So a few years ago, we took part in the documentary, the EWTN documentary, and that was a great, great project for everyone to kind of be aware of the story if they hadn't seen it, or be reintroduced for those who maybe hadn't known the story, maybe not in this level of detail. We then, a couple of years after that, we then came out with a comic book. We actually partnered with a national Catholic publisher to create a Father Baker comic book. And the idea was, let's introduce kids. There are folks, and there are adults, and there are grandparents who may have been aware of Father Baker, or they may have been touched by his works, but kids certainly are starting to lose memory of him and may not know him. So let's introduce them through this graphic novel that we produced. Mm-hmm. So again, the ink was barely dry, and we sat down and said, hey, this is great. But Father Baker lived to be 96, and this comic book is 20 pages long. I think we could stand to do something a little bit bigger than this. And so the next idea was a kid's book. So it's for book kids about 8 to 11 years old. And it really just kind of takes them and walks them through some of the more important aspects of his life and shows what a great and inspirational figure he can be for anybody.
7: Yeah, no, absolutely. I think that's such a good thing. And it is a challenge, as you say, perhaps opening the eyes of the younger generation to the impact that Father Baker had. And I think that when I think about Father Baker, it's his influence is tremendous. You talked about him being named the person of the century. That's amazing for the Buffalo area. And then if you set foot in that basilica, the Our Lady of Victory Basilica, your eyes just pop open. It's such an incredible work. And I'd like to retrace that a little bit. Father Baker, in old age, I believe, he was in his 70s or so, is that right, when he began work on that basilica? Talk a little bit about how that came to be, how he fundraised and he built that and worked with the designers and the architects and produced one of the most beautiful churches in America. Talk about the Our Lady of Victory Basilica.
6: Sure. The basilica wasn't planned for, and as you said, Father Baker was in his late 70s when the idea kind of came to pass. There was a much smaller church on the property. It's called St. Patrick's Church, that in the late 1910s, a fire had happened and caused significant damage to the steeple area. It was at that point where Father Baker said, okay, well, you know what, I could just repair it, but he had something else in mind. He had been touched many, many years prior when he was a seminarian, actually, by a tour to a pilgrimage to Europe, and he saw a lot of the European shrines there and said, one day I'm going to build one of these in honor of the Blessed Mother here in a little old Buffalo, New York here. And he kept that idea, stewed on it for decades until the opportunity kind of presented itself. So in 1921, he kind of started, that's when the cornerstone was laid, reached out to a number of the finest craftsmen throughout the eastern United States, found one in Emil Ulrich, who was the architect, and then they got to work instantly. Of course, there was no money set aside for such a project like this. So Father Baker reached out to a number of the supporters throughout the community, community leaders, friends throughout the area and beyond, and asked everybody to buy a block of marble. So it was $10 for a block of marble to furnish the basilica. The end of the story is so great in that the whole thing, the whole project was paid for by the time it was consecrated in 1926. So in only 5 years, it's built and consecrated, and the whole thing is finished debt-free, which is quite an accomplishment in and of itself.
7: Absolutely. The fundraising efforts were tremendous and kind of groundbreaking in so many ways, inspiring people to copy the way that he did it for Catholic charities and other sorts around the United States. We've been talking with Tom Lucia, author of Father Baker, A Friend to All, on this program, talking about one of my favorite might be saints. That's Venerable Father Nelson Baker. And I always like to ask about miracles. Of course, the way that people sort of bump up from venerable to blessed and then to saint are the miracles work through the singular intercession of that person. And I know it's so difficult. I've talked to all the various various sainthood causes, and they're all looking for miracles. And it's so hard to pass that criteria that the Vatican has, or to find miracles that that really are directed just to that one saint, to the intercession of the one saint. Talk a little bit about the canonization process as it stands now, and we're looking to move him to blessed. How's that going? How's the canonization process for Father Nelson Baker?
6: It's, you know what, it can be difficult for those of us who have short attention spans and want this done yesterday. And we have to keep on remembering, hey, this is, we're on God's time, and kind of take a step back and realize that, especially when you look historically, that causes for canonization can last tens, twenties, hundreds of years even. So
7: right.
6: it can be frustrating for those of us with a modern feel to the whole thing, the process. But it's moving forward. But projects like the book, the comic book, the EWTN special, things like this are essential. We need to remind people of what Father Baker did. We need to get them to remember him in their prayers and kind of show everybody, and this has been something that's really been resonating here in Buffalo, is Father Baker gave his life to help others. We could all help him now. It's our turn to help this guy get to the next level, to inspire even more, and to kind of share with everybody something that we all know, which is he is a saint already. We just need the Vatican to kind of recognize that. And projects like this allow us to introduce more and more people to this great, great man who did great, great things.
7: Yeah, and one of the things that really attracts me to the life of Father Baker is that, of course, he wasn't born a priest. He became a priest later, and he was a businessman before that, and he later showed, again, his business acumen with the City of Charity and building up the incredible basilica. But before he was a priest, he was quite an accomplished businessman. Talk a little bit about, for those people who might get hung up by the fact of how I'm not a priest and how could I connect or understand what a priest does, talk about Father Baker before he became a priest.
6: And that's too, Michael, that's one of the great things that can be, can resonate with anyone who discovers his story. I mean, Father Baker worked in his family's grocery store. He was, by all accounts, even from a young man, was very, very sharp with facts and figures and accounting and all of that. And he also was very charismatic. And then he ended up going to fight in the Civil War. Actually, the New York regiment that he was in was involved in Gettysburg, in and around the activity there. He comes home, doesn't know what to do, doesn't want to go back and work in the family store, and then starts his own grain and feed business. So again, this is something that makes a ton of sense with a lot of folks. It really reminds them of themselves, and that here's a guy in his 20s and he doesn't know what he wants to do with his life. And I think a lot of us could really make sense to them. That's where I was as well. And he was, he had this ability to start a business and make money, but he was finding that there was a call to do more. He becomes a volunteer, becomes a Sunday school teacher, and eventually makes the decision to go into the seminary. But at this point, as you mentioned, it's quite late in life, and he is by far the oldest student at the seminary when he's there. The good news, the advantage that Father Baker would have, is that he would live to 90-some years old, so he had a full 60 years in the priesthood, even though he became a priest later in life.
7: Absolutely. And we were talking today with Tom Lucia about this brand new book, Father Baker, A Friend to All. And it's a book for children to get them to know the life of Venerable Father Nelson Baker as he moves along the path to sainthood. And if you were to summarize not just the book, but the life of Father Baker and how it can resonate with us in our modern world today, what can we take away from him and his life and the virtues and the things that he did and accomplished and inspire us in our path of faith?
6: Absolutely. Here is a figure of immense faith. You read through his diaries, and you see that for every single obstacle that was put in front of him, he knew that prayer was the answer. He was very devoted to the Blessed Mother, put everything in her hands. In fact, his favorite saying was, "She did it all." So whenever something was overcome and he would get a pat on the back, it was always, no, it was Our Lady who did that. And you see that from time and time again through all of these stories. That seems to be the through line, and that's something that we could all have. Once again, those are things that could resonate with all of us. We may seem like we're just one or two people, but boy, we have the power to do great things through faith, through compassion, through caring for your other person, the other people around you. boy, I mean, there's just, you're asking someone who's a bit biased, but man, I really think that the story of Father Baker, the things he did, are something that can inspire any one of us, because we could all be that person.
7: Absolutely. Now, Tom, for I think some people might be inspired to pick up this book for their children or their families. What is the best place that people can go to find the book, Father Baker, A Friend to All?
6: Sure. Well, right now we were very, very lucky. We had a first printing that's already sold out. So right now the only place to get it would be if they were swing by the Basilica's gift shop. But right now we're working on a second printing that would be available through any one of the booksellers, either online or maybe in some other stores, retail areas around them. So we're very, very excited about the challenge of a second printing, and hopefully more and more folks can get access to this. In the meantime, if they go to fatherbaker.org, they can also download the first few chapters or so of the book and kind of check it out for themselves. So even if they can't find it, they can get a flavor for what he did and the way it's written. And the other nice thing about the book, too, is it's the illustrations are great. They really do bring the story to life for kids, and we're obviously very excited about it.
7: Wonderful. Well, congrats on the early success of the book. That's a good problem to have, the book being sold out, but I think people will be very excited to read this new one, Father Baker, A Friend to All. Thank you so much, Tom Lucia, for joining us on today's program.
6: And thank you so much, Michael. I appreciate it.
7: God bless. That was Tom Lucia, author of Father Baker, A Friend to All. Truly one of the most amazing future American saints, and that's Father Nelson Baker. If you can find that book, pick that one up. I think that's a good one to for an entree into the life of this great future American saint. We need to take a short break, but when we come back, we're going to be looking at the question of the week. Stay with us for that.
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10: 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And that's good advice.
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7: 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This is Michael O'Neill. I'm the Miracle Hunter. I love getting your questions. People write in from around the world about questions about miracles happening in today's world and those that have happened centuries ago. And you might imagine I have a pretty fun and interesting email inbox where people ask me all kinds of wild things. But I really like answering the questions in person when I can. And I travel around the country and give 10 or 20 talks a year at different Catholic shrines or parishes or conferences. And I'm always talking about miracles, whether it's Eucharistic miracles or miracles of the saints or Marian apparitions or how the church investigates the supernatural. So if people would like to have me speak at their parish, you can go to my website, miraclehunter.com, and click on the contact tab. You can send me a message that way. And who knows, maybe I'll be speaking at a parish near you sometime soon. And so the question for the week, this week, is a good one, and it's on point. I chose it because we're talking today about Fulton Sheen, of course, and the question from Mary asks, in the relic dispute of Fulton Sheen, why didn't the church just cut off part of the body and split it between New York and Peoria? Thank you, Mary. Well, thanks, Mary. It's a, unfortunately, it's a macabre question. But it's a real thing that happened where there was a relics dispute with the canonization cause of Fulton Sheen being stalled. His body was in New York, and the canonization cause was being run out of Peoria, and the body needed to be in Peoria. So there was a legal battle, unfortunately, that ensued. But in the old days, you might say that the church, there were parts of different saints in different places. I think St. Catherine of Siena, for example, her head is in Siena, and the rest of her body, maybe not her finger, but the rest of her body is in Rome. So they've done this before where the relics of the saints have been split up between important locations. But that isn't the case here. And so the court settled the question. Instead, I think a family member obtained the right to transfer his domains, and New York exhausted its appeals, and Sheen's entire body was transferred from St. Patrick's Cathedral in New York to St. Mary's Cathedral in Peoria, and that was in 2019. And so this isn't a wild idea, of course, what you mentioned, this idea of splitting up relics. This has happened before. A portion of Sheen's remains could potentially have been taken as relics, but the problem was that Peoria needed possession of Sheen's body, and his burial in Peoria is part of the resolution. And New York wanted the body to remain where it was. So just a few relics wouldn't have settled this fundamental disagreement. So thanks for your question, Mary. An interesting one. If you have a question for the Miracle Hunter, you can send me an email to questions@miraclehunter.com, and maybe I'll be answering your question on the air next week. Let's take a look at the 365 Days with Mary project. We do this every week where we look at a Marian devotion that lines up exactly to the day's date. You all know Fatima May 13th, or Lourdes February 11th, or Guadalupe December 12th, but believe it or not, there's a different other Marian devotion that lines up to each and every day of the calendar year. And it might be a feast day, it might be the commemoration of a miracle that happened, it might be the building of a basilica or some other way that Mary's honored in all these different places. But everywhere, for each and every day around the world, there's a different Marian title. And so for today's day, we've got Our Lady of Sorrows in Florence in the year 1233. And the story goes that seven men of Florentine nobility were in the Brotherhood of Laud to venerate the Holy Virgin Mary. And then on the Feast of the Assumption, the Blessed Virgin appeared to them to urge them to make their lives even more holy and perfect it, so they left the business world and retired to a life of prayer. On Good Friday in 1239, Mary appeared again and showed them a black cassock that in the future they should wear, with that they would motivate them to establish a new religious order. And the order would spread specifically the veneration of the sorrows of the Blessed Virgin bearing with the cross. And then arose the Servite Order, or the Friars of the Hail Mary, who found rapid and wide dissemination. And the these seven holy founders of the order were all canonized. And that is Our Lady of Sorrows from Florence in Italy in 1233. And this is a place that I visited just last year and filmed. There'll be a new Explore episode coming out about Explore Florence. We'll be talking about this story of Our Lady of Sorrows. Let's take a look at the miracle of the day. We do this every day or every week where we look at the miracle that lines up exactly to the day's date. It's from some year in Christian history. And maybe this isn't really a miracle, but it sure is interesting. The miraculous birth of King Louis XIV and France's connection to August 15th in 1638. So this is kind of a fascinating, lesser-known story. After 23 years of childless marriage, King Louis XIII and Anne of Austria unexpectedly conceived the future Louis XIV. And the pregnancy was widely regarded in Catholic France as an answer to prayer in Mary's intercession. Louis XIII formally consecrated France to the Virgin Mary in 1638 and ordered that the kingdom honor Mary annually on August 15th, the Feast of the Assumption. The child was even given the name Child, or Louis, God-given, Dieudonné. And that is the miracle of the day, the miraculous birth of Louis XIV. Let's take a look at the sainthood news. We do this every week where we talk about new updates in the sainthood process, people who are moving along the path to sainthood from servant of God to venerable to blessed and to saint. And so for today, we've got the report that last month, Pope Leo XIV received an audience, His Eminence Cardinal Marcello Semeraro, the prefect for the Dicastery for the Causes of Saints. And during this audience, the Supreme Pontiff authorized the same dicastery to promulgate the decree regarding the heroic virtues of the servant of God, Claire Andreu Imelferit. She was born Barbara Onofria. She's a professed nun of the Jerome Monastery of San Bartolomeo de Inca, born on December 4th, 1596, in Palma de Mallorca in Spain, and died on June 24th, also in Spain, in the year 1628. And according to the Dicastery for the Causes of Saints website, she was a professed nun of the Jerome Monastery of San Bartolomeo de Inca. She dedicated her entire short life to the service of God and the practice of virtue, and the salvation of souls was her greatest concern. Everyone recognized her spiritual closeness to the Lord, and her work highlighted her as a woman full of charity towards others, capable of helping and consoling, gifted with patience and extraordinary humility. And that is the sainthood news for today. And with one miracle, a servant of God, Clara Andreu Imelferit, she will go on to be known as Blessed Clara Andreu. She is today's person on the path to sainthood. And that's the sainthood news for this week. We always like to look at the might-be saint of the day, the person whose feast day or death anniversary lines up exactly to the day's date. So for today, we've got Blessed Claudio Gransotto, who lived from 1900 to 1947 in Italy. He was born on August 23rd, 1900, at San Lucia di Piave in Treviso in Italy, and he was the youngest of nine children in a peasant farming family. His father died when Claudio was 9 years old, and he was drafted into the Italian army at age 15. He served 3 years and became a sculptor, studying and graduating with honors from the Academy of Fine Arts in Venice in 1929, and he was a professed brother of the Order of Friars Minor in 1933, and he was known for his life of prayer, his work with the poor, and his unquestioned artistic skill. And he died on August 15th, 1947 in Padua of a brain tumor. And he was declared venerable by Pope John Paul II in 1989. And then in 1994, he was also declared blessed by Pope John Paul II in Rome. And he is today's might-be saint of the day. With one more miracle, he will go on to be known as Saint Claudio.

0: speaking today with Michael O'Neill. He's well known to everybody as the Miracle Hunter. So, Michael, when did you become interested in the miraculous, and how did all that happen?
1: Well, I think I probably have to trace this, like many good things in life, back to my mother. I think in our family, anyway, we had a little miracle story of our own where my mother's mother fell away from the Catholic faith. Well, my mother was a young girl, and my mother prayed fervently to Our Lady of Guadalupe for her intercession to bring her mother back to the faith. And people who know me with my O apostrophe and my last name, they know I'm an Irish guy, don't have a drop of Mexican blood in my body. But for whatever reason, my mother in 1950s white America had this devotion to Our Lady of Guadalupe. She prayed to God and through the intercession of Our Lady of Guadalupe and made the promise, the deal, you might say, with God, where she said, if you bring my mother back to the faith, someday when I grow up, I'm going to become a school teacher, and every year I'm going to teach on December 12th the story of Our Lady of Guadalupe to every student I ever teach. And she went on to teach for 30 years in the Catholic school system. And then she said, if I have any children when they grow up, I'm going to teach them through their life the story of Our Lady of Guadalupe as well. So I wouldn't be telling this story unless I considered it to be the second greatest story ever told. So this was sort of the backstory. And so even today, on December 12th, like I said, my mother had taught in schools for 30 years and told every student about Our Lady of Guadalupe, Juan Diego, the miraculous Tilma. But growing up, I heard that story every year as well. And every December 12th, I get a call from my mom where she asks to talk about Our Lady of Guadalupe, to continue her promise. And in a small way, or maybe a big way, I've taken on my mom's devotion to Our Lady of Guadalupe and the interest and love of miracles. And I've tried to spread that to the world.
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1: Welcome back. 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This is Michael O'Neill. I'm the Miracle Hunter. There's a big beatification coming up in September, and it's one that Americans across the country of various generations are excited about. And of course, that is related to Venerable Fulton Sheen, the great Archbishop, or the great media bishop, you might say, that people from all over the world know so well. And we've been waiting since 2019, I believe, the hopes for that beatification happening then. And then, of course, we've seen COVID, and we've seen some pauses and delays in the canonization or the beatification process. And finally, here we are with a Pope from Illinois okaying the beatification of that person born in Peoria, Illinois, and that being Fulton Sheen. We're so excited today to be joined by the executive director of the Fulton Sheen cause, and that is Monsignor Jason Gray. We've had him on the program before talking about that famous miracle that led to this all these years ago. We're happy to have him back. Welcome to the show today, Monsignor Gray.
3: Very good. Thanks for having me. It's my pleasure to be here.
1: Yeah, it's great. Great to have you back on. It's been a little while since we've last chatted. We've talked about that miracle years ago that led to the green lighting of the beatification. Of course, the long pause, and here we are today. And talk a little bit about that exciting news that came out a few months ago now, but that news that finally, after this long wait, after all things clear, all the air cleared and everything moved out of the way and everything lined up, talk about that news coming to you about this Fulton Sheen beatification actually happening.
3: Yeah. So in 2025, we started to get a hint that I think things were moving forward, and we were really very optimistic, although you never count your chickens. I guess there's an old saying about that. So we've been really working on this, you know, since 2002, and we had the miracle approved in 2014, and then we thought we were going to be there in 2019. So, but the church has a different timeline. So, the Lord sometimes can teach us patience. So we just patiently wait for the time. But now we're very happy that the time has come, and this is really a great moment as the country celebrates 250 years to celebrate one of the great Americans, one of the great missionaries, the great televangelists of this country, to celebrate Fulton Sheen.
1: And I talk about this a lot, but I think people of different generations are excited about this beatification happening. Of course, as you say, for American Catholics, this is extremely

0: extremely important. And but why all the excitement about Fulton Sheen? What does he mean to people?
1: Yeah, that really is true. When the cause opened, I remember some people said, who's going to care? Thinking that only the people who are in their 80s or their 90s are going to actually remember him on television. But we found actually that young people have been inspired by Sheen a lot, too. I think his message that life is worth living is that he's someone who really understood a lot of the anxieties of the human heart. The common condition of all of us being in need of the Lord. And that's true for young people just as much as for older people. So we found young people are really very inspired by what they see as Sheen's message of integrity, someone who really stood up for the faith, not just in word, but also in practice, someone who was just very inspiring, someone who really is an example, maybe a patron for all of the different media people in the Catholic media world today, Catholic influencers. They can all look to Sheen. Young people, they want to be famous on YouTube. Well, you can look to Sheen. He's someone who, if he was around today, I'm sure he'd be at the top of the list.
0: Absolutely. As for me personally and everybody in Catholic media, as you're alluding to, this is such a big deal to have him recognized since he was such a groundbreaker, a trailblazer. Talk a little bit about his influence on the Catholic media and his impact in kind of creative ways for that time.
1: I think one of the things that Sheen has done is he's really given a model for Catholic, for media people to follow, because, he not only had the skills, he was someone who was had the charisma. He had the look on camera. He had the voice that would resonate with people. But it was the thing that made him successful, I think, is because of the content of his message. It's what he had to say that was so inspiring. He ran up against someone like Milton Berle on television, but he did it with just nothing other than just a chalkboard. So here, without any fancy gimmicks or anything like that, it was just a solid message of proclaiming God's love for the world, and that inspired millions and it changed people's lives.
0: Yeah, and I think that one of the interesting things that's transpired since we saw that miracle related to Bonnie Engstrom, the mother of James Fulton Engstrom, and that child who was without breath for 61 minutes, as is reported, and that was the miracle that was reported, and we've talked about it in the past, and such a big deal. They had such a great devotion to Fulton Sheen and prayed during that time and beyond for his healing, and he's completely healed and a fully healthy boy, and with the name James Fulton Engstrom, he's certainly got that recognition there just built into his name. But in the ensuing years from 2019 and beyond, when we thought the beatification would be happening the first time around and there was that long pause, in my mind I thought, wouldn't it be fun if there was a second miracle that popped up during this interim, and then you could sort of play two cards at once and bump him all the way to sainthood, having two miracles for Fulton Sheen. But it turns out that there have been other miracles claimed in the interim. Tell us a little bit about some of these things that can be used actually in the future because they happened after the beatification announcement.
1: Sure. So it's normally you would have to wait until after the beatification to find the miracle. But in this case, the beatification was approved in 2019. It was just put on hold. So in that meantime, since 2019, we've had five different people report cases that sound like they could, they could potentially work for canonization. And what we have to do in each of those cases is investigate them, and we really need the full medical file. So in a couple cases, we actually have gotten some substantial information that does look pretty good. That one of them in particular has to do with a child at the time he was born, where there was an ischemic event, the time at which he was deprived of oxygen. I know that sounds a lot like the first thing you said, you're talking about James Fulton. But this actually is it's a slightly different case where there wasn't a complete lack of oxygen for the 61 minutes, but there was a hypoxic event. So there was a deprivation of oxygen. And there was actually affirmative brain damage. They actually showed that there was a lesion on the brain. And brain damage is not something that just goes away or resolves itself. But in this case, the family prayed to Fulton Sheen, and the child progressed and grew normally. And it turns out there was never any consequences from that. So it's another one of these miraculous healings of a child at such a young age. So I don't know if there's maybe a special message and that this had to do with children. Both miracles, the approved one and the potential one. But in this case, it's also a very inspiring case. And hopefully we'll do that investigation after the beatification takes place, because, well, we're a little busy right now. But yeah, when the time comes, hopefully this will be well received in Rome and we'll have that second miracle.
0: Absolutely. No, that we'll have you back on for that second one when it comes to be.
1: Yeah.
0: But we've been talking today with Monsignor Jason Gray, the executive director of the Fulton Sheen Foundation, talking to us about the upcoming beatification, the long-awaited beatification of Venerable Fulton Sheen, soon to be named blessed. Now, let's talk a little bit about that event itself. Of course, it's happening in St. Louis, not in Peoria, as was the original version of this. Talk a little bit about sort of the run-up here. We've got perhaps a month or a little less than 2 months before this really happens. What has been happening on your end, just getting ready for all this?
1: Yeah. Well, I would never have imagined just how many details there would be in planning this, but I can tell there's an immense amount of work to do, from security to the securing things at the venue, which would be the Dome of the Americas, or Dome at the Americas Center in St. Louis, dealing with tickets. That's an immense project there. The liturgy, preparing to welcome Cardinal Tagle. He'll be coming from Rome as the Pope's representative. We've had over 40,000 people have already purchased tickets or signed up. We have over 50 bishops that we know are coming, 700 priests, 700 religious. We're just having a ton of people who will be coming, but there's still room for more. The largest venue we could have had in Peoria was really only maybe 14,000, and we're already at 40. So it's actually I think it's a good move that we went to a larger venue. And there's still a little less than 2 months, but we have room for 75,000. So we encourage people to continue to sign up, and we want them to join us to join in the celebration.
0: And for people who want to get those tickets, what's the best place or way that people can do that?
1: Yeah, we send people to celebratesheen.com. That really is the place to find everything, anything and everything having to do with the beatification. From there, there'll be a link. It'll actually take you to Ticketmaster. So the Dome uses Ticketmaster as their ticketing system. And so you would be linked directly to Ticketmaster, where you can actually get those tickets. And we also encourage people to follow some of the other links there, because we will have events in Peoria from holy hours leading up to the event. We'll have masses of Thanksgiving following the event. We'll actually have a gala dinner, a Celebrate Sheen gala dinner in Peoria, also the day after the beatification. So we want people to join in something that's just not one day, but it's really a whole week of events that we'll have.
0: Wonderful. And I definitely have my tickets already purchased through Ticketmaster, so I'm so excited to go myself. It's going to be a truly wonderful event. And when was the last beatification in the United States? I suppose that would have been Michael McGivney, right? 2020.
1: McGivney, yeah. That was a tough one, because that one was during COVID. There was one in New Jersey, and then in Oklahoma City, and then in Detroit. And then in Hartford, Connecticut. And it was tragic, because McGivney's, I think there were only 200 people there because of COVID. And the founder of the Knights of Columbus, my goodness, if they could have invited who they wanted, I'm sure that might have outperformed every other beatification. It'd be an immense number.
0: Absolutely. I was lucky enough to be there in person filming for They Might Be Saints for EWTN. And yes, it was very limited. Everybody had the masks on, with McGivney on the side of the mask, and it was just such limited attendance. It was truly a blessing to be there with EWTN. Yeah. But as you're preparing in these final months down to the wire, what is your mindset? What is your hope for people as they learn more about Sheen, as they celebrate Sheen, as we're saying? What's your hope for people getting ready for this big event?
1: Well, the things that Sheen has left as a legacy are something, or there are things that I think people are continuing to delve into. So just to see his support of the missions, his work of evangelization, his promotion of the Eucharistic Holy Hour. My hope is that as we get closer to the beatification, more and more people will discover really what a treasure we have in Sheen's legacy. My hope is that this actually becomes a catalyst for people to come to know Jesus Christ better. For them to grow in their spiritual life, and especially to dedicate themselves more to prayer. If that happens, that's really the greatest testament that we could give to this great man of the church.
0: Wonderful. And for people who want to find more about his life, I think that you must be living under a Catholic rock if you haven't heard of Sheen and don't know a little bit about him. But we do want people to get caught up in the excitement a little bit and to find out more. What's the best place that people can go? Is it the Celebrate Sheen site, or is there another place where people can learn about
1: Celebrate Sheen? Celebrate Sheen has got a lot of information there, but if you're looking for information about Sheen himself, I think people, if you search online, you can find, you know, some of his videos, his television program, but especially if you want to come to know him and his thinking, read one of the 66 books that he issued. In particular, I think his autobiography, Treasure in Clay, is probably the best way to get to know Sheen as a person. So it's a fantastic, very easy to read book filled with all sorts of vignettes and just stories about Sheen's life that inspire us and I think encourage us.
0: Wonderful. Well, we're so grateful to you, Monsignor Jason Gray, the Executive Director of the Fulton Sheen Foundation, for talking to us about sort of this look at new miracles for Fulton Sheen. And of course, we're all excited about the big beatification happening in September. We're so grateful to you Absolutely. For joining us today. God bless. That was Monsignor Jason Gray. Check that out, celebratesheen.com, for more information about the upcoming beatification of this great future American saint. And that's all the time we have for today's show. If you missed any of this episode or want to catch up on past episodes, you can go to EWTN.com/radio, check out the audio archives, or download the free EWTN app. I'd like to thank our guest today, Tom Lucia, author of Father Baker, A Friend to All, Father Nelson Baker. And as I mentioned, Father Baker's life is one of the most amazing of any of the They Might Be Saints episodes that we've done. Truly an amazing man. So check out that book, Father Baker, A Friend to All. And also, we're grateful to be joined by Monsignor Jason Gray, who joined us talking to us about Fulton Sheen. There was the aspects of the new miracles being reported and looked at for Fulton Sheen, but also, of course, that big beatification that's coming right up in September. I'm so excited to have a ticket to that one, and I bet many people from around the country, he said 40,000, and tickets are still available for people who want to go to that one. So check out CelebrateSheen.com for more information on that. And check out my series, Explore with the Miracle Hunter, that is on... coming right up this coming Saturday at 5:30 p.m. Central Time, the episode on Mount St. Michel. And I have to say that is one of the most beautiful places of all the places I've ever filmed around the world. Mount St. Michel is perhaps the most beautiful. And we explore the miraculous origin of one of the most iconic oratories, where the visions of St. Michael the Archangel inspired the construction of the Mount St. Michel Monastery by St. Albert. And so I'd like to thank you today for joining me as well on Miracle Hunter, where from claims of healings and visions to the world's most inexplicable events, whether you're a believer or a skeptic, the truth is always worth the hunt. Talk to you next week.

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3: 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On August 15th, we celebrate the Feast of the Assumption of Our Lady. The Feast of the Assumption of the Blessed Virgin Mary has been celebrated since the early centuries of the Church, first in the East and then in the West. In the East, this event is still referred to as the Dormition, to acknowledge the belief that Our Lady first suffered bodily death, though without decay. This view corresponds with a very old tradition that tells how St. Thomas was the only apostle still away evangelizing when Our Lady passed, and upon his late return, he asked to see her body. The tomb was opened to reveal that her body had been assumed with her soul. In the year of our Lord, 1950, Pope Venerable Pius XII proclaimed, "We pronounce, declare, and define it to be a divinely revealed dogma that the Immaculate Mother of God, the ever-Virgin Mary, having completed the course of her earthly life, was assumed body and soul into heavenly glory." Belief in the Assumption is thus required of all Catholics, though the matter of Our Lady's bodily death before the Assumption is still left purposely unresolved, so neither school of thought on the matter is to be condemned. There are many traditional blessings offered today throughout Christendom, but the most popular by far is the blessing of herbs and fruits. Also honored on this day are Saint Tarsicius, Saint Alypius, the birthday into heaven of King Saint Stephen of Hungary and Saint Stanislav Kostka, and many other martyrs, confessors, and holy virgins. For more about the saints and seasons of the Catholic Church, visit thestationofthecross.com/saints and seasons.
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5: As many of you know, altar rails in Catholic churches have almost entirely disappeared throughout the Catholic Church. 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
10: The question of the week is, how do you best love someone who just wants to win the argument or prove a point?
11: Oh, tickle them.
12: How do you best love someone?
13: That actually might disarm the situation.
12: Someone who's like really freaked out.
9: Okay,
12: like,
9: I'm throwing my 2 cents in.
13: Yeah, just to stop Dan. This is the best.
9: No, I actually,
11: you didn't throw your 2 cents in. You missed your 2 cents
9: Dan,
11: in. Okay, this
9: Dan.
11: Is. Can we stop calling
9: what,
11: it?
9: What do you call that in basketball when somebody else helps you out?
13: A rebound.
11: An assist.
9: Wait, Dan just assisted me.
11: I did rebound. Yeah, that's a good point.
9: But Ollie, is that? No, that's skateboarding. Never mind.
10: We play sport too.
9: Okay. We can talk Pokemon all day.
11: Though. What was the question? How do you best love someone who just wants to prove a point or win an argument?
10: Yeah.
9: I love helping people solve conflicts and solving conflicts myself. So at Damascus, we run into a lot of differences of personalities just because we have such a huge staff. And one of the truisms about life, Dan, I think you may have said this the first time that I heard it, was that we conflict with ideas, not with people. So what I find is whenever it seems like there's an irreconcilable conflict of ideas, you've got to look at the person first. So I'm reminded even of in scripture, there's that beautiful quote from St. Paul in Ephesians chapter 6. St. Paul says that our battle is not with, our battle is not with flesh and blood. This is right before he talks about arming yourself with the armor of God. So our battle is not against flesh and blood, but against principalities, powers, against the world rulers of this present darkness, against the spiritual host of wickedness in heavenly places. Like if we do believe who we were in the beginning was made for unity and compatibility, like our actual creation is meant to orient us toward compatibility with all humanity. Mm-hmm. So anything that stands in the way is actually a spiritual affront to our nature. And like we need to take stand against the enemy and say, when I feel like I am oppositional to a person on account of a conflict, I need to make a stand and say, I'm going to relate to a human being. Mm-hmm. Right. So practically, like my solution, my 2 cents here is super simple. Like, do things that force you to recognize that you're talking to a person. So like, I would advocate simple things like direct eye contact, like make sure you're looking the person in the eye, make sure you're giving the person an authentic smile, like make sure you're orienting your body posture in such a way that you're open to them, that